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1: Here on a Sunday night, hanging. Thanks for being part of the show. You can always jump in. 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We'll talk some Jaguars football. Mike Dempsey from the Jaguars Radio Network going to join us in about 20 minutes. It's a sneaky, decent bet to get to the Super Bowl this year. Don't laugh. Don't laugh. You'll learn. You'll find out. Mike Dempsey joins us in about 20 minutes. And then later on this hour, This or That makes its debut here on Westwood One Sports. All right, so the San Antonio Spurs moving on. We'll talk some Knicks a little bit later. But the Spurs get it done. They are on their way to the finals. And I know that there's all this conversation of, well, they weren't supposed to be here yet. They weren't supposed to be here yet. You know who doesn't like hearing that? The San Antonio Spurs. Their head coach, Mitch Johnson, was asked about his team getting to the finals, even though they don't have any experience like this.
2: As I said earlier, experience a lot of times is used in the form of best used or the lack thereof when you need it the most. And people don't talk about as much the habits, the character, the togetherness, the competitive response, the things we talk about in these media sessions every single day. And this team has now been pretty damn consistent for a long time, for over 100 games for the most part. And so I'll take those things with the experience that we've gone through when you want to look back in terms of how we started the year, how we got to the cup on the road versus Denver and LA, what we did in the cup, playing these guys around Christmas time a few times, expectations. We've played in three playoff series without Victor, without Fox, multiple games. I don't know who has as much experience as we do this year in the season of 2025-2026.
1: Yeah, I know that those guys don't like hearing about how they don't have experience and they're not supposed to be here and all that. None of them like hearing that. They just don't. If you watched Game 7 last night of the Spurs and Thunder series, you saw a very emotional

0: again and again and again, and even more. You work all these hours we put in. It's for these type of emotions. Like I want that. I want to win so bad. It's like my life depends on it.
1: Some people on Twitter were thinking that it was a corny display of Victor Wembanyama crying, screaming, all of the emotions on display. I don't like when people dog somebody for showing emotion. You know, I know that we have this, you know, you got to be tough, you got to be strong, you can't cry. Like I try to tell my son, we only cry about big things, okay? If you get hurt, you can cry. If someone steals something from you that was really important, okay? Not like they took your toy car, your sister took your toy car, my kid's six. Sometimes kids cry about everything, and I'm trying to, you know, you try to tell them, you don't need to cry about every single thing. But when you get to be an adult, I still hope you show emotion. I'm a crier at weddings. I was at a wedding this weekend. I cried. I don't know what it is. After becoming a father, I cry a lot more. Stuff just makes me get emotional. And I think that's okay. And for Victor Wembanyama to cry or scream or cry and scream or smile or hug his teammates or whatever the emotions were, that just shows you what this means to him.
0: Winning the Larry O'Brien, it's a childhood dream. And having a real shot at it, having a chance, tangible chance at winning it, at realizing a dream, you know, it's a chance. It's a lifetime chance, you know, it's, you never know when it's gonna happen again. But it's, you know, the day we win it, speaking for myself, it's gonna be an amazing day of, like, realization of a dream, you know, it's hard to put into words. It's almost like the meaning of my life, you know.
1: I mean, he's exactly right. You never know when you're gonna get a chance to play for a championship trophy ever again. Ask Aaron Rodgers. You know, the knock on Rodgers and on Brett Favre is Hall of Fame career, but only got one Super Bowl each. It's hard. It's really hard to get to the Super Bowl. It's not a one-person show. You know, your favorite team, I'm sure, has been a play away from a Super Bowl or one out away from a World Series or a goal away from going to the Stanley Cup. You know, I think that we take it, we think it's easy for these guys, and it's not. It's hard to get to a championship game. It's hard to get to the NBA Finals. And even at 22, for Victor Wembanyama, even at 22, like, you're not supposed to be here yet. But they are. They don't like hearing that. But they are. They, again, it's not an easy thing to do. And for Wembanyama to mention that, shows a maturity beyond being 22 years old. And I love the fact that it was his childhood dream. His childhood dream. And he wants it so bad. And he's obviously learned a lot about himself. He was asked about that after the win last night.
0: I learned about myself. Since you asked, I would say what I learned is I can go through hurdles that I didn't know those hurdles could get so high. You know, it's just pushing through. You know, I found resources inside of me. Relentlessness. I already knew that, but doing it at this level, I mean, this is the best basketball on the planet that's being played right now. And the crazy thing is, maybe I'm crazy for that, but I want to do that 15, 20 more times. Let's hope it doesn't become an addiction. Maybe it is already.
1: Might be. I mean, winning is an addiction for a lot of these guys. A lot of these athletes, and that's what made Michael Jordan great. He was driven by winning. It didn't matter. Like, you remember during COVID, The Last Dance, that documentary that came out, the 5-part documentary, because we had no sports to talk about, we talked about a documentary about sports. And I remember

0: seeing, there was a scene where Jordan would, was it a quarter? Where they were flipping quarters, trying to see who could get the quarter closest to the wall, and they would play for hundreds or thousands of dollars. It's a drive to win. It's an addiction to winning. Now, that might also might be another addiction, maybe to gambling, but Mike was that guy. That's what made Mike great. He was addicted to winning. Kobe Bryant, addicted to winning. I think LeBron James is addicted to winning. And it sounds like we got this guy right here who is driven by nothing more than winning. I mean, you want to talk about he and Ant up in Minneapolis trying to make the All-Star game matter. The All-Star game has been a joke for a couple decades now. But Wemby wanted to win that thing. And Ant wanted to win that thing. And I love that. I love seeing that. And so you got Victor Wembanyama with this. He's getting a taste of it. And if they do pull it off, and if they do beat the Knicks in this upcoming NBA Finals, boy, that taste is going to explode. And he's going to want to get back. And he's going to want to do it again and again. Remember, this is a team that won 22 games 2 years ago. And I think won 33 last year. And Wemby had to miss a lot of the season. He had deep vein thrombosis. And then look at San Antonio now, man. 62 wins and they're in the NBA Finals in his third year in the league. They have done it the right way. They have built it the right way. You know, there's this thing we always talk about, Heat culture. You probably heard about that, about the Miami Heat. The real culture is in San Antonio. And I'm not saying Heat culture isn't real. But when you watch the Spurs play in San Antonio and you see the great Spurs players of all time that are still with us and they're in the stands and there's Greg Popovich who gave them some sort of motivational pep talk last week after they lost. There's Pop sitting with Tim Duncan up in the suite like that. That's culture. That's a fraternity. And that's awesome. Wemby is now part of that. And he was asked about what this win means for Greg Popovich.
1: I can't answer that question. I don't know what it means for him. That's a guy who's got more experience as a coach than almost anybody and has been through so many things in his career and so many things right now as El Jefe. It's he goes through some things we can't even imagine. So I need to call him. I need to see him. I need to talk to him because there's no way I can understand right now, you know, how he feels. I don't know if he's ever, if he's going to do an interview about it or if we can get, well, yeah, I figured on him, he's not going to. So when I talk to him, it's going to be only story in my head, except if I record it in secret, but I need to talk to him so quick.
0: I just love that. Like the thing, like there's obviously a brotherhood inside that locker room. And there's a love for his head coach, Mitch Johnson. But when Wembanyama, like you could kind of hear the smile. You can kind of tell when people are smiling when they're talking and when they're not smiling when they're talking. Or they're at a loss for words or they're going through emotions. But when somebody brought up Greg Popovich, a guy he's never played for. But he obviously knows who Pop is. But when you bring up Greg Popovich and his voice automatically perks up and he can't wait to talk to him. It's like when you do something as a kid and your dad isn't there, your mom isn't there, whatever, and you can't wait to tell them about it. Or like I do something I can't wait to tell my wife about it or whatever. That's what the feeling, the vibe I get from Victor Wembanyama about he wants to show Popovich that he got the A on the paper, right? Like that's the feeling that you get when you hear that. And that's the Spurs culture. That's more than Heat culture. That's Spurs culture. And I love that. And his emotions are up, they're down, they're left, they're right. His head coach, Mitch Johnson, was asked about those emotions that he sees out of Wemby.
2: Yeah, he has such a vision, in my opinion, of who he wants to be as a person and as a player. And the commitment and investment that he puts into that vision is nothing like I've ever seen before. And I think we've seen a few moments where his emotions probably, in my opinion, again, meet all the things that he's putting into for these achievements and accomplishments and milestones and goals of his. In terms of championing his cause and his journey, I thought in the first half, he floated a little too much at times, and we needed him to be demonstrative. We needed him to play with strength. We needed him to bring his will more than his talent. And it's hard for these young guys who have never been in this spot. So there is the experience thing, and I understand that they're learning on the fly what it takes. But I think the second half, we doubled down and invested on leaning into willing our plays to execution and to completion and not our talent. And when we did that appropriately, we still had enough talent when needed to make the appropriate plays.
0: And this team's loaded, man. And I would pick them right now if I had to. I'd pick them to beat the Knicks. Sorry to all of our friends in New York. But I would pick them to beat the Knicks. I'll get you the odds and the MVP favorites. There's really only two guys. But I'll get you the odds and the MVP favorites coming up in a little bit. But you look at this Spurs team as a whole, and they're not only they're built to beat the Knicks, they're talented enough to get past OKC, and they're talented enough to get past everybody they played in the playoffs, and I think they're talented enough to get past the Knicks. We're going to talk Knicks basketball coming up in an hour, so Knicks fan, relax. I got you, all right? We're going to hear from Josh Hart and Mike Brown and Kat. But when I look at this Spurs team, they're not only set up right now to beat the New York Knicks, but they're set up to do this often. And very, very soon, we could be saying, it's too early for dynasty because they haven't done anything yet. But for the eighth straight year, we're going to have a new NBA champion. I saw a stat today. This is my favorite stat. So from 1980 to 2003, I want to say, 2010, from 1980 to 2010, eight NBA teams won the championship. That's it. Eight from 1980 to 2010. That's 30 years. I mean, the Celtics, the Lakers, Mike's Bulls. You had the Rockets were in there. Toronto was in there. Toronto, I don't know if Toronto was in there yet. But you had eight teams. Detroit, Chicago, L.A., Boston, Philly was in there in the 80s. They got a ring. We have eight straight champions now. You want to talk about a league? We used to say, oh, it doesn't matter. It's always the Celtics and the Lakers. It doesn't matter. It's always the Bulls. When we get the Knicks or the Spurs crowned, we're going to have our eighth straight champion. And then I think we could get on a run of a bunch of Spurs titles, okay? Because this team is built for sustained success over the next 5 years. I mean, Vassell is the oldest guy on the team in the starting five. He's 25 years old. How old is De'Aaron Fox? Let me look that up. De'Aaron Fox is 28. That's the old guy on the team that matters. I know Harrison Barnes is on that team. But that's the old guys, De'Aaron Fox. He's 28. It's just, we're going to be hearing about the Spurs a lot, kind of like we did during David Robinson and Tim Duncan days when they were getting their rings. They were one of the eight. Good for the Spurs, man. Good for the Spurs. I'm becoming a big fan of Victor Wembanyama as a person. You're already a fan of greatness as the player. But let's go, man. Let's go. Let's get these finals started on Wednesday. Going to switch it up. Go back to the National Football League. We'll talk some Jaguars football. Is this team a sleeper pick for the Super Bowl? I mean, they won their division last year. They were in the playoffs. What's the next step? We'll talk to Jaguars Radio Network's Mike Dempsey. That's coming up next here on Westwood One Sports.
3: 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Vegas Golden Knights, Carolina Hurricanes. Whose names will be forever etched on hockey's holy grail? The Stanley Cup Finals, Game 1, Tuesday night, Westwood One Sports.
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15: With so many newsletters, blogs, podcasts, and such about the game of golf, I appreciate the listen here at Golf to Go. 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

0: to bring in Mike Brown. Maybe you're half of Knicks fans were happy that Tom Thibodeau was gone. I think I heard a great line that the roster outgrew Tom Thibodeau. And I think it's a really interesting way to look at it, because the Knicks had all this talent and they were a deeper team, but Thibodeau doesn't play 9, 10 guys, 11 guys in a night. He plays the same 7 or 8 every night. And by the time the Knicks got to the postseason last year, that's by the time they got to the Indiana Pacers series, they may not have had the freshest of legs in the Eastern Conference Finals. And Indiana got past them and wound up taking the Thunder to 7 games. But I think this year we're learning Mike Brown, deeper rotation, spared the minutes in the regular season, kind of like what the Spurs had to do with Wemby. You can't have Wemby out there playing 38, 39 minutes every single night. It just doesn't work that way. You got to keep him fresh for this point. This is it. This is what matters. There's so much, you know, there's so much basketball history between these two teams. The recent success of the Spurs under former head coach Greg Popovich. Mike Brown was actually asked about what Pop means to those San Antonio Spurs. Pretty cool answer from the head coach of the New York Knicks right here.
1: Still has a huge presence. You know, he'll always have a presence. The job that he's done, not only on the court with that team or that organization, but this off the court too, is going to be imprinted as long as the game of basketball exists. So very, very, you know, his presence is very, very much felt all the time. And you know, I got a lot of respect for the organization for, you know, for a lot of different reasons. I worked there, but obviously having an opportunity to work for him, having an opportunity to win a championship or being part of a championship while there, and then my family being down there too, reminds me of good times.
0: It's incredible to think about the relationship that Brown has had with the Spurs and Pop and to watch Mike Brown bounce around in Cleveland and Golden State. And then, no, like I said, nobody was excited when the Knicks hired him. And if you're a Knicks fan, you're going to tell me you were, I think you're lying. I think you're absolutely lying. But what Mike Brown has done specifically in this postseason has been amazing. It's just been flat out amazing. The Knicks look like a juggernaut right now. I think there's a little bit of fool's gold with the New York Knicks, and I'll talk about that coming up in a minute. But I wanted you to hear more from Mike Brown. There's a really weird injury going on with the Knicks and Mitchell Robinson. He's got a broken pinky. He had surgery on his broken pinky, and he plans on being available for game one of the finals. There's going to be a brace on his hand. It did not happen in a game. It did not happen in practice. And when he was asked about the injury, the team spokesman said, "We're not going to get into specifics." I don't know what that means. Like, you got to bust your pinky. You had surgery. Now he's going to play. And I mean, the guy is a dunker and a rebounder. We're not talking about a guy with a sweet jumper, right? This is Mitchell Robinson we're talking about. He's going to probably be a lot of on Wemby. But would it make sense to hack Mitchell Robinson? Like, remember the old Hack-a-Shack? Wouldn't it make sense to hack Mitchell Robinson every time he gets the ball? Send out, you know, you put the 12th guy on your bench out there whenever Mitchell Robinson is out there, whenever he touches the ball, you hack him, because he's not a very good free throw shooter. And with that brace on his hand, he's probably going to be an even worse free throw shooter in this game. Just an idea. Just an idea. More from Mike Brown on that Mitchell Robinson injury. Here's the status report.
1: He did some individual stuff.
2: Yeah. Is he, do you have any update on his availability for game one?
1: I did not even ask, and I let him, I try not to even look at
2: him. That's fair. Look, I got one more. Sorry. Do you know what he's wearing on his hand?
1: I've done something, but yeah. He could describe it better than me. I know there's something there, but I can't tell you what. I didn't even look.
2: Does he need to be cleared for contact based on where he is now, or could he do contact?
1: I don't know. I do know that the medical group has to tell me he can go out there, yeah, for sure.
0: Yeah, and he'll get out there. He's going to play. We don't know in what role. We don't know in what, you know, how many minutes he's going to get out there. Mitchell Robinson is going to play because they got to figure out a way to slow down Victor Wembanyama. I mean, the guy was the Western Conference Finals MVP. He's the odds-on favorite to be the NBA Finals MVP.

0: And Josh Hart was asked about how do the Knicks plan on slowing down Wemby?
1: Yeah, it's tough. In terms of the height and, you know, shooting ability, in a sense, maybe like a Kristaps. You know, just, you know, with his ability to space the court and, you know, shoot over guys and things like that. You know, he's a little more athletic than Kristaps is. Now maybe young Kristaps, but yeah, it's tough to use experience against, you know, on anybody to match him.
0: So funny you bring up Kristaps Porzingis. Remember when he came in the league? He was the unicorn. He was the guy. He was supposed to be what Wemby is right now. A 7-footer who can fly, a 7-footer who can shoot from the outside. Unfortunately, injuries have just taken that path on a different way or a different direction or whatever. And Porzingis has been just a piece or a guy now. And I hope that's not what happens to Victor Wembanyama. But there is, again, when Porzingis came into the league 10 years ago, he was supposed to be what Wemby is right now, a freak, something we've never seen before. Just hope that, from a basketball watching standpoint, I hope we don't get that same end game, I guess, for Wemby. Mike Wickett here on Westwood One Sports, talking about the Knicks, talking about how they're going to match up with the San Antonio Spurs. These two teams did play, by the way. They did play in the famed, the storied, the historical NBA Cup. They did play that, right? The NBA Cup. The Spurs won the NBA Cup. They beat the New York. Yes, thank you. Somebody actually asked Josh Hart if they can take anything from the NBA Cup.
1: Nah. I mean, that was December. Obviously, there was good energy around that, but I don't think that's really going to be any equivalent to what, you know, the atmosphere or the energy is going to be like, you know, at their place, you know, obviously at the Garden. So technically that game didn't happen. So I don't think there's anything that we can learn from.
0: I mean, they beat the Spurs in the famed NBA Cup. What? You can't learn a lesson from that? Are you kidding me? No, that game was in December, and I'm fairly certain I've never been to an NBA Cup final. I've never been to the in-season tournament championship, and I'm sorry for that. But I would imagine that, yes, Josh Hart is right. The energy level, the intensity of an NBA Cup final and an NBA Finals game, not quite on the same level, all right? Not quite doing the same thing, all right? Karl Anthony Towns, big piece of this puzzle for New York, was asked about how long did this team actually celebrate winning the Eastern Conference Finals?
2: No, it was that night and that night only.
3: Yeah.
2: Yeah, the flight home and everything, get home, wake up, it was a brand new day, it was back to work. So we all got back to work and, you know, we were just preparing.
0: That's it. Just one night for winning the East. They had this long layoff, this long rust versus rest. We've all talked about rust versus rest. They looked real shaky in game one against the Cavs when they had another round of a long rest. Because they've won 11 straight games. They swept their last two opponents. They swept the Sixers and they swept the Cavs. But after that Sixers series, that was that like 6 days, 7 days off. And they looked a little bit rusty. And so Kat was asked about how do you shake off that rust from a long layoff?
2: I mean, we understand what happened last time we had a layoff like this. So we're just trying to be better than we were last time and approaching it better and preparing better than last time. You know, we obviously are making tweaks to not have a kind of the same rust that we had in game one last time.
0: Yeah, that game, remember, they came back, though, from 22 down with 7.5 minutes to go. And then they woke up in that fourth quarter, man. Jalen Brunson was on fire in that game. 310-840-4910. Broke and Ugly Tom, that's the name of the caller. Broke and Ugly Tom is with us. Thanks for calling, brother, from Massachusetts. What's going on?
4: Yes, I'm just honest. I agree with you as far as Wemby. I thought he was sincere and honest with his feelings, and I'll talk a little more about that later. But I think you got to make Wemby work. Drive, who's ever got the ball, should drive towards him. I mean, yeah, he's going to block a lot, even if you go down for 15 points in the first quarter. You get them tired or in foul trouble. You know, he's not going to be playing 40 minutes then. And he may be restricted because of either one of those. You have a better chance of winning. I'm actually rooting for New York, even though I'm from Massachusetts. But I thought he was sincere, and you talked about his son crying. We don't cry during injuries, but emotional things like when this baseball team put their special needs person in when they're down by one run, and he hit a single, and the other team overthrew second base, third base, and home plate on purpose so he'd get a home run. That's when I cried. And and then someone gave me a gift certificate to get food. That was emotional too. But injuries, no, I'm used to that. no brain, no pain.
0: Hey, thank you for calling, man. Appreciate it. Yeah, we were playing a lot of the Wembanyama sound last hour, and just you can hear the joy and the addiction to winning and the elation coming out of Wembanyama's mouth when he was asked about, you know, getting to the NBA Finals, and this has been a lifelong dream, and he wants to hoist the Larry O'Brien trophy. I loved hearing that out of him, and, you know, some people are mocking Wembanyama for crying or screaming or both. And I'm like, dude, emotion's real. All right. That's all good, man. Good for you. That's what sports is all about. All right. Coming up next, we are going to continue on talking about the NBA Finals. We got the Knicks. We got the Spurs straight ahead from Sirius XM NBA radio host David Shepard on the other side here on Westwood One Sports.
3: The quest for Lord Stanley's Cup is down to two. Vegas Golden Knights.
5: Carolina Hurricanes.
3: Whose names will be forever etched on hockey's holy grail. The Stanley Cup Finals. Game 1. Tuesday night. Westwood One Sports.
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0: not be there. Anyway, they kind of got in a little fight, back and forth argument, and they settled on a bet that Roy Hobbs could strike out the whammer on three pitches. I think $10. By the way, how do I forget? Rest in peace, Robert Duvall. Thank you. And, you know, spoiler alert, I would hope most of you have seen it. Roy Hobbs strikes him out. And in this process, there is a character played by Barbara Hershey, probably Academy Award nominated Barbara Hershey. Maybe she won one. But she plays like the Black Widow, Harriet Byrd, and she's targeting the whammer. She's a Black Widow killer. She finds famous people and murders them. And she's all fixated on the whammer, as she should be. And then when Roy Hobbs strikes out the whammer on that third pitch, and even the whammer, his jaw drops. He's like, holy shnikes. I've never faced a pitcher like this. Never seen that heat. He struck my ass out on three pitches. Everybody's taken aback, especially Barbara Hershey's character, the Black Widow. All of a sudden, her face goes straight from the whammer over to Roy Hobbs. And she's fixated, as she should be, on Roy Hobbs. And the movie goes, and it's a classic. I'm sure, hopefully, you guys have watched it. I might even have to watch it tonight. Stuart the Natural, just please don't give me your Gen X, Z, millennial crap that you've never seen it, Stu, please.
1: No. I've seen it. I've seen The Natural. Yes, that is a great movie.
0: Okay, so you get where I'm going. That was the Western Conference Finals. And I went from SGA. I went from OKC, I went from Dagnall, I went from Presti, I went from, I don't know, Dynasty? In my head, my eyes, everything just shifted way over to the other side, and I'm looking at some 8-footer. And okay. I mean, we'll talk about what needs to happen next for OKC down the road, and Sam Presti will have a better squad next year. They were injured, say what you will, but San Antonio, man, if you watch that series, hell, after the first game, I'm thinking this is going to be an absolute nightmare for OKC, and it was. But the whole focus now for me, just like that scene in The Natural, call me Barbara Hershey, I'm the Black Widow, and now, zoop, tractor beam sucked me right in. I'm on to Wemby. And I'm looking at the notes of our show. We have a Google Doc here on Westwood One Sports Night with Johnny Ballgame, and we're all putting stuff into the doc, certain segment ideas. Stuart Kovacs, he's worked with some really big names in the business, certainly not yours truly included, but so he's got a pretty good eye, pretty good ear. Stuart usually does a really good job of putting in the topics, and some I pick, some we don't. We save for other elements of the show, just kind of how we prep for this show. Just one night a week, I'm just the late night Sunday night Yahoo. But and we're gonna hear this. This is one of those segments that will be on every single show, probably every day this week, but I'm not going to answer it like that. And Stu had written down something about, you know, what's Wemby's ceiling? We talk about that now. What's the ceiling? What's his comp? That's another thing that Stuart likes. What's his comp? Stuart's a big draft geek. He needs that comp, short for comparison. And he wants to know the ceilings, you know. I mean, I don't know how many games it takes you to watch Wemby in that last series, not to say, I don't know what Michael say, the ceiling is the roof. I mean, whatever the highest ceiling ever is, you would think would be his on the court. Sure. Like I said, he's 8 feet, for crying out loud. He can make a layup starting at the 3-point line, takes 2 steps and can lay the ball in from the 3-point line. Like, if everybody looked like Wemby, they wouldn't have had the G on.

0: geometry of the court the way it is. They would have made everything a little bigger. That's when you know a guy is a difference maker, when they like change the geometry of it. Like I always say, Steph Curry pulled back the three-point line in the whole sport of basketball. He increased that. Dudes are shooting way past the line now. Steph, he created his own new three-point line. So I was trying to think, okay, well, I'm not going to talk about his basketball ceiling. I'm going to talk about his off-court ceiling. What's that? Like crossing over, like being the most popular athlete on earth. How many times has that been a basketball player? Maybe Michael, and I would think there was a soccer player at the time you could get enough tiff with, sure, but like a Michael level dream team. They took USA basketball to the Olympics in Barcelona and said, here we are. This is how we do this. This is our best. Look at us. And now the last American MVP winner was a decade ago, James Harden. So yeah, all that worked. So I'm thinking, okay, well, where can Wemby's ceiling be there? I mean, taking the NBA's entire league market value to a place that you probably couldn't really imagine before. That's his ceiling. It's not championships. It's not scoring titles. Well, he led the league in blocks. No. It's what can he do for basketball? Or as every player likes to say, the game of basketball. Why do they always say that? Just drop the game of. We know you're talking about basketball. But next time you listen, they always say the game of basketball. I think Michael started it, and then Kobe picked it up, and then everybody just does it. But, yeah, like, where can he take basketball, Victor Wembanyama? I mean, Magic and Bird, 100%. They lifted this thing off tape delay and made it, dang it, as important and as entertaining as any sport in the country during that era of 80s NBA. And then they gave it to Michael, and he took the league to a level that no one at that time could have ever imagined. The NBA on NBC, where the NBA was just trailing the NFL. Like, it was kind of in the same neighborhood. It's not now, and it probably never will be again, unless. And basketball has the globe. The NFL has America. So the basketball impact can be mega. But Michael took it. Michael took the NBA to a global perspective. Everybody on earth knew who Michael Jordan was. What's that ceiling? Like, where can Wemby take that? 310-840-4910. I ask you. I mean, is it crazy to even think, nah, dude, no way. You can't compare him to what he's going to do for the sport that Michael did. And maybe that's true and fair. Michael was at the right time, right athlete, right person, and holy shnikes, the whole league blew up and the sport went to a level where it's one of the most popular sports in the world. It was not in the 70s. It was not in the 80s. It is now. And I credit Michael Jeffrey Jordan, a big piece of that. What can Wemby do with that? I mean, can he be clearly, first and foremost, the most popular athlete in America? Does it matter that he's not American? It shouldn't. Will it? What's that ceiling? 310-840-4910. Get in on this. We're coming back with phone calls and franchise quarterbacks. I'm Johnny Ballgame. It's Westwood One Sports Night. 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
10: The U.S. Treasury quietly released its official financial report for 2025. It appears by its own numbers, the U.S. government seems insolvent. 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
10: 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It appears by its own numbers, the U.S. government seems insolvent. 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

0: see him there. And so that was a treat, too. And one more story, and I'm going to get off, because I know you got plenty of people, because you made me have a flashback. Back in the day, man, I grew up in St. Louis, and Roger Maris, man, when we had him on the Cardinals. Them players, man, back then would come out, man. Roger Maris, I still remember, came out, man, with a beer and just sit down with me and my buddies and just talk over an hour with us. I wish it was like that for some of them now. I mean, they were so down to earth, man. And I could go on with some stories, but I'm going to let you go because I know you got plenty of people, though. But I enjoyed the show, though. I'm going to keep listening to you. You take care. All right.
1: Heck yeah. Lee in Mississippi, Sunday nights. He knows where to be. Johnny Ballgame on Westwood One Sports Night. Stuart Kovacs producing. Mondo Hernandez operating the Westwood One board. The Bo stories. I know they're the best. I have one. I worked an event with a former Raider quarterback, and he told me some beautiful Bo stories because he was a quarterback when Bo was a Raider, and he told me some beautiful Bo stories. And the one that I'll share is, said he got to the facility early to work out, and this is when Bo was a Raider. He would not show up until October. He didn't show up until the baseball season ended with the Royals. So late September, then Bo would show up. It'd take him like a week to get ready, and then he was playing in the NFL. But when he would show up, it was a big deal for the Raiders. Tim Brown, Howie Long, Marcus Allen. I mean, they had some dudes. Greg Townsend. I'll keep going. But yeah, Steve Wisniewski. They had some guys. And this quarterback told me he got to the building early to get a workout in. And he sees there's a light on, and nobody was really there that early typically. And he goes there and he sees the light on. He sees Bo. Bo's there working out. And what he said stood out to him was, and I couldn't believe this, he said, Bo was on a treadmill, but he was running on it backwards at a really high speed. Like, the point being, like, Bo, like, couldn't even get in a workout from a treadmill. It wasn't enough. So he needed to run backwards on a treadmill. I have never seen anybody do that. If anybody's listening that has, and that's like a good workout, then let me know. I had never heard it, and I spent my life following sports. Running backwards on a treadmill. That's Bo Jackson-ish, right? Crazy, crazy stuff. And the pocket, I'm sorry, the injury, that's only a Bo injury. It was a Bengal linebacker, and he grabbed him by the hips, and Bo kept going, and he was so strong and so massive that his leg kept going even though the defensive player had him wrapped up, and his hip just left its socket. And from my understanding, that socket filled with blood, and it was Humpty Dumpty. And they tried to put that dude back together. He won an artificial hip, was hitting home runs for the Angels. White Sox. Yep. There's a legend, man. And the whole point was, you know, dang, if that's Wemby, let's just cross our fingers that it's not. And yeah, I'm ahead of the game on this. I'm the first one to the party that Wemby is like or unlike anybody I've seen. And if he stays healthy, he's going to do things in this league that only a few I've ever seen have done. Do. That's where I am with Wemby. I'll be the first one to the party. I don't mind. Like, I think he's going to be that. But sure, if anything happens with injury or whatnot, like, yeah. I know, I mean, the pressure for me in this series, all the pressure for me is on Mitch Johnson. Mitch, if you're not winning this series or next series, think Paul Silas with LeBron. Oh, Paul Westhead, Magic. Like, a lot of those times, the great, great players. You know, who was Michael Jordan's first coach? Kevin Lockery with the Bulls? Mitch Johnson, do not be Wemby's Paul Silas. Because if Mitch Johnson wins this title and then maybe another, it's off and running. Mitch Johnson's going to have 4 or 5 titles, man. San Antonio's going to add these up. But if they don't win, it's going to be, we need to get Wemby an established coach. Needs this. Seriously, that's what happens when you have the talent like Wemby. Look how many coaches Wilt played for.

0: look how many LeBrons played for. But yeah, you're always trying to find, we need the right coach for this talent. Anytime you don't win a title, it's like, oh, what are we going to do now? 310-840-4910. That's where I am with that. But no, if he gets hurt, it's going to be a sports tragedy. The likes of Vincent Edward Jackson, a.k.a. Bo. And I hope that's not it. I mean, Bo had that injury, guys, in the 1990 NFL season. I mean, womp womp, but the last time the Raiders were legit. But it's been that long. We're going on like 40 years, and I mentioned Bo Jackson once. We had 7 Bo calls already. That's a legend. Now, Wemby has a long way to go, but Wemby has, like Bo had, superhuman talents that sports fans, we salivate over. We want to see this. I love that Wemby is Goliath. There's a Goliath in the NBA now. Flat out, that's Goliath. That's his comp. Mel Kiper, he reminds me of Goliath, guys. Baltimore, Maryland. We got Bert in Baltimore on the line. Guess what he wants to talk about? Bert, go for it.
1: Yeah, you're bringing up some fond memories, my man. July 11th, 1990, I had just graduated high school. I was at Memorial Stadium when I watched that man, Mr. Jackson, literally defy gravity and walk 8 feet up the left field wall to corral a Joe Orsulak sure home run and then fire the ball back into the infield as if it was another day in the park. Do you remember that one?
0: I think he had the strongest arm I've ever seen an outfielder have, all due respect to like Ichiro and Roberto Clemente. Bo didn't play that long, but dude, I saw him gun down Harold Reynolds in the Kingdom. I'm from Seattle. I saw Bo play a bunch. He gunned down HR from the warning track, like that arm. And then, like you said, he caught the ball.
1: And speaking of the Kingdom, I remember watching him run all the way out of the Kingdom after a long touchdown run against the Seahawks.
0: Might as well not stop till Tacoma, said the great Dan Dierdorf.
1: I'm sure you'll recall that I mentioned San Antonio's regular season 4-1 mark against OKC when I predicted that the Spurs would be going to the finals.
0: Great call.
1: I wouldn't be me if I didn't miss.
0: Bert. Oh, sorry to lose you, man. I meant great call on the Spurs winning in 5. Great call, dude. I mean, or whatever you called. You picked the Spurs when not a lot of people were. Bert, I would love to know who you think's going to win the finals. Let's see if you keep this hot hand. I take it you're going to go with the Spurs, but in how many games? 310-840-4910. We are the Lionel Richie of Sports Talk Radio. We go all night long. I'm Johnny Ballgame. 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

0: I'm still going with the Patriots. I think they'll work it out because the Patriots, like, they need him the most. It feels like it. I mean, they just went to a Super Bowl. They don't want to fall into the abyss and be like farting around at 9-8, 8-9 for the next couple years. They need a playmaker. The only thing I have with A.J. Brown, and you guys can destroy me all you want, I don't know if I want to mess with that on my team. It feels like you go as his attitude goes. Like, if he's mad about something, then nobody's happy. You know, it's like everybody has to figure out what A.J. Brown's temperament is before they can do whatever it is they're going to do. Feels like he's a lot of trouble. And he was reading a book on the sidelines once.
1: Yep.
0: Like, what the hell is that? That is so, I'm not getting the ball, so I might as well just read a book. I mean, what, you're 12 years old on some of this stuff? Super talented player, and he's a guy that has not had a double-digit touchdown season since 2022. He's had 7 teeters in each of the last 3 years. Fantasy owners, you know this. You don't want a guy under 8 teeters if he's going to be your receiver 1. I don't know, man. He's 29 this year as well. I'll say the Patriots take him, but I don't want to give away a first-round pick for A.J. Brown at 29 with the baggage he comes with. I'll go elsewhere, just my opinion, and you guys can destroy me if you want on that. Not huge on A.J. Brown right now.
1: Do you think a team like the Rams or the Chiefs, a team kind of in that really win-now scenario, a team that maybe needs a receiver, probably the Chiefs are probably more in that, you know, line of needing a receiver more than the Rams, but do you think one of those teams could possibly trade a future first or future assets for him?
0: Yeah, and think about this. Like, A.J. Brown, maybe he doesn't pull that stuff when he goes to a new team, especially one that has a locker room that's established with vets who aren't going to put up with that crap that somehow, some way, really, they put up with it in Philly. Nick Sirianni puts up with it. Jalen Hurts puts up with it. Like, they just kind of make excuses for it, and they're still really good. And I don't know if that got in the way of their Super Bowl repeat last year or not. But there's a lot. I don't know. You need great receivers. It's tough if you don't have them, especially if you're Philly there. And he can play. But the Chiefs, I think, Stuart, are they going to have to take a look at Tyreek Hill, potentially?
1: Ooh, yeah.
0: I don't know what they're going to do there if they feel they need added punch. And I don't know what Tyreek's injury situation is. That was a rough injury last year. I don't know when he'll be back. But I could maybe see the Chiefs, because I'm with you. I think they need another playmaker on the outside. I look at a lot of these teams that people think are going to be in the playoffs. And like, oh, this is going to be an easy peasy here, like, you know, a team that I don't have right now, or I have struggling to make the playoffs, is the Green Bay Packers. It's a tough division, and there's not one player on their roster, one playmaker in Green Bay that scares me. Josh Jacobs is dealing with some stuff. If anything, could be a potentially violation of the league's personal conduct policy, and he'll be gone for a few games, potentially. Matthew Golden doesn't pump my nads. Neither does Christian Watson or Jaden Reed. That's where I am with Green Bay. I like Jordan Love. I don't love him, no pun intended, but I certainly don't love his options there. Will the tight end be back ready to go? And that's a tough division. You know, there's a lot of these teams. I don't see the playmakers, man. I don't see a JSN. I don't see an Amon-Ra. I certainly don't see a JJ or a Chase or one of these elite level playmakers we're seeing in this league right now. So your guess will be as good as mine. They did bring in Sky Moore. The Packers did. That was another brilliant pick by the Chiefs when they were passing up on DK Metcalf to draft Mecole Hardman a couple of years ago. And good stuff. 2 for 2. With Stu, right there. Who's a team that everybody's talking like foregone conclusion? Yeah, they're going to the playoffs. It's the Packers, sure. And you're like, well, I'm really looking at this roster.

0: I mean, and Green Bay might have a terrific defense. They should. On paper, they do. So maybe it's one of those things. But in that division, I don't see a team winning 12 games. I think they beat each other up. I expect the Vikings to be better, and they were 9-8 last year. I would hope the Lions are better, or else it's way over on that run with that team in this era in Motown. And then the Bears, are you kidding me? Bears fans haven't been this excited going into a season since 86. And then, yeah, you got the Packers, who've been a mainstay in the playoffs with stuff like this. That's going to be a tough division. I see a 10-7, 11-6 maybe champion. I don't think you have a 12-game winner coming out of that division because it is really close. And you're going to have a good team. Two good teams that won't make the playoffs potentially out of that division. Because you probably think at least one wild card will come out of the NFC West. Where's the other one coming? Where's the other one after that? 310-840-4910. Give us a call and get in on this. The SEC versus the FBS. Is that what we're doing in college football? And what would it look like if the SEC just said, yeah, we're just going to start our own league, everything on our own? What would that do to college football? College football is the one sport I love almost as much as the NFL. I don't, but I love it. Deeply love college football. And I look around at the sport and it just sucks in so many ways for me now. And you might argue, what are you talking about? It's never been better. You can be Indiana and you can win championships. We're seeing it. You can be Indiana and you can now compete with Ohio State. All you need, cha-ching, you need money. That's it. But if you don't have that, if you don't have that well, that river, that resource, you're out of it in college football. Now, you are flat out priced out. And whether it's 16 teams, 12 teams, or like everybody but the SEC wants 24 teams. I used to say this, college football had the best regular season of any sport I follow. Yes, one loss can get in the way of you winning a natty. And I don't care if that loss is in September or November. Every game matters in that league. You don't get a pass because you lost early on and you found, I don't know. In college football, it all counts. Your resume is your resume. And I used to always say, you know, the college football had the best regular season because of that. Every week was a monster week. But it had the worst postseason. Best regular season, worst postseason, whether it be the bowl games or a 4-team tournament where you're just like, okay, it's not great. Now I'm looking at it saying, okay, well, how sweet would a 24-team megaplex college football tournament be? And what would that do to the regular season? I'm asking you, 310-840-4910. What would you suggest? Some type of normalcy coming back in the world of college football. The way we're going now, guys, in 5 years, a starting quarterback in the SEC is going to make $13 million a year on average. Guys, it's not going to stop. It's getting more and more and more, and it's not going to stop. Maybe you don't care. Maybe it doesn't matter. Maybe it will actually make the sport better. I'm open to hear all of it. College football's really frustrating me now. Now the SEC's like, man, we might just start our own thing. 310-840-4910. How we feeling? I'm Johnny Ballgame. It's Westwood One Sports Night. Download that Westwood One Sports app.
1: Than 6 months after knee surgery, Patrick Mahomes is already back throwing in OTAs. But will the three-time Super Bowl MVP be fully ready for the Chiefs opener against Denver? 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

0: than you love the NBA. Or say you love the NHL as much as you love the NBA. Is the NHL Stanley Cup final? Is it not getting discussed enough? Is that the premier series that will begin this week? Or is it just, my gosh, it's Wemby versus New York? Are you kidding me? Feels to me, sports talk radio, I mean, unless you're in a hockey town, you're probably all NBA. And are we making a mistake there? Is kind of what I'm saying. If I want the full entertainment package, should I go NHL? Also want to get your take. We're talking franchise quarterbacks tonight. What's your definition of one? You know, Cowboy fan. I'm sure you're going to say Dak is a franchise quarterback. So you expect, hey, if Dak has a good game, you're going to win that game. Because there's a few guys that are certainly paid and asked and expected to be franchise quarterbacks, but I'm still kind of, are they? Let's get to Ontario. Probably going in the direction of hockey in the good old Stanley Cup final. We got Ryan on the line in Ontario. Ryan, you're on Westwood One. What you got?
1: Hey, Johnny Ballgame. Thanks for taking my call, pal. How you doing?
0: Excellent, brother. Where are we going, Ryan? Hockey?
1: Well, we're going hockey, yeah. And Tony, the Montreal Canadiens, by the way, Nick Suzuki, he's from London, Ontario, but Dobish and Josh Anderson, so I'm rooting for Mitch Marner. So they didn't win because, like, the stupid penalties. Yeah. And by the way, I'm rooting for Mitch Marner, pal. Yeah.
0: Okay. What's the better series?
1: Oh, sorry, pal. My you just cut out.
0: Sorry, brother. I mean, is the hockey series for you going to be more entertaining than the NBA simply because, I don't know, where you live?
1: Well, I live in St. Thomas, Ontario, home of Jumbo Joe Thornton. I absolutely. Yeah.
0: Who's going to win?
1: Pardon?
0: Who's going to win?
1: Mitch Marner, Vegas, Torts. Hopefully it goes seven.
0: I want Torts too, man. What a story that is.
1: Yeah.
0: Ryan in Ontario. Yeah, what a story that is. Thank you for the call because I was thinking about this. Think of all the teams in any sport that have made a coaching change in season and ended up winning the title. And in Torts' case, it was late. I remember way back in the day, Steve Fisher, Michigan Wolverines, 1989. Bill Frieder, the coach, said, I'm going to take a job at Arizona State as soon as the season's over. Bo Schembechler, the AD at Michigan, said, no, you're not. You're out. And he fired him right before the NCAA tournament, promoted Steve Fisher, Michigan, Glenn Rice, Ramil Robinson won the title that year. Loy Vaught, a really good Michigan team, the title until they won it this year, their last one. Like, this is where the Tortorella thing would be, right? I mean, unbelievable what he's been able to do there. And I'm not a hockey aficionado or even X's and O's guy, so I don't exactly know what it was he did. But holy shnikes, they're still playing. And they beat a Colorado team. It swept them, damn near killed them, that nobody thought they could beat. Let's get to Columbus, Ohio again. Love our audience in Columbus. Kurt, you're next up on Westwood One. Kurt, what you got, man? Bring it quick.
2: That was a weird run because you brought up that team up north, but we'll just leave that there. First off, love Torts, always have because of his time here in Columbus. But I really wanted to get to the quarterback debate. I've always thought that for whatever reason, Dan Marino and Philip Rivers almost have one of those like parallel type of careers to where they get that to that point where they're so close, but so far away. And it's like, yes, well, they're franchise quarterbacks, but they are just, for whatever reason, they never get to the pinnacle. And I felt like it's been that way for multiple quarterbacks over the years.
0: And that's a good point. Thank you. That's a good point, Kurt. Where is the Marino comparison? For me, Dan Marino kept me up in the middle of the night. Philip Rivers didn't. We'll turn around. See you in a second. Westwood One.
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whatever. Clearly the tallest dude either in the league or on the floor, and he's the most skilled. Made me think of the natural. And it makes me think, you know, Stuart Kovacs, producer over there, hey, what's his ceiling? He asked that. I mean, on the basketball court, his ceiling is, you know, like, I'll just say what, Michael? Ultimately, if Wemby exhausts this career, you want to compare him to Michael, right? That means he'll pass LeBron. You're not arguing LeBron over Michael anymore, I don't think. It's tough. I think you still give it to Michael. Even though LeBron was a one-man dynasty over 10 years with different teams, different coaches, different supporting cast, the only thing that happened that mattered was LeBron was in the finals every year, 10 years in a row, a one-man dynasty. Michael never won a playoff series without Scottie Pippen. Not one. But yeah, okay. That's going to be where you compare Wemby, right? Jordan. Like, all-timer. That's where the trajectory is. And if he doesn't come close there, you'll say he's probably a bust, right? I mean, injury for me is like the only thing that gets in the way. And that would be a bummer. Think Bill Walton for the Celtics in the 80s. Just painful watching him play on those knees. No. Think Arvydas Sabonis when he finally got to the NBA before he was a 7'1" Larry Bird in Lithuania playing. He got to the NBA and he was big. He lost knees. He was broken and he was still effective. Wemby can't get there. And hopefully he won't, because his ceiling for me isn't about anything he's going to do on the floor or winning titles and MVPs. I think that's going to come unless he gets hurt. For me, the ceiling for Wemby is what's he going to do with this league? Do you know how few of players in the history of the NBA actually have the league kind of at their disposal? They have the league under their influence. Wemby does. Kobe never did. I don't even think LeBron did. LeBron did not take the NBA and put it in a place where it had never been before. He didn't. Neither did Kobe. Matter of fact, and I think you would agree with me, that the NBA was better in the Jordan era, that it was less in the LeBron 10-year dynasty or the Kobe, Shaq, and great stuff. We saw love the NBA in that era, sure. But I don't think they're going to say it was better than the Jordan era. And that's Jordan's legacy, right? It's not the six titles. It's not the MVPs. It's not the shot over Elo. It's Michael's legacy is he took the NBA and made it a massive global empire. That's what Michael did. That's his legacy. He took the game over with the Olympics in 92, the Dream Team. Basketball wasn't mega overseas then. It's mega everywhere now. And I credit Michael Jeffrey Jordan in that era for saying, look how stinking awesome basketball is. And look how damn good the Americans are at it. Holy shnikes, this is a lot of fun. Wow, they're doing this? Oh, wow, let's play hoops. And now we see basketball globally, it is what it is. There's only a couple of players that have had the whole league's influence. Like, they can take the sport to other places. And I think Wemby is the guy in the league that can do that. Magic and Bird did it. Early 80s. It wasn't Moses Malone. It wasn't Doc. It wasn't the great players of that era. It was Magic and Bird. And the story they told, and that took the NBA off tape delay, got CBS, TNT, eventually TBS, and all of a sudden games were all over the place. Magic and Bird. They took the league. They influenced the league and made it massively popular in America. Michael took it and made it massively popular in the world. So what's that leave Wemby? You tell

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1: I think anybody with a brain and any opinion on basketball, if they've watched the NBA, would say that, you know, Victor Wembanyama is going to win some titles for the Spurs, right? He's going to elevate the Spurs to get back to where they've been, and they're going to win more titles. But my question is, what can Wemby do for the league? Not just the Spurs, but can he take the league, which needs it? Guys, I don't watch a lot of NBA regular season, and I'll be honest, I don't know a lot of people that do. Outside of your team, you watch your team every night, but you're not running home on a Tuesday to watch the latest NBA regular season game. No. A third of the teams aren't even trying to win. Half the time, it feels like, or at least a third of the time, your team will be playing a team that doesn't care.

0: NBA finals both this week. I think the U.S. Open's around the corner. Baseball getting going, and it is the last month without really any decent form of the NFL. Training camps begin in the end of July. The last, like, non-football month we have to work with. Had fun. I'm Johnny Ballgame, and I'm your guy. Sunday nights, early Monday morning, right here on Westwood One. Make sure you're tuned in all Sunday night. Stuart Kovacs producing, Mondo Hernandez running the board. And let's have some fun with this one. 2-4-2 with Stu.
1: What will the sports world be talking about in the morning? It's 2-for-2 with Stu.
2: Well, speaking of football in the NFL, one team that was disappointing last year were the Commanders after reaching the NFC Championship game the year before. Yes, last year was pretty rough for them. And Jaden Daniels said that last year has left a bitter taste in his mouth. So which quarterback and team are you expecting the biggest turnaround from in 2026?
0: Biggest turnaround? Well, you could say it's going to be the Commanders. The NFC East, for example. Man, I don't know. Who's the best quarterback in that division? Is it Dak or is it Jalen? Could it be the other Jaden Daniels? Could it be Jackson Dart? Like, I don't know where I'm going with that division. If the Commanders are back, I'll be like, yeah, that makes sense. But if the Giants leapfrog the Commanders, and maybe the Cowboys or the Eagles are up there too, I don't know what I'm going to do with Jaden Daniels. Stuart, I don't think that it's going to be the Commanders for that team that, you know, they stumbled last year. And then this year, they're right back in the swing of things. For me, it's the Cincinnati Bengals. They were 6-11 last year. They had a defense that almost surrendered 500 points, guys. 492 to be exact for the Bengals. I think only the Jets gave up more points last season. I'm going with the Bengals. I love what they did defensively. They have, you know, the 4 or 5 new starters that are going to come in. And if Burrow stays healthy, I trust when Joe Burrow says this is the most talented Bengals team I've been a part of. Stuart, for me, they're going to flip that. They'll go from 6-11 to about 11-6. And it all is contingent upon Burrow being healthy. And I think he will, Stu. So the Bengals are kind of that bounce back team for me. We'll see what happens with the Commanders. I don't know what to make out of the NFC East, like I said.
2: Yeah, it does feel like it is pretty random. And I do think the Bengals, that's a pretty good pick, especially when you consider the Ravens have a new coach, the Steelers, okay, you have the aging
0: new
2: quarterback
0: coach.
2: And a new coach as well. That division is pretty open for them, and yeah, I kind of like that pick.
0: Thanks, Stu.
2: We have the MLB this week. They gave their latest proposal, and it includes a salary cap and a salary floor. The union, you know, came back within hours and immediately rejected it. Doesn't seem promising in terms of getting an agreement before the offseason. What do you think? How many baseball games do you think we have played next season? Do we think we get maybe 120 to 140, or do you think there's a chance the whole season gets wiped out?
0: Dude, baseball was just coming back, man. Like, the pitch clock. Games aren't taking 4 hours anymore. The shift. They've changed stuff. Replay. I love ABS. Baseball, I think it's in a good spot. I thought the playoffs last year were spectacular. You get the Blue Jays and the Game 7s against Seattle and the World Series. And then, now, from everything I'm hearing, there's not going to be a 2027 baseball season. If it is, it's going to be a short version. Like, baseball, you're going to kill this momentum? Because in 1994, when you went on a strike, everybody gave up on you. People, like, quit on you, and then you have to use the steroid era to get them back. Stuart, I'm worried. Baseball's in a good spot, and hell no, they're just not going to want a cap, and the union is going to get what it wants, and we'll see. Appreciate you. 2-for-2 with Stuart. There he is, the producer. Guys, I'm Johnny Ballgame. That's at Ballgame _ KTIK on X. And that's at Johnny Ballgame, KTIK, on Instagram. Go ahead, give me a follow. We're here every Sunday. all into Monday morning. So we're going to flip this. Franchise quarterbacks, Wemby. Always appreciate you guys tuning in to Westwood One Sports Night. Got the full lineup. We're killing it here on Westwood One. Glad you guys are listening. I'm Johnny. Ball game. Stuart. Love ya.
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0: guys they have to prove it against, the franchise quarterbacks, yeah, they're going to have to beat those guys. Lamar Jackson, franchise quarterback, yeah. He's never really even won a big playoff game, dude. Divisional round, but he's a franchise quarterback, yes. If there's a, and we fantasy owners, we know what a Lamar game is. Holy, uh-oh, get out of his way. That's the definition. Every single week, you can win on Sunday if you because you have him. 310-840-4910. Let's get in on this. We're going to start with Super Recy Day. I'm talking, you guys, to the inner city voice of sports in Detroit. That Super Recy Day now on Westwood One Sports Night. Super, go for it.
1: What's up, bro? I was about to call you Jimmy Ball Game, but Johnny Ball Game. What up, though, brother? How you doing?
0: What's up, bro? Chilling, man. Let's talk.
1: Yeah, that's what's happening. I am also the equivalency to Stephen A. Smith, if not better. So let me prove why. Now, first of all, let's go NFL. Then I wanted to go to the finals. But first of all, let me say hashtag Colin Kaepernick tryouts matter. Oh, my bad. Hashtag Kaepernick tryouts matter to the GMs of the NFL because they're the ones that's going to make the decision if Colin Kaepernick or when Colin Kaepernick gets his tryouts, all 32 teams. Now, let's go to the NBA finals. It's laughable. It's laughable how people are salivating over this Frenchman. Bro, he got disappointed in the Olympics. Good. He's going to get disappointed again. This guy actually thought France was supposed to beat the United States of America in the Olympics. The gall, the audacity of this kid, the arrogance. We're going to send him packing. Now, is he going to get his points every other game? Okay, yeah. But they will not be able to withstand the gauntlet of the Big Four, which is Jalen Brunson, Josh Hart, King of Hearts, Battle Cat, Carl Anthony Towns, the Battle Cat, and Malik Bridges. Those four, bro, they put up 130-something points. You actually think that kid, along with Fox, and then Castle is going to be able to stop that? Nah, no. And we're going to take that first game. I do believe that. We're going to send that Frenchman packing. He's going to cry again. Good.
0: Thanks for the call. Love it, man. Thanks for the call, dude. I mean, I don't care where he's from. He's 8 feet tall, and he plays like a guard. And I see him do stuff on the NBA level that I've never seen anybody else do. And he's 22, and they nailed his roster. Stephon Castle can play. Dylan Harper is a future megastar, in my opinion. Vassell is their Bruce Bowen. They've put this thing together, man. I'm buying. I want to get back to football, and we got calls we're going to get to right when we come back. Stay holding. I'm Johnny Ballgame, Westwood One Sports Night. Get that Westwood One Sports app downloaded.
2: The quest for Lord Stanley's Cup is down to two. Vegas Golden Knights, Carolina Hurricanes. Whose names will be forever etched on hockey's holy grail? The Stanley Cup Finals, Game 1, Tuesday night, Westwood One Sports.
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0: Cleveland, Ohio, B-Cell. You're first up. We welcome everybody back from the break. Johnny Ballgame on Westwood One Sports Night. We're NFL. What is a franchise quarterback for you? What's your definition of one? I gave you mine. Stuart gave you his. We want yours because it feels like the definition of what truly is a franchise quarterback can be, you know, up for interpretation. Let's go to Cleveland. B-Cell, you're first up. What you got on Westwood One? Bring it.
1: Yeah, man, I like your answer. You know, keep a quarterback that every time he steps on the field, you feel like your team has a chance. You know, someone like Lamar Jackson. For me, it's like if you're, I'd say, a top 10 quarterback in the league, I'd call you a franchise quarterback just because you may not, you know, last forever in your franchise, but you're going to be the face of a franchise no matter where you go. So someone like, you know, Jordan Love, in my opinion, you know, he's probably a top 12, top 10 quarterback in the league. So I'd have to call him a franchise. He's more of a fringe franchise. But if you're one of those guys who's, you know, obviously Patrick Mahomes, you know, someone obviously like Lamar Jackson and obvious Josh Allen and obvious, you know, Shador Sanders, these are guys who you're the face of the franchise, man. You know, people trust you every Sunday to put them in the game and win games. And so, if you're a top 10 QB in the league, I'm calling you a franchise guy. To be like a generational guy, you're going to need to be, you know, Peyton Manning, you know, Tom Brady, Pat Mahomes, Shador Sanders, one of those type of guys. But only one or two of those guys at one time. But I'd say franchise, if you're top 10 in the league, I'll call you a franchise quarterback.
0: All right, B-Cell. I love how you throw that in there. Nice little call on that. And way to squeeze that in. I mean, it's too easy to pick on a Browns fan, so I'm just not. I mean, if there's one fan base that has no clue, no definition, because they have no frame of reference as to what a franchise quarterback is, it's Browns fan. How about Keith in Las Vegas? You're next up on Westwood One Sports Night. Keith, what do you know, Keith? What do you say?
2: Johnny Ballgame, the greatest sports show on radio. I've been listening to you for years. And you know who knows? Bo knows.
0: That's who knows.
2: But I wanted to tell you something, Johnny. I got a one-of-a-kind story, kind of. I went to Radford High School in Honolulu, Hawaii, in 76 through 79. And the AFC practiced on our field every year. They did that for years, not just those 4 years I was there. But, I mean, I met Terry Bradshaw, Mean Joe Green. I can go on and on and on. And all the signatures gone. Just never realized how important it was. But the one man that drew the most attention out of all the AFC players was Mean Joe Green, because the girls came with Coca-Colas. You know, they give him Coca-Cola and all that. You remember the Coca-Cola commercials?
0: Oh,
2: so
0: yes.
2: That was just too cool. And that's I just want to say that. I've wanted to tell you that for years. It's pretty cool.
0: That's sweet. I appreciate that, Keith. Appreciate you listening to me and continuing to listen to me here on Westwood One. Yeah, there was something cool when the Pro Bowl was in Hawaii. You know, Keith, thank you. There just was. And now the Pro Bowl's just such a joke. I mean, I don't even want to talk about fixing that thing and what it's going to mean. But I knew people who lived in Hawaii, like Keith did. They loved Pro Bowl week. My cousin went to the Pro Bowl one year, and that's when we were kids, and he thought it was bitching, and it was. They used to play football in the Pro Bowl, believe it or not. Seriously, they like tackled and stuff, too. It was really fun. Let's get to Ohio. Back to some NBA and some Wemby. Jamal, appreciate you calling the show, Jamal. What you got, man? Bring it.
3: Hey, man, I just want to say the last guy that was on here talking about Wemby and how they're going to lose does not know what he's talking about, man. The Knicks were almost a fourth seed this year in the Eastern Conference, almost a fourth seed in a hurt Eastern Conference, first of all. And second of all, they're going to be ISOing Jalen Brunson every single game, hunting for him. Jalen Brunson got it easy playing against C.J. McCollum and against James Harden. That was easy for him. But right now, when he plays the Spurs, those guys can sit on defense, I'm telling you. It's not just about Wemby.
0: So you think all this, guys, yeah. Jamal, sorry, man, we're talking over each other. That's not good for anybody, but I'll throw this in there. I mean, It's all good, man. I started it. My fault. But so you're saying you think the Spurs defensively are going to lock up Brunson. And then if you do that, it's going to be tough for the Knicks to keep this a series if, you know, Jalen Brunson is having a tough series.
3: Exactly. Yeah. And they're going to be ice. They're going to be ice. So when Jalen Brunson, every chance they get, they want him to be guarding them, you know?
0: Yep. Yep. And Dylan Harper, guy gets a shot off whenever he wants, man. And he's done it against better defenders than Brunson. Yeah.
3: And I just want to say one more thing. One thing about Harper, he's been in the league for 8 years, man. Honestly.
0: Isn't that crazy?
3: And if you're looking for Robinson to stop Victor Wembanyama, he already lost the series. If you're looking for Mitchell Robinson to stop Victor, he already lost the series.
0: Too much to ask. I mean, I thought Hartenstein did a pretty good job against him considering the circumstances there. Thanks for the call, yeah. Jamal in Ohio. Appreciate you. 310-840-4910. I thought Hartenstein did a decent job. But Dylan Harper, guys, that was like not quite the Wemby shocker for me, but seeing him grow in the last month, Dylan Harper, first against the Portland series, Wemby wasn't playing. Dylan Harper took over a game in Portland. Guys, he's a teenager. He turned 20 in March. Way ahead of schedule. That guy's a future for me. I think he's one of the top two guards in the league in 4 or 5 years. And yeah, he gets to play alongside Wemby. And yeah, the Spurs are going to be mega dangerous. I can't wait to see what OKC does this offseason because they have to. And Sam Presti's smart. And they got massive capital. And OKC is going to figure out what they need to do, and I think they're going to do it. They're not running that back, even with J-Dub being healthy. And that's a huge thing. Oklahoma City lost this Game 7. They didn't have their second, third, whatever, best player for most of that series, and that's a bite. But, hey, Victor doesn't care. He's coming. And you better be healthy if you want a chance, and if you're not, you ain't got no chance. 310-840-4910. I promise we're going to get to 2 for 2 with Stu at some point tonight. I think this series, one of the little cool things I'm looking forward to, we're going to see, it's going to be like a time machine, man. The first couple games, all those ex-Spurs are going to be in attendance. Pop, Duncan, Ginobili, Parker, Bowen, like they're all going to be back. The Admiral. And then we're already seeing it in Madison Square Garden. Ewing, Starks, those guys, all back. So maybe not Oak, but it's going to be a lot of nostalgia in that regard, too. And it's interesting. I don't know how they're going to defend Brunson. It feels to me, though, I think the Spurs will win, but I don't want to like use a regular season footnote to think how good the Knicks are or aren't right now. This Knicks team's a different team than it was 3 months ago. Way more together. This is the best version of the Knicks. They're playing their best ball. And maybe we'll know early. Maybe it'll be halftime of game one and the Spurs are up 16 points and we're all looking at each other saying, holy shnikes. This could be interesting in the fact that this could be a bloodbath. Or, dude, the Knicks just keep on nicking. The big four, like he says, sure. I mean, no one's stopped Jalen Brunson yet. Karl Anthony Towns, whoever called and said that, I think it was Jamal, he's huge. Cat is mega this series. They need, 20 and 10-ish? From him, need that second score. Maybe the Knicks can hang. 310-840-4910. John Mallory, Johnny Ballgame all night on Westwood One Sports. And I download the Westwood One Sports app.
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0: Like, he genuinely loves those dudes. That they got something going in San Antonio. Let's get back to the calls. Let's get to Columbus, Ohio. Yes, Columbus. Roger, you're on Westwood One Sports tonight. What you got, Roger?
1: I got a question for you. Well, first of all, I'm 69 years old. I've never called a radio station. I love your show on Sunday
0: night. Thanks, brother.
1: I drive a semi, and it keeps me going. But I got a question. What is your opinion about the Bengals this year?
0: Oh, I love the Bengals this year. I love them.
1: Right on.
0: And I will tell you this. I'll tell you this. As a guy who thinks that the Seahawks have a pretty good chance to do some things this year, mainly because of that defense, if I was thinking, oh, what am I worried about with the Seahawks defense? What scares me? I'll tell you. Joe Burrow protected, slinging the ball around to all-pro level wide receivers and a good running attack. And if the defense, and I like their pieces they brought in, dude, I also like this. The Ravens, rookie head coach. The Steelers, first-year head coach. The Browns, rookie head coach. Every division, every coach in that division is new, except Zach Taylor in Cincinnati. Just stay healthy. I think the Dexter Lawrence thing will be huge. Joe Burrow said, and I believe him, right, this is the most talented team I've been on.
1: That's what he said. Well, I appreciate you taking my call. I just want him, before I leave this earth, I would love to see him win a Super Bowl. That's all I want. Love to see him win.
0: Man, so thanks for the call. Perfect. Thanks for the call. Man, appreciate you listening. Love that you listen. And, yeah, there's a lot of those teams out there, and I feel for you, man. You just want that one. Just let your team win one Super Bowl. I've had that talk with the sports gods, too. Just give me the one. I'll never ask for another. Just give me the one. Because I'll tell you, when your team wins the Super Bowl, just as a fan, you think about it every day, dude. Every day. About seven times, my train of thought in my head goes to the Seahawks are Super Bowl champions. And I just love it. Grew up in Seattle. That's my squad. That's my town. That's my team. I try to call it fair, and I think I do, but sure. 310-840-4910. I get it. You just let the Bengals have the one. And it sucks, too, because if you don't get the one without Burrow, when are you going to get it? It's tough to play that game. Let's get to the ATL, one of my favorite places, Atlanta. Israel, you're up. What you got, bud? Welcome to Westwood One with your boy, Johnny Ballgame.
2: Oh, Johnny Ballgame, man. I love you, my brother. Thank you for taking my call, man. I just want to tell you, your take on the definition of a franchise QB is spot on. It's right on point. And if we consider, okay, since the turn of the century, okay, since 2000, there's been seven. Okay, not what I would consider non-franchise quarterbacks, okay? 2000, Dilfer. 02, Brad Johnson. 2013, Flacco. 14, Russell Wilson. 17, Nick Foles. Then the last 2 years, Jalen Hurts and Sam Darnold, okay? Good quarterbacks, take nothing from them, but you have a point. On their own, these aren't the guys who are going to carry you. These aren't the guys where your top receiver and running back is out and going to carry you to a victory in week 12. And a lot of people don't really understand that. And when you build a team, a true roster, and my daddy was a football coach, so I understand roster building. It always starts with the offensive defensive line, and you can win, quite frankly, with a B-minus. Trent Dilfer, Brad Johnson, you can win with a B-minus quarterback. I mean, every decade,
0: agree,
2: we get one or two every decade, my brother, right?
0: Agree. Agree, brother. Yeah. Agree all the way. I will say this, though. I wouldn't put Russell Wilson in that group. I think Russell Wilson, first off, he went to two in a row. He bailed Seattle out. Thanks for the call. So many games in that LOB era. I know it ended poorly and quickly for Russ. I credit Seattle for seeing the writing on the wall, trading him at the absolute perfect time. But I've studied Russ like we all have. I love Russ, right? He's my guy. He lost his magic. And

0: love the NBA, or say you love the NHL as much as you love the NBA. Is the NHL Stanley Cup final, is it not getting discussed enough? Is that the premier series that will begin this week? Or is it just, my gosh, it's Wemby versus New York? Are you kidding me? Excellent, brother. Where are we going, Ryan? Hockey?
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0: Who's going to win?
3: Mitch Marner, Vegas, Torts. Hopefully it goes all seven. Right.
0: I want Torts too, man. What a story that is.
3: Yeah.
0: Ryan in Ontario. Yeah, what a story that is. Thank you for the call, because I was thinking about this. Think of all the teams in any sport that have made a coaching change in season and ended up winning the title. And in Torts' case, it was late. I remember way back in the day, Steve Fisher, Michigan Wolverines, 1989. Bill Frieder, the coach, said, I'm going to take a job at Arizona State as soon as the season's over. Bo Schembechler, the AD at Michigan, said, no, you're not. You're out. And he fired him right before the NCAA tournament, promoted Steve Fisher, Michigan, Glenn Rice, Ramil Robinson won the title that year. Loy Vaught, a really good Michigan team, the title until they won it this year, their last one. Like, this is where the Tortorella thing would be, right? I mean, unbelievable what he's been able to do there. And I'm not a hockey aficionado or even X's and O's guy, so I don't exactly know what it was he did. But holy shnikes, they're still playing. And they beat a Colorado team. It swept them, damn near killed them, that nobody thought they could beat. Let's get to Columbus, Ohio again. Love our audience in Columbus. Kurt, you're next up on Westwood One. Kurt, what you got, man? Bring it quick.
7: That was a weird run because you brought up that team up north, but we'll just leave that there. First off, love Torts, always have, because of his time here in Columbus. But I really wanted to get to the quarterback debate. I've always thought that for whatever reason, Dan Marino and Philip Rivers almost have one of those, like, parallel type of careers to where they get that to that point where they're so, so close, but so far away. And it's like, yes, well, they're franchise quarterbacks, but they are just, for whatever reason, they never get to the pinnacle. And I felt like it's been that way for multiple quarterbacks over the years.
0: And that's a good point. Thank you. That's a good point, Kurt. Where is the Marino comparison? For me, Dan Marino kept me up in the middle of the night. Phillip Rivers didn't. We'll turn around. See you in a second. Westwood One.
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0: 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So remember, Sunday night, late night, this voice, your ears. Let's have some fun. Appreciate Stuart Kovacs producing as he always does. Mondo Hernandez running the Westwood One board op. And you, well, there's a line for you, 310-840-4910. And I was surprised that the Spurs won the series. And I know not everybody was. Good for you who weren't. I didn't think the Spurs were ready for whatever it was the Thunder had. Even with J-Dub kind of MIA, I still thought, especially at Game 7, home teams win 70% of the time. And I just thought it would happen, just kind of like Game 5. But no, because the Spurs were better the whole series. You can go back, rewatch Game 1. The Spurs were better Game 1. They were better the series. It felt for me like the entire series, Oklahoma City was playing catch-up until they had that 3-2 lead. And you thought, okay, well, it might not be this year for the Spurs. You'll have to wait. No, Game 7 happened, and they were the better team, period. It reminded me of a sports movie. I was talking about this because I love sports movies. You guys probably do, too. We've seen them all, right? Even the horrible ones, we still watched them. The cheesy McGillicuddy, Stinky Sullivan. We've seen them, and we still watch them, and we love them. They're sports movies. Some of my favorite movies are sports movies. But I had a sports movie moment when I was watching the Western Conference Finals, Oklahoma City Thunder and the San Antonio Spurs. It reminded me of The Natural, one of my favorite sports movies ever. Certainly not, I mean, you could say it's very, very cheesy, but not in a fact where I think it takes away from the movie with Roy Hobbs, Robert Redford, Robert Duvall, Wilford Brimley. My gosh, Pop Fisher, the manager, well, should have been a farmer. I love it. Hobbs, you're up. Yes, The Natural. Made me think of that because there's this scene in The Natural. It's early on in the movie, where Roy Hobbs is just like a 19-year-old kid prospect. And he's on a train, and then the train stops, and they kind of get out and are at this carnival. You've seen it. And there's this character, kind of like a Babe Ruth. His name is the Whammer in The Natural. Joe Don Baker plays him, and he looks like Babe Ruth. It's supposed to be Babe Ruth. And in that movie, they do this contest. The two start kind of arguing, and, you know, they say that Roy Hobbs will strike out the Whammer on three pitches. We'll bet $10, whatever the case is. And Roy Hobbs strikes out the Whammer on three pitches. And there is a character, the great Barbara Hershey. I'm going to say she's probably been nominated for an Oscar. She plays the role of the serial killer, Harriet Byrd, the Black Widow. And there's a scene when Roy Hobbs strikes out the Whammer. You see the character, Harriet Byrd, and she goes from looking at the Whammer, and you see her head move to the left, and her eyes get fixated on Roy Hobbs. She goes from one to another, old, new. I had the wrong guy picked out. It's not the Whammer. It's the pitcher. I had that moment with the Western Conference Finals. It made me think of that scene in The Natural because I had that moment when I'm all fixated. SGA, look out, Oklahoma City. I said a couple of weeks ago they were further ahead from any other team in the NBA, maybe even going back to like the Jordan era or Shaq and Kobe. They were that far ahead of the rest of the league. I fully believed that. And they weren't, because Wemby Dunn caught him. And Dylan Harper's a future all-star. Steph Castle is a future really, really good number three, like a Ginobili. Just a rock star number three. Will he make a couple all-star teams? Probably, sure, great. And the Spurs passed him. And like Barbara Hershey in The Natural, that was me looking from what I thought was going to be everything in this league in OKC for a while. And then I just looked at Wemby. Couldn't take my eyes off him. It's hard, but he's 8 feet tall. And he plays guard, whatever, positionless. He's just there. and he's a total nightmare. And there's no comparison for him. You know, we had an excellent call earlier, said, well, I mean, at 22 years old, with those numbers, the only guys that are comparing to that historically are Shaq, Kareem. And the difference is, you guys, those guys played center. Wemby doesn't. There's not a Kareem comparison. Kareem played on the block. So did Shaq, and they were amazing. And they're statue players. They have statues up. They're legends. And Wemby's got long, long, long, like 15 years to go to get to that status. I get it. But, and this is a big Sir Mix-a-Lot, baby got back-sized butt. Just how I like it. Wemby has guard skills at 22, at 7'4", 7'5", whatever. Clearly the tallest dude either in the league or on the floor, and he's the most skilled. Made me think of the natural. And it makes me think, you know, Stuart Kovacs, producer over there, hey, what's his ceiling? He asked that. I mean, on the basketball court, his ceiling is, you know, like, I'll just say what, Michael? Ultimately, if Wemby exhausts this career, you want to compare him to Michael, right? That means he'll pass LeBron. You're not arguing LeBron over Michael anymore, I don't think. It's tough. I think you still give it to Michael, even though LeBron was a one-man dynasty over 10 years with different teams, different coaches, different supporting cast. The only thing that happened that mattered was LeBron was in the finals every year, 10 years in a row, a one-man dynasty. Michael never won a playoff series without Scottie Pippen. Not one. But yeah, okay. That's going to be where you compare Wemby, right? Jordan. Like, all-timer. That's where the trajectory is. And if he doesn't come close there, you'll say he's probably a bust, right? I mean, injury for me is like the only thing that gets in the way. And that would be a bummer. Think Bill Walton for the Celtics in the 80s. Just painful watching him play on those knees. No. Think Arvydas Sabonis when he finally got to the NBA before he was a 7'1" Larry Bird in Lithuania playing. He got to the NBA and he was big. He lost knees. He was broken and he was still effective. Wemby can't get there. And hopefully he won't, because his ceiling for me isn't about anything he's going to do on the floor or winning titles and MVPs. I think that's going to come unless he gets hurt. For me, the ceiling for Wemby is what's he going to do with this league? Do you know how few players in the history of the NBA actually have the league kind of at their disposal? They have the league under their influence. Wemby does. Kobe never did. I don't even think LeBron did. LeBron did not take the NBA and put it in a place where it had never been before. He didn't. Neither did Kobe. Matter of fact, and I think you would agree with me, that the NBA was better in the Jordan era, that it was less in the LeBron 10-year dynasty or the Kobe, Shaq, and great stuff. We saw love the NBA in that era, sure. But I don't think they're going to say it was better than the Jordan era. And that's Jordan's legacy, right? It's not the six titles. It's not the MVPs. It's not the shot over Elo. It's Michael's legacy is he took the NBA and made it a massive global empire. That's what Michael did. That's his legacy. He took the game over with the Olympics in 92, the Dream Team. Basketball wasn't mega overseas then. It's mega everywhere now. And I credit Michael Jeffrey Jordan in that era for saying, look how stinking awesome basketball is. And look how damn good the Americans are at it. Holy shnikes, this is a lot of fun. Wow, they're doing this? Oh, wow, let's play hoops. And now we see basketball globally. It is what it is. There's only a couple of players that have had the whole league's influence. Like, they can take the sport to other places. And I think Wemby is the guy in the league that can do that. Magic and Bird did it. Early 80s. It wasn't Moses Malone. It wasn't Doc. It wasn't the great players of that era. It was Magic and Bird and the story they told. And that took the NBA off tape delay, got CBS, TNT, eventually TBS, and all of a sudden games were all over the place. Magic and Bird. They took the league, they influenced the league and made it massively popular in America. Michael took it and made it massively popular in the world. So what's that leave Wemby? You tell me. 310-840-4910. Can Wemby further this? Meaning, can he go MJ? Just be without question, best player in the league, biggest badass in all of sports. Because you guys remember, if you weren't alive, I'll fill you in. I was there. When Jordan was ruling in the NBA in the 90s, he was bigger than any NFL player. He was bigger than any baseball player. Michael was bigger than Barry Bonds. He was bigger than Ken Griffey Jr. He was bigger than Brett Favre. He was bigger than Joe Montana. He was bigger than Troy Aikman. Michael was the most popular, the biggest, baddest athlete, certainly in this country, but in the world. Can Wemby be that? Maybe Kobe, maybe LeBron, but I'm looking even bigger. Like, where Wemby can take this league, and all of a sudden, I don't know, can he make the regular season better? I think that's asking too much. But he can make the playoffs bitchin'. And that's his ceiling. He doesn't have a comp. I mean, you're telling me, are we going to compare him to Kareem and Shaq? No. Those guys play different positions than Wemby. I know they're both tall, but no, they play basketball completely different. Kareem and Shaq's game is an antithesis of Wemby's. He plays the game entirely different. He plays the whole floor. He's a three-level scorer. The biggest matchup nightmare I've ever seen. And he's 22. 310-840-4910. And yes, I have the Spurs winning this series. I've been against the Knicks. They made me pay financially, literally, this whole time in the playoffs. And I hope they give them a good series. I want a good series. I think it's going to be the Spurs 4 or 5 games. And it's going to be holy shnikes. Wemby is just all that. Let's get to Baltimore. Ty is next up. Ty in Baltimore. You're on with Johnny Ballgame on Westwood One Sports Night. Ty, what you got?
1: Everything you're saying is spot on. You know, you said, you know, we might not compare him to MJ at the end of his career, but he's also different than Shaq and the Big Ben. And I don't want to talk about baseball, but, you know, Ohtani is an alien when it comes to baseball. He's the best ever. It feels like Wemby is getting into that talk in basketball where he's something we've never seen before. And, you know, he's from France. He's an international generational talent. And like you said, you know, he could get the whole world around him, and he's just different, man. He's different. It's awesome to watch.
0: And I don't want to hold back, Ty, in Baltimore, because there is a strong population of sports fans that are screaming at the radio right now saying, no, you can't have this conversation yet. He's 22. He's won jack.
1: You can't.
0: He's won squat.
1: Right.
0: But I want to, Ty, because I've never seen this. He's 8 feet tall, man. He can make a layup from the three-point line. Takes him 2 steps to get from the three-point line to the basket. Like, he defies geometry of basketball. If he would have came out earlier, they would have changed the metrics of the game. They would have made the lines longer. They would have made the court bigger. Like, it's just crazy to see, and I don't want to temper too much, And if they win the title this year at 22, I mean, that's young to win your first title. Michael didn't win jack till he was late 20s. LeBron didn't win till he was late 20s. Magic Johnson won his rookie year. You got to kind of put Wemby in that category. But also, remember, when Magic Johnson joined the NBA, the best player in the league was his teammate, Kareem. Magic walked into Kareem, dude. Wemby didn't walk into anything. He is the Kareem. He is the Magic. So if you're looking at a player at that age who is the centerpiece of a team winning a title, it's not a lot of players, man. Usually in that league, it takes you a few years. It took Magic year one. It took Bird year two.
1: It's so fun to watch. You know, he'll stuff a guy once or twice, get the rebound, and then he'll pull up from the logo and hit a three. It's different. It's fun, man. It is, dude.
0: And he seems like a good guy.
1: I'm a diehard Wizards fan, which sucks, but you know, watching this is unreal. I love it.
0: Thanks for the call. There's Ty in Baltimore. You want a line? 310-840-4910. You got one. I know. And I feel like, I mean, I almost feel guilty talking about Wemby like this. Like, I should know better. Guys, I've watched the NBA, and I'm sure we all have. I'm not bragging. I'm just saying, like, we're sports fans. We all are. But I've watched the NBA, like, with a religious passion since the mid-80s. I've seen everything this league has thrown at us, and I've not seen this guy. His comp? What is it? It's Goliath. And that's a story 3,000 years old. David and Goliath. That's the comp. Guys, he's Goliath. He's Goliath. And he seems like a really good dude. Like, his teammates love him. He doesn't have an ego yet. It's not, you know, he doesn't show up with an entourage yet. He doesn't have, you know, Maverick Carter, Rich Paul, Clutch Sports, like LeBron wanted to do so many other things. Maybe he'll get into that, Wemby, but right now, no. He's just a dude who likes hoops, who's balling with his friends, because that team is together, man. Man, I hope the Knicks, and you want to talk about a team together? The Knicks are together, too. And is Jalen and the fellas going to have enough to be David? Because, yeah, that's my comp. Well, who's Wemby remind you of? Goliath. And that's a story 3,000 years old. David versus Goliath. What is it? Israel versus Palestine, I think, whatever it was. 3,000 years ago, we still talk about that story. Because David had no chance. We still tell that story. And he's 22. I don't get it either. I can't believe I'm saying this. I've been doing sports radio for 15 years. I've never had a dude like Wemby. I've never seen this. Shohei is close, but it's just different in baseball. Basketball, you can give it to the same guy every single possession, and you see them on offense and defense. They work the whole floor. Just kind of different. But for baseball, yeah, hell yeah. Shohei is one of the best pitchers, and he is the best hitter. Cool, yeah. I can see Wemby, though, being the first billion-dollar athlete. Like, if the Spurs say, okay, we're going to do a deal, it's going to be 15 years, $1 billion. I mean, hell, SEC quarterbacks are going to start making $10 million a year, every one of them. Some of them already are. 310-840-4910. I'm Johnny Ballgame. Westwood One Sports Night going all into the morning. 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
2: 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It's a 1999 rematch. Knicks, Spurs. Will New York win its first title in 53 years? Or will San Antonio continue its championship legacy? Now with Wemby leading the way. Game 1 tips Wednesday night. 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

0: NBA finals both this week. I think the U.S. Open's around the corner. Baseball getting going, and it is the last month without really any decent form of the NFL. Training camps beginning the end of July. The last, like, non-football month we have to work with. Had fun. I'm Johnny Ballgame, and I'm your guy. Sunday nights, early Monday morning, right here on Westwood One. Make sure you're tuned in all Sunday night. Stuart Kovacs producing, Mondo Hernandez running the board. And let's have some fun with this one. 2-4-2 with Stu.
1: What will the sports world be talking about in the morning? It's 2-for-2 with Stu.
2: Well, speaking of football in the NFL, one team that was disappointing last year were the Commanders after reaching the NFC Championship game the year before. Yes, last year was pretty rough for them. And Jaden Daniels said that last year has left a bitter taste in his mouth. So which quarterback and team are you expecting the biggest turnaround from in 2026?
0: Biggest turnaround? Well, you could say it's going to be the Commanders. The NFC East, for example. Man, I don't know. Who's the best quarterback in that division? Is it Dak or is it Jalen? Could it be the other Jaden Daniels? Could it be Jackson Dart? Like, I don't know where I'm going with that division. If the Commanders are back, I'll be like, yeah, that makes sense. But if the Giants leapfrog the Commanders, and maybe the Cowboys or the Eagles are up there too, I don't know what I'm going to do with Jaden Daniels. Stuart, I don't think that it's going to be the Commanders for that team that, you know, they stumbled last year. And then this year, they're right back in the swing of things. For me, it's the Cincinnati Bengals. They were 6-11 last year. They had a defense that almost surrendered 500 points, guys. 492 to be exact for the Bengals. I think only the Jets gave up more points last season. I'm going with the Bengals. I love what they did defensively. They have, you know, the 4 or 5 new starters that are going to come in. And if Burrow stays healthy, I trust when Joe Burrow says this is the most talented Bengals team I've been a part of. Stuart, for me, they're going to flip that. They'll go from 6-11 to about 11-6. And it all is contingent upon Burrow being healthy, and I think he will, Stu. So the Bengals are kind of that bounce-back team for me. We'll see what happens with the Commanders. I don't know what to make out of the NFC East, like I said.
2: Yeah, it does feel like it is pretty random. And I do think the Bengals, that's a pretty good pick, especially when you consider the Ravens have a new coach, the Steelers, okay, you have the aging new quarterback coach. And a new coach as well. That division is pretty open for them, and yeah, I kind of like that pick.
0: Thanks, Stu.
2: We have the MLB this week. They gave their latest proposal, and it includes a salary cap and a salary floor. The union, you know, came back within hours and immediately rejected it. Doesn't seem promising in terms of getting an agreement before the offseason. What do you think? How many baseball games do you think we have played next season? Do we think we get maybe 120 to 140, or do you think there's a chance the whole season gets wiped out?
0: Dude, baseball was just coming back, man. Like, the pitch clock. Games aren't taking 4 hours anymore. The shift. They've changed stuff. Replay. I love ABS. Baseball, I think it's in a good spot. I thought the playoffs last year were spectacular. You get the Blue Jays and the Game 7s against Seattle and the World Series. And then, now, from everything I'm hearing, there's not going to be a 2027 baseball season. If it is, it's going to be a short version. Like, baseball, you're going to kill this momentum? Because in 1994, when you went on a strike, everybody gave up on you. People, like, quit on you, and then you had to use the steroid era to get them back. Stuart, I'm worried. Baseball's in a good spot, and hell no, they're just not going to want a cap, and the union is going to get what it wants, and we'll see. Appreciate you. 2-for-2 with Stuart. There he is, the producer. Guys, I'm Johnny Ballgame. That's at Ballgame _ KTIK on X. And that's at Johnny Ballgame, KTIK, on Instagram. Go ahead, give me a follow. We're here every Sunday. all into Monday morning. So we're going to flip this. Franchise quarterbacks, Wemby. Always appreciate you guys tuning in to Westwood One Sports Night. Got the full lineup. We're killing it here on Westwood One. Glad you guys are listening. I'm Johnny. Ball game. Stuart, love ya.
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0: the Drake Tolles Show. 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
1: Yes.
0: Exactly like that. You can call or text the show all day long, 310-840-4910, 310-840-4910. I namely want to know, if you are excited about the San Antonio Spurs and New York Knicks playing in the NBA Finals. First time in 27 years we've seen these two teams, this iteration of an NBA Finals, and two squads are going into the year you did not expect to be in the NBA Finals. Last year, the Spurs didn't even make the playoffs. The Knicks are led by Jalen Brunson. You know the name Jalen Brunson, but Jalen Brunson being a star and a certified bona fide New York star, that's a surprise to you. Because you think about the greats of the game right now that we discuss. When we open that conversation, you say, hey, it's the back end of LeBron James' career, but he could go down as the greatest of all time. Up for debate, obviously. SGA's two-time MVP, back-to-back MVP trophies for SGA. Jokic or Giannis had their run 3, 4, 5 years ago, but are still elite at the top of the NBA. Luka Doncic, Victor Wembanyama. There's a whole host, a list of those 12 names, 15 names. You say star, star, star. Steph's still here. KD's still here. James Harden's still here. Where's Donovan Mitchell? These names you've known in the last 10, 15 years at the top of the league. Jalen Brunson isn't that. You don't open a conversation of Mount Rushmore players in the NBA and start with Jalen Brunson or even put Jalen Brunson in that top four. You don't do top five, power ranking top five players in the NBA and then put Jalen Brunson in there. No, you forget him. But he's been the best player this postseason in the National Basketball Association and has led the New York Knicks to the NBA Finals. That's the question today. Is this what you want? Did you want the Thunder against the Celtics? You know, did the brands matter? Did the names matter? Did you need SGA and not Victor Wembanyama? Because I think Major League Baseball fans would give you a... You woke up today in Keller, Texas. You've got to drive to Joshua. It's just south of Fort Worth. It's not fun. It's not a fun drive during commute, by the way. You got to drive to Joshua during your commute this morning, and it's going to take you way longer than expected. So you pop the radio on. Just giving a good little listen before the early shift. And you're thinking about that 2023 World Series. You think about it most days when the Texas Rangers won their first. And it felt a little weird. I've talked to Mitch Moreland, who's on those back-to-back AL champion Texas Rangers teams in the early 2010s. He's like, yeah, man, it was odd because the names that were representing Texas in the World Series were just... Like, there was so much buildup the first time we went, and now it's like, oh, here's Corey Seager, Marcus Semien, Adolis Garcia, they win a World Series. And ultimately, it was bad for baseball. Rangers Diamondbacks was bad for baseball. It lacked the star power of I'll show you where I'm going with this, of a Dodgers versus Yankees, or Dodgers versus Blue Jays, even. Well, the Dodgers are there. People are going to watch that. The electricity of seven games, people are going to watch that. When it was the Rangers and Diamondbacks, all-time low in viewership. So I get the Knicks have the market, and the Spurs have the dynasty, you know, a decade ago, under Pop and the Admiral and Tim Duncan and Tony Parker and Boris Dia. But now, these two brands that have resurged, the Knicks resurging for the first time in, 27 years, and the Spurs the first time in a decade. Is this what you wanted? 310-840-4910. Is this the most entertaining iteration of the NBA Finals you could ask for? Because I want to make the case that if you're a true NBA fan, a nostalgic 27-year-old rivalry, not much of a rivalry, but 27 years ago, the two played in the NBA Finals. That nostalgia, I think if you're a true NBA fan, a diehard, an old school NBA fan, this kind of series makes sense for you. We will open the show in the National Basketball Association. We will also talk a 13-run inning for the New York Yankees, or a ball thrown by a fan from the stands that removed a Major League Baseball player from the game. or Texas Tech softball's comeback against UCLA to punch its ticket to the semifinals of the College World Series. We'll go through all of that, as well as UCLA, the number one team in America, losing twice to St. Mary's, the four seed in LA, the four seed in UCLA's home regional. Gross. Throw up in my mouth. But we must start in the National Basketball Association. Well, this weekend, I'll paint the picture for you. I had the opportunity to call games at Disney World, ESPN Wide World of Sports, the Party Animals and Loco Beach Coconuts on ESPN. So I'm dialed in on that. I've got the separate screen on my right where I grew up, thanks to my Uncle Matt, a San Antonio Spurs fan. One of the first biggest Christmas gifts that I got, tickets to see Tim Duncan, Tony Parker, Manu Ginobili play in Memphis against Mike Conley and Zach Randolph and that crew. Oh, I was over the moon. I couldn't believe it. I was going to my first NBA game, and it was this Spurs Grizzlies rivalry of the mid-early 2010s that I got to be front and center for. That's awesome. Growing up a Spurs fan, feeling the emotion of Saturday, of the Spurs being back with the Victor Wembanyama, the Spurs, the way that Greg Popovich has fed it to the team in the postseason, that was an emotional feeling. Wow. I don't know if we had to wait that long, not as long as some organizations, but Spurs fans, it's been a sad, weird, gross decade as Greg Popovich retired and Mitch Johnson comes in and you wonder, is he the guy? Is this the guy who's going to lead the team to an NBA Finals? Yeah? Okay, we'll trust the process. And I won't open the show today with, oh, my Spurs did it. Ha, ha, ha, ha, ha. Take that, Oklahoma City. Take that, all you. This show's not about me. I know it's named the Drake Toll Show, but you might be a diehard Oklahoma City Thunder fan. And I don't want to rub it in because you know what? This whole, hey, Oklahoma City's the best team in the NBA. It's the best organization in the NBA, no doubt. It's the deepest team in the NBA, no doubt. But I told you this last week and the week before this. All the Spurs have to do is be better than the Thunder with the five that are on the floor. That's what happened. I'm not going to gloat over my team. I didn't dribble the ball. I didn't put it through the basket. Oh, my squad. I can't believe it. But I will tell you, I'll drop a nugget in there. The emotion on Saturday, seeing the Spurs back, reminded me of being a kid, watching games with my parents, of diving into the NBA and becoming and learning what fandom is like when Ray Allen hits a shot in the corner. Bang. For the Heat to ultimately knock off the Spurs. I mean, I felt it again. That was really cool. It was a great moment for Victor Wembanyama. It caused controversy because Victor Wembanyama at the buzzer decided to run around the court almost Jim Valvano style. He's running around the court and in, you know, full on tears and grabbing his face and grabbing his teammates. It becomes this emotional moment. And I loved it. A lot of America didn't, but I loved it. And I'll tell you why after we hear Mike Tirico, NBC, the Spurs win, the final call from Tirico when San Antonio knocks off Oklahoma City to send the Spurs to the NBA Finals.
1: Ahead to Fassell, who goes in for the dunk, and the San Antonio Spurs have done it. There will be a new champion in the NBA. A new era has dawned. It's Wemby's West. The Spurs are going to the NBA Finals.
2: Look at the emotion from Wemby. Unbelievable. This is what you want to see. A young team growing up on the biggest stage.
3: They have arrived, and you saw the emotion from Victor Wembanyama as he was looking up into the stands. The San Antonio Spurs go on the road and in the house of the defending NBA champs earn a berth in the NBA Finals for the first time in a dozen years.
2: And, Mike, I'm absolutely loving the emotion here by Wimby.
0: That was the controversy. Victor Wembanyama embracing his teammates, crying. It was a pretty big display for the Frenchman. He broke down in tears. Grueling 111-103 series win. That Game 7 victory was the culmination of a series that went to the brink for both teams. It was a raw, unforgettable sports moment. There's the picture of Kobe with the trophy in the locker room. There's the picture of Jordan with his tongue out. This is a modern moment for Wembanyama that the internet took and ran with in a negative way. That NBA Twitter, this cesspool that is NBA Twitter or NBA Reddit or this NBA Substack or what's a Discord. Parts of the internet, the old school fans, I don't like all that. Back in my NBA, guys didn't cry. They got it out there and they fought. And if you watch the series, which I watched the entirety of the Western Conference Finals, Eastern Conference Finals, for the first time in years, I felt like the NBA, and even the way the Thunder were officiated, the way that evolved, I thought the NBA was at its best this year that it's been in four seasons. That the NBA this season was a very good product. Part of that being the parity of the Spurs versus the Knicks. But this old-school crowd that said, oh, I don't like what Wemby did. I don't like that display. I think they're off base. I think you're fully off base. People are like, oh, well, the job's not finished. He hasn't won the NBA Finals. You're the same people that told me 2 weeks ago that the Spurs and the Thunder, that was the real NBA Finals. That the Spurs and the Thunder are probably the best two teams in the NBA. They're each competing for who is going to win the title against the team that comes out of the East. So if that was the case 2 weeks ago, it's like, hey, this is the real NBA Finals. This is the real series. This is the one that's supposed to go 6 or 7 games is Oklahoma City and San Antonio. And San Antonio wins that in an emotional way. And you say, well, yeah, all right, they're celebrating a little bit too early. Wemby's crying before he even gets to the finals. You told me this was the finals. And what Victor Wembanyama told me is he has a pure obsession with winning. In an era, listen to this. In an era, this is where you bring the water cooler when your friends say, did you see Victor Wembanyama crying the other day? In an era where critics accuse modern stars of being more interested in brand building, lifestyle, YouTube, their cell phone, checking boxes. Wemby crying showed a pure, unfiltered obsession with the game of basketball. That's what you've been missing from the NBA. That's what, they just jog down the court half the time and the travel. If that's what you've been missing, it's what you got. Push past it, they beat the Trailblazers, knock off the Timberwolves. The reigning champion Thunder took everything Victor Wembanyama had. That final buzzer sounded, and you did it. You made it to the NBA Finals. You get a few days off to recoup. You did it. You got through the domino that the world said was the biggest domino. That final domino, the Knicks, they're good, but they're not the Oklahoma City Thunder. You just won the quasi-NBA title. So if the star of the NBA, if the best player in the universe, falls into a hug with Stephon Castle, his teammate, he's not looking at analytics, metrics, marketing. Oh, how will this be on my TikTok live? Do a little dance, viral dance. No. That guy's thinking about basketball. You're looking at a 22-year-old realizing a childhood dream of reaching the NBA Finals. That kind of drive is what you've asked for in the NBA. That kind of drive is what you build a dynasty on. There's been a lazy, inaccurate stereotype hovering over the Lucas, the international prospects. They're brilliant. You know, Jokic is brilliant, but he's emotionally detached. There's a lack of fire. Luka's fat. He doesn't care about the game enough. He's too fat. Wemby blows that up. Vocal all year about refusing to hide his feelings on the floor. Joy, relief, pain, sadness. He shows all of it. There's a charismatic relatability to it if you lean in. 7'4" basketball alien whose emotion proves he's human. And he's unlocked a, and part of it's his relationship with Greg Popovich, a leadership tool at 22 years old that has made a young team so great. And that's where I want to go. That's where I want to go next. You understand that you could turn the TV on or the radio on before this series, and the lazy take was, yeah, man, I got the Thunder in five. I feel like the Spurs are way too inexperienced. Turn on the TV, the lazy take is, yeah, the Spurs are young, man. I don't have playoff experience on that roster. I got Oklahoma City in six. As if these aren't world-class pro athletes. As if these are players who are going to get to the finals and be like, well, forgot how to play basketball. The opposite of that happened. The young, inexperienced team was more savvy, grittier than the wise Oklahoma City Thunder. So how did all the talking heads tell me it'd be the other way around? When we come back, let's hear from Mitch Johnson, Spurs head coach, his pointed take on calling his team too young to win. Addy Bates producing. Curtis Poindexter runs the board. You can text the show or call the show, 310-840-4910. 310-840-4910. 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

0: enough. Two teams whose logos haven't been in the spotlight enough in the last decade. Oh, the Warriors aren't there. Oh, the Lakers aren't there. Oh, the no. Treat this NBA Finals as it is. A damn good display of the best of basketball in the modern era. Coming up, our biggest losers of the day on the Drake Toll Show. UCLA baseball? Yeah. 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I was taking shots from the front and the back.
1: The NBA Finals are set. It's a 1999 rematch. Knicks, Spurs. Will New York win its first title in 53 years? Or will San Antonio continue its championship legacy? Now with Wemby leading the way. Game 1 tips Wednesday night. 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

0: that's when they say no more. We're done. And a starting quarterback in a power conference holding a severe, active $90,000 gambling compulsion is an existential security nightmare for a locker room. Brennan Sorsby is done. Unless one brave judge in Lubbock today sends him back. When we come back, the San Antonio Spurs, the New York Knicks.
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1: 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I am Drake Toll with you from the Savannah Bananas organization and Locked On Big 12. You can listen to the rest of the show. I mean, this is it. But the rest of the show, Westwood One Sports and the Westwood One Sports app, Sirius XM 375, the Drake Toll Show YouTube channel, or the Drake Toll Show on Twitter, because every good radio show has to have TV now. Don't ask me. Wasn't my idea. I'm not the one that invented radio being TV. I think somebody else did that a decade ago, but now it's a thing. And, man, I think it's great for America that San Antonio and New York are in the NBA Finals. It's great for San Antonio fans. That's just a hard organization to hate. It's a hard one to hate. Greg Popovich? I mean, come on, it's Pop. Tim Duncan, Tony Parker, Manu Ginobili. You want to tell me you hate Manu Ginobili? You don't. He got that bat that one time. Mike Tirico, the first time in over 10 years, which really isn't that long, I guess, if you consider how long some franchises, some organizations go in pro sports. The first time in over 10 years, the San Antonio Spurs are back in the NBA Finals. For the first time without Pop, first time without Tim Duncan and Tony Parker, the Spurs are back. Here's the final call, knocking off the favorite Oklahoma City Thunder.
2: Ahead to Fassell, who goes in for the dunk, and the San Antonio Spurs have done it. There will be a new champion in the NBA. A new era has dawned. It's Wendy's West. The Spurs are going to the NBA Finals.
3: Look at the emotion from Wemby. Unbelievable. This is what you want to see. A young team growing up on the biggest stage.
4: They have arrived, and you saw the emotion from Victor Wembanyama as he was looking up into the stands. The San Antonio Spurs go on the road, and in the house of the defending NBA champs, earn a berth in the NBA Finals for the first time in a dozen years.
3: And, Mike, I'm absolutely loving the emotion here by Wemby.
1: The emotion was controversial, though. Some NBA fans thought that after the Spurs won and Wemby collapsed into the arms of his teammates, crying, hugging everybody, overwhelmed with that emotion, that some NBA fans thought it was cheesy, corny, bad for the game. I thought it was awesome. You've been asking for NBA players to care more. Oh, they're jogging, or they're sitting out, or they're tanking. You've been asking for NBA players to care more. Now, one cares so much at 22 years old about this product. He said that his goal, Wemby's goal, was to make his life complete. Winning the NBA Finals would make his life. That's something that a 40-year-old in the NBA says, oh, you know, after 20 years in the association, I finally made my life complete. No, Wemby at 22 years old saying that he's been, as if he's been waiting for this for so long. Here's what he told reporters post game about how this moment impacts him.
5: Winning the Larry O'Brien is a childhood dream, and having a real shot at it, having a chance, tangible chance at winning it. At realizing a dream, you know, it's a chance. It's a lifetime chance. You know, it's, you never know when it's going to happen again. But it's, you know, the day we win it, speaking for myself, it's going to be an amazing day of, like, realization of a dream. You know, it's hard to put into words. It's almost like the meaning of my life, you know.
1: The meaning of my life. Man, I can't watch the NBA. They'd be traveling all the time and shooting three-pointers. And no, man. If you're watching the right NBA, if you're watching Victor Wembanyama, you are watching a guy whose meaning of his life is to win the NBA title. That's a level of care you've been asking for. You've got it now. You've got it. And even his head coach, Mitch Johnson, said experience doesn't really mean anything. Wembanyama hasn't been to the playoffs, and now we're in the NBA Finals. And you all said that we couldn't win against the Thunder because we don't have this playoff experience. You all said we couldn't win this because we haven't been here before. Yeah, well, get real. Here's Mitch Johnson on experience meaning nothing.
6: Back in October, we knew we had a chance to be pretty good. And they've just given themselves to each other and to the program and everything that we've done. Oklahoma City's a hell of a organization, and what a series. And there's been a lot being talked about, and I think just words like competitiveness, resolve, togetherness, execution, habits, they don't give a damn about the word experience.
1: They don't give a damn about the word experience. Oh, they don't have enough of that. They can't compete. They can't win. Wrong, man. Wrong. Wemby can make his life complete. Mitch Johnson can prove experience doesn't really matter at all. Again, EYBL championship, your middle school championship, your high school state championship, your March Madness, Final Four, Sweet 16. I understand that it might not seem like, oh, it's an EYBL championship. That's not the same as the NBA Final. I'm not saying it's the same, but these guys have played in high leverage situations. These guys have played in top-notch, high-end sports situations. They've seen pressure. It's not like these 26-year-olds, 22-year-olds, 30-year-olds are going to get to the NBA Finals and be like, oh, no, whoa, the lights are so bright, I can't even see. No, they've been in these arenas. They've been in these moments. They've seen very similar high-stakes, high-pressure moments. Mitch Johnson just proved it. Victor Wembanyama just proved it. Tomorrow, we will go all over, up and down. Whoa. On Greg Popovich's role, current role in getting the Spurs to the NBA Finals, on Shai Gilgeous-Alexander just admitting the Spurs the better team, on Mark Dagno saying Chet Holmgren was bad, on SGA saying Chet Holmgren was bad, all of that and more on the Drake Toll Show 24 hours from now. In the meantime, it's time for our Music Monday. Addie Bates has five songs. Drake Toll has the name of the artist and the song. Addie, you ready?
7: Ooh, of course I am. I think this week is easier than last week. I think you got this, Drake.
1: All right, roll tape.
8: I came here looking for something I couldn't find anywhere.
1: All right, song number one's out of the way. Song number two, please.
9: Why does it all? Looking at you, you looking at me.
8: I was a steam and did
1: the down. Oh, Tarzan guy. All right, song number three.
10: What you want, baby, I got what you need.
1: You know I got it. I can't spell from Arkansas, so this is going to be a problem. Song number four, please.
11: One time a thing occurred to me. What's real, what's for sale?
1: Can you dig me higher?
7: Different band.
1: That's going to be easy. No. I know what that is. It's Higher by Creed. fifth song.
12: So happy, I'm laughing through my tears.
1: Soft. Also Higher by Creed? As a white guy, mid-20s, every song that I hear is just, is that Higher, Creed?
13: Let's go. All right.
1: Let's put our money where our mouth is. Song number one, Curtis, let's guess what it is.
8: I came here looking for something I couldn't find anywhere.
1: Fate of the World on the line.
14: You don't love it, you don't love it.
1: That is Dwight Yoakam.
7: And,
1: I don't know. What's the name of the song?
7: Streets of Bakersfield.
1: Yep.
14: You don't love me, you don't love me.
7: Dwight Yoakam and Buck Owens.
1: Yep. Buck Owens. That's fun. He's a Japan guy. Song two.
9: But why does it always seem to be me looking at you and you looking at me?
14: How it's the same, it's just a shame.
1: That's All by Genesis.
7: Good.
1: Phil Collins and Genesis. Not Phil Collins solo. It was Genesis, the band. I can't dance. Song three.
10: What you want, baby, I got what
1: Ain't no mountain high enough to Anna Ross. Just kidding. Respect, Aretha Franklin. Gotcha.
7: Do you know,
1: gotcha.
7: Do you know who wrote it? Do you know who wrote it? You once said that you thought he was Rod Stewart. Do you know who wrote that song?
1: No, who wrote it?
7: Otis Redding. Next song.
1: Oh, fun. One time a thing occurred to me. What's real and what's for sale? Linkin Park. Bashing pots and pans together.
7: Oh my God, you hate the 90s. It's Vaseline by Stone Temple Pilots.
1: Whatever that means. Last one. So happy, I'm laughing through my tears. Soft. Toby Keith, name the song.
7: I'm so happy, I can't stop crying. And it has Sting on it.
1: Dang. Toby Keith and Sting, that would save the world. Africa would have water across the board. America. Addie Bates produces. Curtis Poindexter runs the board. We'll see you tomorrow. You better, you bets. Coming up, Colin Jones, Ryan McGuire, Armin Williams, Bruce Gilbert. Thanks for a job, you cats. Really fun being here. See you all tomorrow, 24 hours from now. This has been, it always will be, Westwood One Sports, the Westwood One Sports app. The Drake Toll Show.
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0: Good morning.
1: Hey. All right, Michael Dave, Jason Ross, and Anthony. And Chris just... Is it possible that he quit or resigned or was fired? I don't know. It is possible. Above my pay grade. And it just hasn't come out yet to us.
2: Taking all his sick days.
1: Yeah, just take them. That's the right thing to do. Because you don't get paid out on your sick days. You get paid out on your vacation. I know that one. But you don't get paid out on your sick days. So the way to go would be, I guess, right? That makes sense. If you know you're going, because I don't know, what do we have? Probably got 4 weeks.
0: Yeah.
1: Does it roll over?
0: I mean, you don't get any more. I think you just don't start accruing until you use some of them.
1: Huh.
0: I think. I don't know. I don't know.
1: I don't know either. I never check. But yeah, I mean, that's a significant amount of time paid off. I remember last week, was it even Friday maybe? I think it was like Wednesday or Thursday. Remember we were talking about what's going on with the third camera here?
2: Yeah, I had it on AI mode when you were remote, so now I'm changing it back to go to you guys instead of a blank screen.
1: That's funny. Hello. Go ahead. Sorry, what?
0: No, I said hi.
1: Oh, you said hi. Sorry. Remember we were talking about first jobs and stuff and car washes and everything, yeah. Paperboy you were doing, and how good it felt the first time you were in some sort of salaried position, you know, the big boy, and you got paid for a holiday, or you got paid for vacation. So anyways, I spent, that's where I was on Friday, or family friends just moved in onto a 12-acre ranch. And so, funny enough, I'm going down. It's just the mom and her daughter and her grandson. And there's a lot of work to do down there. So I've been helping out. I grew up with them, and they're like family to me. So that's where I was Friday. That's where I was over the weekend. And he is actually working with my brother in the Bay Area, and just started there about 2 months ago. And so this is his first, he's 18, this first big boy job. So he comes in Fridays and he's playing, hey buddy, what's up? You know, all that. And you know, he's my kid, my kids, they all grew up together. So he's kind of like a nephew to me. And I said, how was your week? And he started telling me about the week and all that. And he's like, man, the best thing was, I got my paycheck today. He goes, this company pays you for holidays. I went, really? He goes, yeah, we had Monday off. And I looked at my check and it was the same as it was too. He literally had no concept that happened in the world. Like he was so excited. He was so like, this is the height of luxury. Like right. I did not work on Monday and I was paid the same as if I worked on Tuesday. He said, you know, it's even better, Uncle Dave. I said, what? And he goes, I didn't know this, but you know, I wouldn't do anything Monday. He goes, I could have worked on Monday and gotten double time. I could have gotten twice my hourly. So he goes, my hourly wage is already so much more than what I've ever made before. I think he was like a dishwasher at a restaurant, you know, kid, you know, and he goes, now I'm making more than I ever made, but I could have made double time. And it was funny that we had that conversation last week. And then I got to see it real time with this kid. He's such a good kid too, and to see the stuff that the younger generation, if you will, old man stuff now, to see the stuff they get excited about, it just kind of provides that awesome perspective of like, dude, don't be so jaded. Like things are good.
0: Yeah.
1: You know what I'm saying? You had a weekend, by the way, speaking of.
0: I did. Lots of baseball.
1: Lots of baseball, but that's not what I want to talk about.
0: I'm sure.
1: You know what I want to talk about. I got, let's put it this way. sorry, guys. That's the weekend in my throat. What? Mm-hmm. Oftentimes.
0: I can't feel my face without you.
1: Jason will send me just really intimate photos, of food.
0: Oh.
1: And my goodness, you sent me a photo yesterday, which was surprise. But can I talk about this? Sure. It's your world. I always want to be careful. It was a little surprising to me because it was effectively a crawfish boil.
0: Mm-hmm.
1: And you're not crawfishy.
0: Correct. I cannot eat it.
1: You can't eat crawfish. You can't eat it. Seafood. I know I've asked you this before, so I apologize in advance and just forgive my stupid memory. But have you ever explored? Are there ways to like get over that? Are there things?
0: I'm sure.
1: Would you like if you went to the doctor and the doctor said, "Oh, I can inject you with a shrimp tail and you can start eating seafood again"? Is that even something you'd want to do?
0: Probably not.
1: Really?
0: I don't love the smell of it.
1: I'm with you.
0: Yeah.
1: I'm with you.
0: So we had the shrimp, you know, the pre-boil.
1: Yeah.
0: Shrimp prepare, all this stuff, like, in the fridge. And, like, I remember yesterday morning getting I'm like, ugh.
1: Yeah.
0: Gross.
1: Yeah. Yeah.
0: But, yeah, it was crab, shrimp, crawfish.
1: Oh, my goodness.
0: And just the big old pots outside and the boil. And, yeah, you saw the pictures.
1: I did.
0: I asked if you wanted to come over.
1: You did. I wasn't sure if you were serious or not. I thought you were. I was indisposed. Because, honestly, that would have been a blast.
0: And there are, I guess I could have brought some. I don't even. There's so much.
1: Oh, my goodness.
0: You can't just do a little bit. And it's one of those things that, I mean, my sister-in-law, my mother-in-law, everybody that eats them does it a little bit differently. But my sister-in-law, my mother-in-law, did. Like the stuff you talk about, just sucking the heads out. And it's like they literally eat there for, it feels like 2 hours. And then they have the pile of crawfish. And I went, aren't you full? But I guess there's such little meat in there.
1: Yeah.
0: Like that's so much work. And I'm over there eating a hot dog. Jambalaya. I made the jambalaya.
1: Make the jambalaya.
0: Yeah, and then I had shrimp on the side so they could add it to there.
1: I think that's what you were describing. And of course, I ask this in all respect, but were you referring to the fact that they're sucking the heads?
0: Yes.
1: Of the crawfish?
0: Yes.
1: Yeah.
0: Again, they're eating for a long amount of time. Like everybody's been, not everybody, other people are doing the same kind of thing, but just takes forever. And then there's just the pile of carnage of all the crawfish and crab stuff. And
1: that's the thing. When you see somebody who knows what they're doing, it's actually amazing to watch. Yeah.
0: It's art.
1: We were in New Orleans years ago, and I don't know why the hell we were there, but we Makuni Taro was with us, and we went to some seafood place. You know, they have a couple in New Orleans, and there was one of the things.

0: shrimp eating contest. I don't know. He somehow managed to take the whole peel off in just one flick of his thumb. He would like split where the legs were, pull the tail. He was trying to show me because it's just he was peeling the shrimp like you or I would, like if the shrimp was this piece of paper, we just rip it, eat it, rip it, eat it. And I was, and he's got this pile. So I, honestly, for every one I peeled and got, because I want to be careful. I don't want to eat a, you know, leg or a poop line or whatever, you know, there's the whole thing. For every one, he was eating like six. It's like, and so when you see people, to my point, you know, eat crawfish, it's just, and my wife is that way with crab. Mm-hmm. My wife has a very interesting strategy. When Thunder Valley, please bring it back, Thunder Valley. When Thunder Valley used to have their buffet, and I think it was Friday, maybe Friday, Saturday, they'd have a crab. We would, every once in a while, you know, twice a year, we'd go up there for a treat. And we got to be pros in the sense that, you know, you throw the bib on. We know what clothes we're wearing to get there. It's going to be a mess. And then we used to, like, start out and go to the other parts of the buffet. And then we realized very quickly, what are we doing? So it was just go there and nothing but crab. Crab, 100% crab, maybe something for, you know, a little something for dessert, but all the crab, period. I will, they give you the little walnut cracker or whatever and get you crack your crab. I'll open up a leg. I'll eat the leg or whatever. My wife, she will get two plates. She'll get one plate like me for the crab. And then the other plate for the crab meat. And she will take her entire plate of unshelled crab and shell it. And then she takes the meat out and she has this pile of crab meat on her plate. And then she starts in, once she's peeled it all, she has this mound of crab meat and she eats it.
1: So she's done the work and then she's, the reward's coming.
0: I do the, you know, the little work, eat, work, eat. I honestly can't decide. I see the logic in what she does.
1: Yeah.
0: But I, there's something about, like, the crab meat's right there. I want to eat it.
1: So that looked good to you?
0: Oh, my God. Yes, it looks, oh, it looks gorgeous. Jason's showing me a picture of the crawfish. There's the big old shrimp right there. Yeah. Where the hell did they get that out here?
1: I don't know where they went and bought. I don't know. They
0: now is that a... Is that a regular thing for you, like a yearly?
1: Yeah, we usually do it about once a year. I think we've done it about 3 or 4 years in a row now. And I don't know how it, we had a niece come in from Salt Lake and her kids. And so it's like, oh, it just kind of made sense to do it this weekend. So, yeah, I was I did tri-tip and chicken and hot dogs. And then they
0: that's really good.
1: And then they had all that shellfish, crawfish, shrimp, crab. Yeah. So, and, you know, all the corn and celery, like just all the.
0: And the stuff. Corn, too, because the corn sucks people eat all that.
1: Ugh.
0: Oh, my goodness.
1: We also have separate corn on the cob.
0: Oh, because.
1: Yeah.
0: While we were talking, how impressive is this? While we were carrying on a conversation, I went into work day, reset my password, did the whole thing. Thank you. I'll bet you have the same because you and I don't really take, if we take sick time, it's rare. I have 480 hours of sick time.
1: Yeah, I don't know. I don't.
0: What the hell
1: think
0: even
1: I've
0: is
1: ever
0: that?
1: Done the sick time. I just
0: 12 a lot. That's 3 months. But then if you get fired or you quit, nothing.
1: So you could take it and be back for the season. This is what you've always wanted
2: that
1: to do.
2: That is true. What would you say? You just weren't feeling well?
1: I'm not.
0: No.
1: I'm sick.
0: Okay. By the way, this is, I want to be very clear here. Exactly. This is a conversation based on a question Anthony asked. Because I don't want to jinx anything.
1: Oh, okay. Yeah, he's very jinxed.
0: I don't want to, you know, he was just talking. Okay. But to answer your question, it would have to be, you'd have to fake a disease, basically, I think, right? Not like a bad one, but like.
2: I don't know if you need
0: shingles. What do you mean? Like,
2: I
0: you
2: feel
0: just
2: like they
0: say
2: can't
0: it?
2: Ask.
1: Yeah, they can't.
0: You don't have to provide a doctor's note or
2: I
0: something?
2: I feel like you could just be like, I'm feeling like sad. And you could be done.
1: Hey, Mike Brown.
0: I am feeling very.
1: Fox are in the
0: I am
1: finals.
0: Legit. Not making fun of people that feel sad, by the way. We're just exploring this thing out loud, thus ensuring I couldn't do.

0: this if I wanted to.
1: That is true. I am feeling sad about that. And the Kings in general.
2: Yeah.
1: Oh, my God. What if I took 3 months off to deal with my Kings-related depression?
2: I mean, who could say otherwise?
1: Honestly, there's a lot of reasons in the world to be depressed. I wouldn't put that as number one, but top 10.
2: A reason.
1: Definitely a reason. Yeah, I thought you had to provide. Oh, okay. So they can't really say you don't feel sad.
0: Yeah.
1: That's a great point.
2: Let's get a note from Slamson.
1: Honestly, get a note from Sports Illustrated. I mean, they
2: get the shoe phone at least, too.
1: Interesting. Can I? Well, to answer you, I never got a shoe phone. I got a football phone.
2: Oh, those are good.
1: Yeah.
2: Those are good.
1: To answer your question, sort of, I actually brought this to one of our past bosses, like within the last 5 years, I think. I did. I said, hey, look, I have, if I combine my sick time and like half of my vacation time, I could actually leave and not be, and not come back until, for me, the start of everything is, really, it's the first preseason game of football. Like that's where Hall of Fame game. Yeah, that's where we start getting in
2: Hard Knocks.
1: This stuff, Hard Knocks kicks it off. Pun intended. Mm-hmm. Can I tell you the number? Well, other than the fact it would piss our bosses off, the number one reason why I don't do that, it really, honestly, 94% of the reason I don't do that. That guy, right there. That guy, right there. Not his fault.
3: I don't see
1: it. It's Jason.
3: Oh, okay.
1: I was just seeing if that worked. Now that we're sitting in this way.
3: Oh yeah, if I looked at the screen.
1: Yeah, that's the. And again, we're blessed to be in this business. I'm not bitching. It's just the reality of the situation. Even if I could do that, I'd just be so whacked to do that to him. Oh, and by the way, if he did that, it'd be the same thing. Because now it's like, well, I'm getting all the time off during the summer, which has the least amount of content.
2: You're sad for whatever reasons.
1: Yes.
2: You don't have to state what, and then I'm sad that you're sad.
1: If we're both sad,
3: supposed to get sad before retirement. That's what that's for. You're supposed to just be like, I'm really sad.
1: Okay. And then
3: yeah.
1: Well, let's
2: what are you
1: go,
2: saying?
1: Let's go with this though. If I'm sad and I need the time off, and then you're sad by proxy, by osmosis. I have absolutely no problems if Christopher Laud would have to do the show all summer. That I wouldn't feel bad about that at all.
2: Yeah, kind of feels right.
1: That would actually be fun to tune into every once in a while.
2: I'd be too sad.
1: I do wonder, however, if by the end of the summer, I know what the answer is for you. By the end of the summer, if my clock would reset back to normal sleeping hours.
2: Oh.
1: I know yours, you'd take like a day.
2: It happens on the weekend.
1: I opened my eyes at 3 a.m. this morning, was so pissed off. And that is such a regular thing. And on Saturday and Sunday morning, I think it was 4 a.m., 4:30. I can't do it. I just want to sleep 8 hours just one time, man. Yeah. That when I'm not sick. That's the only time I can sleep 8 hours is when I'm sick and on stuff. I don't know the last time I went to bed. I slept 6.5 hours Saturday to Sunday. And man, I woke up. My head was killing me.
2: Oh,
1: but
2: no.
1: That's what happens when I sleep too much. I don't know. Yeah. Right. Exactly.
3: That does make sense. I feel like when you oversleep, it does kind of mess you up a little bit.
1: It does. But that's not even oversleeping. That's 6.5 hours.
3: Yeah, that's true.
2: It's not even the recommended amount.
3: So you can't go to bed earlier, even though you always wake up at the same time? You also can't go to bed earlier?
1: I can, and then I'm up at 2:30.
3: Ooh.
1: Yeah, I cannot. If I get 7 hours of sleep, it is a banner day, man. Now, and 98% of the time I get 7 hours or more, it's a combo of what I slept last night and then the nap I try to take in the afternoon. That's where I'm at. I didn't wear my, I was recharging my ring last night. So 5 hours and 43 minutes, 7 hours and 5 minutes. That's the one that where my head hurt. Friday night to Saturday, 4 hours and 44 minutes, 4 hours and 15, 6 hours and 18 on Wednesday, 6.5 Tuesday. See right here on Sunday to Monday, I got 6 hours and 56 minutes, but now I remember that. That's
2: because
1: it was a holiday and I took a nap. But generally,
2: do you nap on the weekends?
1: It just depends. Like yesterday, there was no plan on a nap, but I pulled the middle-aged dad move. I was watching golf. But it was like 20 minutes.
2: Yeah, yeah, yeah.
1: Maybe. You know, where I'm just... And my dad used to... I knew what my dad didn't do. Like, my dad would sleep on the couch in the living room, and you weren't allowed to go. Yeah, everyone had to be quiet. You couldn't touch the TV and all that. And if I, you know... When I'm relaxed, I usually go upstairs. Yeah, my door's open, so you know, kids can come in or whatever. I'm just watching TV in my room, and then if I fall asleep, hey, no problem. Somebody just comes up and closes the door and leaves a dog or takes a dog. Usually there's a dog upstairs dogging around. I also wanted to... did I tell you I got a Costco membership last week or the week before? I got a Costco membership the week before. Now, the reason is
2: Sam's Club and Costco.
1: I have Sam's Club and Costco now. I just keep hearing all the stuff about Costco, and my Sam's Club membership's coming up in a couple of months. So I decided to do 2 months where I overlap and kind of see if there's a difference. Now, the biggest difference I've seen so far between Sam's Club and Amex, or Sam's Club and Costco, is Costco doesn't take Amex, and I'm a points hound, so I like to spend to get the points. I can't do that at Costco. Whatever, fine. Secondly, big point in Sam's Club's favor is that Sam's Club on the app, you can beep the stuff as you put it in your cart, and then when you're done shopping, you just slide the thinger on the app, slide the slider, and it says, you know, is this what's in your cart? Yes. Do you want to pay now? Yeah. And then you go through this little sensor door. You go through this thing, and you're high gone. Tech. You don't have to wait in line.
2: Right.
1: You can even order your hot dog and soda with the app. You don't have to. Costco doesn't do it. You got to wait in a line. But Costco.
2: Yes and no.
1: What do you mean?
2: Well, they don't have that, but the Costco also has a self.
1: Oh, you know, a self-checkout?
2: You know, just look at
3: the self-checkout sucks at Costco.
1: Does it really?
3: Yeah. It's like the old self-checkout where, like, if you put the wrong amount of weight on the thing next to it, like the bagging area, then it won't let you continue on.
2: I just leave everything in the cart and use the gun.
3: And they just let you do... maybe we're going to a different Costco.
2: And then I go to the one right here.
3: Oh, I do too.
1: I love beef.
2: And then I'm out. Like, it's just like... boop, boop, boop, boop, boop. Because everybody waits in the line.
3: Yeah.
2: You go over to that and...
3: Sometimes if you're in the line, they'll pre-scan everything. Sometimes, and you just pay. Yeah. That's nice.
2: I just like the gun.
1: I love the... Yeah.
2: Just firing willy-nilly.
1: The gun. Yeah, no. Beeping the gun is fantastic.
2: Yeah.
1: Okay, well, I'll have to try that because I have not tried that
2: but
1: yet.
2: But as far as product, any different, better, worse, same?
1: A lot of it's the same. They have these like breaded chicken nuggets there. Not nuggets. They're like chicken pieces that went pretty viral for the protein in there and you know how great they are. They're actually really good. Pretty much, I would say most of the stuff is the same, but I think the Kirkland product is better than the Maker's Mark. No, that's the Boo's.
3: Great Value is Walmart, so Sam's Club, right?
1: It's Sam's Club, but it's not Great Value. Members Mark? I think it's Members Mark.
2: Not Makers.
3: They have different Walmart.
1: Yeah, they do. They do. No, they do.
3: Makes sense.
1: But, man, I will tell you. So, Mason got his grades in, and when the kiddos get good grades, they get to choose it, we've done that since they were little kids. They get to choose a dinner. So, of course, Mason wanted steak, right? So, Melissa and Avery went to go to Costco yesterday. And
2: meat selection's good.
1: Oh, my God, dude. It was insane. So, they got usually it's a New York, we're a New York strip family, but he wanted ribeye. So, they got these boneless. I wouldn't have done it. I'd have gotten bone in, but fine. And my wife's great because she doesn't know anything about meat. Hello. And so she'll FaceTime me and show me the meat, be like, is this good? Is this good? So she shows me these ribeyes and I'm like, oh yeah, that's great. And they were it was like four boneless ribeye prime steaks, not choice, but prime. I think it was like $41 for four, right? So I did this thing, and part of it, I think, was this first time I've tried this prep, where I put them on a rack, and I salt them fairly heavily, you know, a good amount of salt on there on both sides of the steaks. And then I put them in the fridge for like 6 hours. And apparently it's supposed to sink, it brings the moisture up and then sinks it back in, and the flavor goes throughout the meat. Then, and this I always do, about a half hour before I cooked them, I took them out and put them on the counter just to bring them to room temperature. And then the funny thing was, is that my Traeger clogged. My barbecue. I turned it on, yeah, and it wasn't.
2: Happens so, every once in a while.
1: Every once in a while. I just didn't want to deal with it. Mm-hmm. So I'll deal with it today or something. So I turned it off. I went, you know what? I've got my little flat top Blackstone. I'm going to give this a shot. So I have this new toy. It's a temperature gauge for cooking, but it's like a little gun with a laser pointer on it. And you can put it on the, which by the way, my dog is like a cat we found out and loves to chase this laser pointer around. So I turned up the Blackstone. It was like, I put the laser pointer on. I got up to like 588 wow. degrees, which a Traeger cannot do. You don't, yeah. It's a downfall with a Traeger is the searing. I went, you know what? Screw it. I'm going to try this. So I decided to try to cook the steaks on the Traeger. And let me tell you, dude, the sear on both of those sides is the best sear I've ever done. And then I just kind of, because you worry about being too rare. So then I just kind of stood them on their side, stood them on the other side, you know, once they were done, you know, on the side, and then kind of fried the top and the bottoms. Anyways, let them rest. So, some of the best steaks I've ever had. And
2: so it was just high heat the whole time? You never did anything else?
1: The whole
2: just
1: time.
2: Seared all,
1: wow. Just seared all four sides, and then I let it rest for like 20 minutes. Huh. Yeah, it was
2: cooked.
1: Oh my God. Yeah, it was a perfect medium, medium rare. Shout out that might actually on its own be a game changer for me. It's no offense to Sam's Club, but I've never had a piece of meat from Sam's Club like that.
2: Can you do part of the Blackstone on super hot like that five? And then is there another part? Oh yeah. So what if you
1: absolutely could
2: did the searing and then just sat it over there for just,
1: and to be fair, the Traeger I have has a little, it has a little burner, little infrared burner on the left. So I could have seared, I just didn't have room for all four. But to your point, what I might do is like if I'm entertaining or something, I may just sear on the Blackstone and then flip over to the Traeger and finish them up. Yeah. But my goodness, it was, yes. And yeah, to answer your question, you can get your sear on the super hot burner and then leave the other one and just kind of let it, you know, do its thing. So look, shout out to Costco, man.
2: Shout out.
1: That was
2: welcome yummy. To the club.
1: Hey, welcome to the club. We got a big show for you today. It is Monday. We got a lot to get to, including we now have the NBA Finals set. And I don't know. I mean, there's a couple things to talk about here locally. I'm sure we could do. Also, what it's like to wake up on a Saturday morning, Sunday morning, whatever the hell it was. I think it was Saturday morning. No, maybe. I don't know what the hell morning it was. And I at one point logged on to social media, and oh my God, I thought somebody unearthed, like I thought I got hacked again. I thought my mentions were exploded, and I instantly panicked, like what the hell happened? I didn't say anything. And then I found out, and it wasn't bad. It was something I'd actually forgotten I'd done. We'll get to that. Derek Lee is going to join us a little bit later, 9 a.m. as he's back down home, and we're going to talk to him about the expansion, your Yankees, your A's, the weekend that was, the record from yesterday. We got a lot to get to. Anthony's got the store locked down. It's Dave, it's Jason, Sacktown Sports, right back.
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0: Steve Wozniak.
1: The Woz.
0: Co-founder of Apple with Steve Jobs. Just reading something that was I enjoyed this morning about him. He's kind of a interesting dude to read about. Apparently he put a concert together in 1983 and down in San Bernardino at Glen Helen Park. And he paid for it out of his own pocket because he believed in togetherness through music.
1: Was it good?
0: It was a Saturday, Sunday, Monday show. Well, I'll let you be the judge. Okay. I don't know if you might recognize one or two of these people, but remember it was 83. So on Saturday, The Clash, Men at Work, Stray Cats, The English Beat, Flock of Seagulls, Oingo Boingo, NXS, and The Divinyls.
1: Okay.
0: Sunday, Van Halen. Scorpions, Judas Priest, Ozzy Osbourne, Joe Walsh of the Eagles, and Motley Crue. And then Monday, weirdly enough, Saturday, Sunday. Oh, I guess this is for Memorial Day weekend. Okay. David Bowie, Stevie Nicks, John Cougar Mellencamp, The Pretenders, U2, Berlin, and Little Steven from Springsteen.
1: It got better. Every day. Saturday was good. Yeah. Sunday was really good. Monday's the best.
0: Unbelievable, man. The only thing that was unfortunate is the freaking prices he was charging them. My God, $20 a day.
1: It's a bit out of hand.
0: Anyway, good for him. And good for the Spurs, Jace.
1: Yes.
0: Can we just say first and foremost, that series paid off.
1: Yeah.
0: It was such a good series.
1: All the way through.
0: All the way through. And there was a graphic, weirdly enough, there was a graphic shortly after halftime of Game 7. And the Thunder briefly took the lead. It says the first second half lead change since Game 1. And we talked about that Friday, how even though it seemed close, each team had dropped bombs on the other. And then you had the Spurs. It was so crazy, Jason, as you had the Spurs. And I thought, I thought ultimately if the Spurs lost, it would be one of those like, and we've seen it in sports a lot, like, man, look out next year. They're just a little green.
1: Yeah.
0: And every time they looked like the seasoned veteran team out there. They beat the defending champions on the road in a game 7.
1: Yeah, and SGA had the big game too. And Spurs had more people contribute. That was an impressive win. Look, they've maybe does feel like they're a bit ahead of the pace, but Wemby was the most unique player, and he is in the league, but he's in that series. And I just felt like they were figuring them out the further along they were going on in the series.
0: Yeah.
1: And then, I know we'll do a postmortem a little later on the Thunder. They had a great year. They were great champions. And it may not be one and done. We'll see. But they're the ones that have to figure out what they need to do next. And maybe it's nothing.
0: Yeah.
1: Because I was thinking about this, like, if the Spurs win 4 more games, I already know the narrative will be, is this the start of...
0: Yes.
1: Which is a fair thing to ask. But I would say 2 years ago when Boston won,
0: mm-hmm.
1: it was like,
0: who's beating them?
1: And you know what happened? Tatum got hurt.
0: Mm-hmm.
1: And it's not the same player, but Jalen Williams is really good.
0: Really good.
1: He got hurt. I mean, I would have liked to see the Thunder fully healthy. Maybe they would say, if we just had him, we win. And maybe, I mean, we can't prove it. So, Knicks or Spurs, whoever wins, may be the favorite next year. But, you got to be healthy.
0: That is one thing that has been reinforced to me as well. Is I like the Thunder won last year. It's like,
1: good luck beating them. Good. And they had the best record this year.
0: And they did. And then the Spurs this year, if they were to go on, even if they're not, it's like, and I do believe, as it stands, the Thunder and the Spurs are going to run the West for the next 5 years at a minimum. But to your point, that's if, Victor Wembanyama's played 3 years. I was doing the math this morning. He's played almost exactly 75% of the game, but he's also missed 25% of his games on average every year.
1: Yeah.
0: You're right about Shai Gilgeous-Alexander. Look, he's taken a lot of crap for flopping, and I'm okay with that because I think people should bully floppers. But he played so beautifully over in that game 7. He played he played like an MVP. He played like the best player in the league, whether he is or isn't. I really was in awe of how much he took on his shoulders. 43 minutes, which, I mean, he played all but the entire game. 35 points. Only one other starter was in double figures. And obviously, we're going to have a conversation about Chet Holmgren.
1: Yeah, I mean, to me, Chet Holmgren and Jalen Williams will think about this the most. Jalen Williams probably couldn't have done much about it. He was injured.
0: Yeah.
1: But he'll think, what if? And then Chet, I mean, he's a high-priced all-star. He's good. He's a really good player.
0: Yes.
1: He was a no-show on Game 7.
0: That was a Harden-esque performance. Yeah. You got to be fair. It would be one thing if he was 2 of 11 with 13 rebounds and 4 blocks or contributing in other ways, just couldn't make a basket.
1: Yeah.
0: Nothing. I don't think this is the case, but the thought did occur to me. Did Victor Wembanyama just absolutely annihilating him early in the first quarter, that poster? Did that just get in his head somehow?
1: I mean, I guess, but I mean, he went to block. That was like 8-4 at the time.
0: Yeah, and
1: when it could have
0: that was
1: a statement,
0: an absolute statement. I don't know that you can, other than like falling down and being unconscious, and I don't know how you can get more posterized than that. That was, I still don't
2: perfect
0: know.
2: Perfect contest, by the way. He went straight
0: it
2: up.
0: Was.
2: He
0: did.
2: It was such a good contest.
1: And he was right there, and then just Victor's over him and threw him, and you're like, man.
0: I can't imagine what it's like to try to defend Victor Wembanyama. And we're going to see, you're going to hear a lot about this over the next 72 hours leading into game one. But OG Anunoby has had, in certain, depending on the stat you look at, the most success versus Victor Wembanyama and their...
1: The Wemby Stopper?
0: Yeah, that's what they're... I have heard this name. I have heard this name, the Wemby Stopper. I'm sure Wemby has heard it too. 42 minutes. And I think for him, we're going to talk a lot about his game and his series. But I would say the fact that he had 5 fouls for quite a long time in this series, in that game, did not foul out. I know a lot of people don't want to hear this, but De'Aaron Fox, 15 points, 6 of 12, had some
1: big shots,
0: pretty clutch threes there as well to go with 3 steals and 5 assists. But Julian Champagne, I love the story. I love it when guys that nobody really knows about or respects, unless you're watching everything. I love the career this guy's carving out for himself, and they do not win this series without him. The amount of clutch threes he made, I just don't know. But by the way, like again, it's so funny that every generation blames the one before. That's Michael Mechanics. Every generation has their. I've never seen anything like this player. And before this, it was LeBron. Before that, it was or Steph. Then it was Shaq. Magic before that, Jordan, of course.
1: Yeah.
0: But I would say honestly, here's the funny thing: even though I believe Michael Jordan is the greatest player to ever play, I think there have been. I think before Michael Jordan, there were closer players to Michael as far as style and size. We truly have never seen anything like Victor Wembanyama before.
1: Yeah, you can't repeat this.
0: No, I mean,
1: it'd have to be literally someone else just like him. And good luck finding that.
0: Good luck finding a guy who's 7'4", who can shoot the three, who plays defense like Rudy Gobert, who has a handle. I don't know how you combat that.
1: Remember the Giants of like the 80s and 90s, and it was like Mirsan, Sean Bradley, Bull. I mean, just like Manute Bol. Fine
0: Did you
1: players.
0: Say the Giants?
1: Yeah, you know what I mean.
0: Just God, you had me thinking.
1: Sorry.
0: First I was like football.
1: Like NBA, seven,
0: Ralph
1: two
0: Sampson
1: plus guys.
0: Before, yeah.
1: Yeah, and Ralph Sampson was kind of
0: that's
1: close
0: kind of
1: to
0: the
1: that
0: closest.
1: Freak. Yeah. But he had injuries and different things. But still, it's just crazy.
0: It is nuts. We'll talk a lot more about that. We'll take a break. We got a lot more on that game. Fox, Brown. I like to think of it as we talked about during the break. Jordan McLaughlin at Sacramento King, leading the Spurs to the NBA Finals. Yeah, X Factor. Coming up next, though, let's update you on the baseball negotiations and the conversations going around everywhere. I'm actually more entertained by the social media conversations than I am, I think, the actual thing itself. So we'll talk a little baseball before we get to 3 for Madness right after this.
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0: Want a little guideline from you on how to handle this.
1: I wouldn't do it.
0: No? Mm-hmm. Well, it involves you directly.
1: Yeah, told you.
0: Yeah. At some point, we have to mention something that happened. A couple things that happened in the world of sports over the weekend, but I don't want to appear like I'm...
1: That's fine.
0: Yeah?
1: Yeah, I know what you're talking about.
0: I know you do. I take no pleasure in it. It's just news. But I don't want to do like this weird buildup where, you know, it's like, what is he talking about? And then lay it out
1: what
0: there.
1: What are you talking about?
0: Baseball.
1: Yeah.
0: Softball.
1: Yeah.
0: Not a good weekend for your Bruins.
1: No.
0: Can I say one thing about it, though?
1: Okay.
0: I hate the way college baseball does their seeding. What was UCLA, like 59-3 this year or some crap?
1: Something.
0: And they're the road team?
1: Yesterday they were,
0: yeah. It's so stupid.
1: Yeah.
0: It's stupid.
1: Yeah, when I saw how they had a major comeback on Saturday,
0: yeah,
1: I didn't know a lot about their full year, but it was something like they said it was their 30th walk-off. I'm like, were they just living like the right life all year? I mean, obviously they were pretty good.
0: Yeah.
1: To be the one seed overall, but
0: woof.
1: Then they lost in a walk-off to be eliminated.
0: And let me ask you something, because I remember this. How well did Northern Illinois do in the football? Did they win the whole thing, or did they just get? Wasn't it Northern Illinois that was that team that kept that UC Davis was playing? Am I thinking of the wrong school?
1: Oh no,
0: and then beat them. And then went on to the championship. They beat
1: not Northern Illinois.
0: Okay, all right. So it's not the same. They're the ones that like beat North Dakota, one of them on the road. Yeah. And oh, okay.
1: And kept winning.
0: So they were, FSU had to beat them yesterday to advance. And all they were doing was talking about how this is the furthest Northern Illinois baseball has ever gotten in Northern Illinois. And like, they're the Cinderella. And I thought it was the same school. And I'm thinking, God dang, whoever the AD is there is having a wonderful year on, because didn't the team I'm thinking of, I don't know if they won it or I think they made the championship.
1: Yeah, they made it really far. It was Illinois State.
0: Illinois State. Okay. I thought it was Northern Illinois for some reason.
1: And then I think they lost in the championship to Montana State.
0: Okay. All right. Because that was, yeah. And then the whole, I mean, it's called, I love the College World Series. I really, really do. But yeah, that was stupid. I actually felt for UCLA fans, and I have no affinity, but that I just don't like the setup there. Yeah. So rough weekend for them. In the meantime, we'll get to this a little bit later. Here, you know what, Jason? Let me make you a little happier here.
20: Runners at second and third. Judge, high fly ball, center field shallow. Oh. Butler charges in. Still going. Base hit Aaron Judge.
0: And we'll talk about the inning that was. Woof. Bryce Harper weighed in, though, over the weekend. There was a lot of discourse.
1: He seems to be one of the guys weighing in the most.
0: He really does. Him and Tarek Skubal, really, are the ones you hear. But Harper, you know, and for those who forgot, Harper's the guy that got in the commissioner's face last year and said, get the hell out of our clubhouse if you want to, you know, talk about the salary.
1: Clown question, bro.
0: Harper's always been kind of a red ass. And that's fine. I'm fine with that. We've talked at length about the proposal from the owners and the proposal from the players, and they are absolutely in different worlds. I talked last week and a lot on social, the discourse on this has been hilarious because it very much reminds me of March Madness. Mm-hmm. And the concept we always talk about where everybody's an expert in March. Everybody's watched, you know, you've watched a YouTube video, and by the way, we're all guilty of this. Now everybody is a labor attorney. Everybody, you got, if you're on the, and I tend to side towards the proposal the owners have presented. I am in favor of a salary cap in baseball.
1: Right.
0: I want the salary cap, and I want there's three things I really, really want. So I'll tell you what I want. I want a cap. I want no more deferred payments. Just call it the Bobby Bonilla rule and be done with it, dude. Like, no deferred payments. You pay it this year, and it's on the cap, and that's it. Whatever. I would say that's one and two. Two and a half, I would say, is you need to grandfather in all the current contracts. Don't screw teams like you did the Memphis Grizzlies with some new rule.
1: Yeah.
0: You grandfather, if you got in, great. And then number three, the salary floor. And the owners presented not just a cap, but we talked about it last week, this salary floor, which is going to need to come up because it also came out that represents some player benefits and stuff and kind of is a little bit of an artificial number at 171. But I'm for that. What I would like to see the discourse evolve to is, if you're not in favor of a cap, I fully respect that. Let's have a conversation and may the best proposal win. But I think we need to understand that, like, first off, the players are not some union in Michigan working to get a day off at the Ford plant.
1: Mm-hmm.
0: So let's stop treating them like that. Secondly, I like the owner proposal as a baseball fan more than I like the player proposal. That does not mean I'm siding. I mean, I guess it does technically, but you know, I'm siding with billionaires, but I don't give a crap about the owners whatsoever. I also think a very fair point brought up by many that are not in favor of the cap and tend to sign with the players. And by the way, I think that's how discourse should be, is you talk and you debate and then you acknowledge it. It's right. Not black and white. There's a point that's been brought up by those who are not in favor of the owner's proposal that says, yeah, we can talk about profits and losses and this and that if they open their books. I think that is an incredibly fair point. And if you don't want to open the books to the public, I think you should. But you at least have to open up the books to the Players Association. So you're dealing eye to eye. I think that's an incredibly fair. Screw it. If you're losing money, let's see how you're losing money. Are you really losing money? Or are you losing money on paper because you're doing certain things to make it look like you're losing money? And I also believe that I'm not a huge fan either of tying franchise valuations to operating income because they are two different things.
1: Right.
0: Bryce Harper came out, and I thought this is well said. We'll take a break. We're coming from two areas, two different areas, but we both have to understand our game is in a great position right now to succeed. We can't lose that momentum. We can't lose that momentum as players. We can't lose that momentum as owners. So wherever we're at, whatever they're coming with, whatever we're coming with, you have to come to an agreement before any of that happens. Because there's other things to do. It's not like 94 where there was nothing else to do. It's not just, oh, baseball's here. No. There's a lot of other things to do than just watch baseball. He went on to say, our game is in a great direction, in a great place because of the Los Angeles Dodgers. Obviously, they make a lot of money. They're able to get free agents, but the Dodgers don't just do that. They draft well. They do a very good job in the minors developing guys. Other teams can't do that. You can spend all the money in the world, but you can have a terrible farm system and not have teams come up. I think that's incredibly well said by Bryce. I hope that permeates. I think he has some great points about the Dodgers. Also, the Dodgers still have some advantages other teams don't, but they run a wonderful organization.
1: That's important to know.
0: And you have to respect that. It's not just all spending money, because if that was the case, the Red Sox, the Mets, the Astros, who are all sucking this year, they'd be up in the top five. So, lot to get to, lot to talk about. We'll do some of that later. Don't forget, Derek Lee is going to join us to talk expansion at 9 a.m. We'll take a break when we come back. Top of the hour, 3 for Madness. And we'll make it King-centric, guys, and the finals in general. Kings, Thunder, and, well, the Spurs and the Thunder as well. 3 for Madness next.
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0: All right, a reminder that Derek Lee, part of the group that was out at the presentation last week for Sacramento's bid for baseball expansion. You know, that was kind of like the coverage, the news. A lot of stuff got thrown out there last week. There'll be more stuff that'll trickle in over time. But, you know, now we're kind of going to be in the waiting game. But we'll see what Derek Lee has to tell us. He will join us at 9 o'clock today. So we're a couple hours away from that. But, yeah, just get the latest and kind of get his thought of having potentially baseball on a full-time basis, Major League Baseball on a full-time basis in Sacramento.
1: That'll be fun.
0: Yeah.
1: That'll be fun. Always good to catch up
0: with. Yep.
1: D. Lee, three for madness. Question one.
2: Have the Kings become the farm system for the NBA?
1: Well done. That was good pacing by you.
2: Yeah, you like that?
1: I like that. That was very good. No, but I get it. You know, there was a graphic somebody sent me, and it was one of them's. One of those that you just look at, and again, this is all pulling narratives, but it says the strongest person you know is a Sacramento Kings fan. It's got four photos. Photo one is Luka Doncic holding a trophy, Tyrese Halliburton holding the Eastern Conference trophy, and then De'Aaron Fox and Mike Brown. Mm-hmm. Here's the funny thing. Not that this would have ever happened, but I think there's one thing to keep in mind. If the Sacramento Kings rolled out a team last year and everybody was healthy and you had De'Aaron Fox, Luka Doncic, Tyrese Halliburton on there, and it was coached by Mike Brown, I don't think we're in the finals.
0: Right.
1: The idea of, well, if this didn't happen, the Kings would be, you know, the Kings could be in the championship right now. Let's calm down about that. But it's tough to watch. I'm happy for them. I'm happy for Fox. I'm happy for Mike. I'm happy for Jordan McLaughlin. I'm really happy for Harrison Barnes, who, by the way, I don't know if you saw this graphic or not. I don't know if it makes him 7-0 or 8-0. I can't remember. But in the history of the NBA, players are undefeated in game sevens when they play game seven on their birthday. Hmm. And Harrison Barnes had his birthday, obviously, for game seven. I'm happy for all of them. I really am. But it's almost like if... I keep going back to Shawshank Redemption, right? But when Morgan Freeman's character Red smiled at the thought of after Andy Dufresne escaped Shawshank prison, and he smiled at the thought of Andy being at Sewataneo, taking his guests out on the boat in the Pacific Ocean, which has no memory. Like I feel like furthering the analogy, and sorry if you never saw the movie. I feel like we're all the Sacramento Kings are the Shawshank Redemption. You know, they're the Shawshank prison of the NBA. And I feel like the three seed and the Beam team year.
0: Yeah.
1: That was when Andy got everybody beers from the security guy or the whatever on the roof when they had to retar the roof in March or April, whenever it was. There's bright spots on occasion, but you're still in Shawshank. And then when somebody escapes, like Andy Dufresne, that's Mike Brown, that's De'Aaron Fox, that's Tyrese. When somebody gets out of Shawshank, you're happy for them in a sense, but also you're still in Shawshank, and it reminds you that while they're out there doing their thing, you're still doing stuff in here. And again, I think Kings fans, much like Andy Dufresne, we never committed a crime. That's the worst part. We never did anything wrong. We did everything right, but... It's stuff that goes on above our heads. That's the tough part.
0: Yeah, I mean, look, I think it's a fresh wound. It's a constant reminder. I'm kind of a little bit all over the place on this because part of me goes, we're way too sensitive as Kings fans, mm-hmm. but I understand that.
1: Yeah.
0: But my example would be, do you think Laker fans are going, well, we had Mike Brown.
1: Mm-hmm.
0: They did. Cavs
1: mm-hmm.
0: did.
1: Mm-hmm.
0: They don't. They just move on. They move on to the next thing. Yes, we most recently had Mike Brown. We most recently had De'Aaron Fox. Dallas could go, wait, we had Harrison Barnes. We had Brunson.
1: Yeah.
0: I think we attach that. But also, we can't then go, everything we do is fine. Like, we've made a lot of mistakes as an organization for the Kings. So, I think it's a sensitive group. Totally get it because of the years of... Mm-hmm. failures and missteps, but this is the one that's the freshest and Yeah, I know Kings fans will feel a certain way.
1: Well, we've gone now. You can pretty much pick one out. It went what? Michael Malone won a title with the Nuggets. Mm-hmm. Luka Doncic. Then last year was Halliburton, and now it's Fox, Brown, and Barnes. They're really Fox and Brown. I think to your point's well taken. I think, and I'm nitpicking here, but I think part of the problem for Kings fans, I know for me, is that, the Cavs were in the Eastern Conference Finals. Dallas is Cooper Flag. You mentioned another team. The Lakers were in the playoffs.
0: Yeah.
1: And, they have LeBron and Luka. And all. It's like, that's part of the problem is that everyone at least has something to believe in, like Bret Michaels used to say. But with the Kings, it's like right now.
0: Probably didn't care about that when they were the 3 seed, huh?
1: No.
0: In the Beam Team year. No. It was just like, yeah, it's fine. No. It's our time.
1: Yeah, absolutely.
0: And it was short-lived.
1: Yeah. By the way, the reason I woke up and my mentions had gone ballistic.
0: Oh, yeah.
1: And by the way, the point of this is really just to, bless you, really just to show that as long as you, as a Kings fan, and I do recommend this to everyone because it does help. As long as you can imagine the worst things, not the worst things, I guess, but if you just imagine the terrible outcomes, it's not that easy. Somebody went back and found a tweet of mine that said, in June 2026, De'Aaron Fox, Harrison Barnes, and the San Antonio Spurs defeat the Oklahoma City Thunder to advance to the NBA Finals. They will face Mike Brown and the New York Knicks. Now, it's just a news report. But the weird thing is that I tweeted that July 1st of last year, the day before Mike Brown actually got hired. That wasn't the sad thing is that's not me being some Nostradamus. Mm-hmm. That's just me being a Kings fan going, well, that's just about the worst thing that could happen. Yeah. I know Halley's out for the year. I'll bet you Mike Brown gets hired. Watch. Now they're going to face each other in the finals.
0: Yeah.
1: And it happened.
0: And here we are. Yeah.
1: Just embrace the pain, Kings fans. We're living in the middle of a Shakespearean tragedy. Number two, please.
3: Question two.
2: Do the Thunder need to change anything in the offseason?
1: I wouldn't touch it. I think the San Antonio Spurs are going to win the NBA championship. I could be wrong, but that's who I'm picking. And the Oklahoma City Thunder took the Spurs to 7 games in a hell of a series. And Chet Holmgren played like absolute garbage. A.J. Mitchell was hurt most of the series. And so was Jalen Williams.

0: And Jalen Williams isn't just like, look, he's not Wemby and he's not Shea, but you could argue, at least right now, apologies to Castle and Harper, but you could argue that Jalen Williams is the third best player in this series behind Wemby and SGA. I mean, you could argue it. He's certainly a hugely important piece. Does Sam Presti take some of his draft capital and weapons? And he sure as hell could do a lot of things. He could go out and get Giannis. He could go out and do a lot of different things. I don't know, man. They already won a championship, and they were a game away. And I truly believe that had they been healthy, and ifs and buts, I get it. I think they would have probably won this series. I think the worst thing Presti could do right now is panic with this team.
1: Yeah, there's no need to panic for sure. I remember going back three seasons ago when they were the first time they were the one seed and they had all those assets. And I thought, man, It would be tough to do anything because you have the best record, but you could do just about anything. And they didn't. And they ultimately didn't get to the finals. Then last year, I thought the big move was to get Caruso. And that was risky. There was some risk there, but that was a subtle, great move. They end up winning the title. This year, still the same kind of assets. I felt like they can still get just about any player.
0: Yeah.
1: And I think they really need to think about that. Not that nothing's broken.
0: Yeah.
1: And maybe it's just getting Jalen Williams and Mitchell healthy for at the right time. But the Spurs are not going anywhere, and other teams are coming for these guys, and the gap isn't, major between them and other teams. I think I would be a little bit more aggressive if I were him. Again, they don't have to. It's not broken. But because they can do it, they have draft picks, and they have young players that other people may want. I think they could get Giannis or someone that they think they can help them for a long time.
0: Would do it. Yeah, they have the capital, and they also have just about everybody sewn up that matters and under control. The one thing that you and I can't speak to, because we're not in the locker room and we're not, these guys all pretty much came up together. Mm-hmm. So if I'm Sam Presti, I am a little worried about what type of psychological effect it would have in the locker room if, one of those young guns where they all went through the 40 and 42 year, went through the down times together, that chemistry is a real thing. We talk about team, winning culture and team culture and all that. And you got to have the talent to do that. But then once you do, it is kind of a wake up call. And maybe it's a good wake up call. By the way, it can work in the other way that, one of our best friends has just been traded. All right, now it's business. It could be me. Nobody get comfortable. But man, I don't. I think Chet Holmgren is going to have a really, really tough offseason.
1: Yes.
0: And I think it's important to
1: remember. He'll get mentioned. His name will get mentioned.
0: Oh, it will absolutely get mentioned. I really think it's important to remember he's young. He seemed just fine last year when they won an NBA title. He was second in the league to Victor Wembanyama in Defensive Player of the Year. This is another. I mean, he's basically he's the closest thing there is to Victor Wembanyama.
1: Well, and that's the thing. If that's the comp, he's going to fall short.
0: Yeah.
1: I mean, that's not fair Wembanyama. To him. He's not. He's really good, but he's not him, and he had a really bad Game 7.
0: So it's one of those. He had a really bad Game 7, but I think, as usual, the hyperbole in NBA circles, Twitter circles, social media circles, is going to get completely out of control with Chet Holmgren. It's important to remember what the guy did for 90 plus games a year, but man, that was, boy, did he lay an egg. Number three, please.
2: Question three.
3: Can anyone challenge these guys? In the West, specifically.
0: Yeah.
1: We're talking Spurs or Thunder?
0: Spurs.
1: Or both of them?
0: Yes. Sorry, I should have written that better. To the point that you were making earlier, Jason, and it's super well taken, be careful when you start proclaiming long-term stuff, but I will say there are three ways, and three ways only, that I believe these guys are going to be challenged over the next 5 years. And by the way, these aren't unrealistic ways either. Number one, injuries. You're just a Wemby or a SGA, or as we saw in this Jalen Williams injury, away from being a mortal team. Number two, cap casualty. If for some reason the ownership decides that, hey, we can't pay

0: sell these guys. We got to move. We got to trade. We got to do something. That can factor in. And number three is the one that's the big unknown, which is we said the next 5 years. I don't know if the next super stud is a sophomore in high school right now. I don't know that. But as it stands right now, if they're healthy, if they stay together, and there's not another, you know, Wemby type dude, or even a guard version of Wemby, I don't know what that would look like. Or teams start make deals where it's like, let's just combine into one Voltron super team. I don't think so. I it's not just that they're good. It's not just that they're deep. It's that they're young. The Spurs are, I think, the third or fourth. No, they're tied for third. Youngest team to ever make the finals. The Thunder last year, I think, were the fourth youngest team to ever win the finals, give or take one. They're not just good. They're incredibly young. If they stay healthy, if they stay together, I don't know who's challenging them.
1: Yeah, I mean, look, there's the things that we talked about earlier, injuries that could happen. The other part is there's something about chasing than being chased. Yeah. You know, like if you're... It was different for the Thunder chasing their first championship than it was defending it. Doesn't yes. mean, like, they were yes. so close, and they were more than capable of doing it. So if the Spurs were to win it, is it that disease of Moore or whatever that goes on? But, yeah, I mean, I would think right now, obviously, these two will be the heavy, heavy favorites in the West for the foreseeable future. But we just don't know what this offseason, you know, I know you mentioned it as a team to watch out for Giannis was Minnesota. Mm-hmm. I don't know what a Minnesota team with Ant-Man and Giannis looks like. If that happens, like that team could be pretty scary. Jokic is always a threat every year, no matter how his roster is going. And if, you know, they have a healthy Gordon with Murray and Jokic, it's like they're not easy to beat. So it feels this way. It probably will be this way, but things change. Things change very, very fast in the NBA.
0: Yeah, they do. You wonder if there's room out there to combine talents. Maybe a team finally said, like, for example, like the Bucks. The Bucks, to your point, have a lot to say in whether or not somebody else can challenge. Now, let's say the Thunder go out and get Giannis out of the mm-hmm. Kumbo. Oh, holy crap. I also think some of the deals being floated out there right now for Giannis are incredibly... I'm not saying they're overvalued. Well, no, I am saying that. Like, I don't think the return for Giannis is going to be what a lot of people think, especially mm-hmm. with the way things seem to be going pick wise and talent wise. Plus he's 31 years old. He's got a ton of tread on him. And he only played 31, 36 games last year. A lot of that was on the Bucks though.
1: Yeah.
0: He's usually good for 65 plus a year. I don't know if that's the issue. But you also, the funny thing is with both the Thunder and the Spurs, they both have the weapons to go get Giannis out of
1: yes. Kumpo.
0: And that's where I don't know that either's going to happen, but it does cross off a lot of things. Number one, superstars almost always go to the opposite conference. So there you go. They're both in the West. Number two, maybe Oklahoma City, maybe San Antonio. Maybe they're not all in on Giannis, but the moment they start hearing, and if I'm the Bucks, I am absolutely finding a way to leak if there's anything there that one or both those teams are discussing it. Because if you're the Bucks, you absolutely want the Spurs and Thunder getting into a bidding war.
1: Right.
0: They both have the war chest, player and draft capital wise, to acquire him. And if you're the Spurs, one of the biggest reasons you may want Giannis out of the Kumpo is so that the Thunder don't get Giannis out of the Kumpo. Because mm-hmm. I honestly think, if one of those two teams were to get Giannis, that's now, right now, I think they are dead even. I think you can play that 7-game series between the two of them again next year when Wemby's even better. But if OKC is healthy, I think it's a pick 'em for the two of those. But if one of them gets Giannis, depending on what you have to give up, but it does make you wonder, could the Spurs turn and throw De'Aaron Fox, which mm-hmm. is the name everybody goes to, could they throw De'Aaron Fox and, you know, another player or two that's not Wemby, Castle, or Harper, they've got three first-round picks. The Kings pick swap in 2031 is a massive chip for them to play with. It's going to be interesting.
1: Think about that defense or what that back line could be with Wemby and potentially Giannis.
0: That's the scary thing.
1: Yeah.
0: Because we talked about it with Wemby before. Here's the thing. You would have to figure out the salaries. But honestly, if for some reason you were able to make that trade to acquire Giannis and you didn't trade Fox, Castle, or Harper, you just effectively gutted the rest of your team to match salary and then just threw them just a crap load of draft capital, Wemby and Giannis would absolutely allow you to start all three of those guards.
1: Right.
0: You could start all three of those. You can play and three.
1: Be totally fine.
0: I think it's arguable Wemby does that right there where you could almost start four guards, but that's going crazy. But you put those two in. Oh, and good luck scoring.
1: Right.
0: I mean, it's almost to the point where you wonder, having Wemby and Giannis on the same team defensively, are they going to take up some of the same real estate, or do you just simply deploy one east and one west?
1: Right.
0: And then you find a Castle or somebody as the head of the snake up top, and oh, this guy blew by me. Cool. I've got two dragons behind me. Yeah, exactly. And so that allows, I think when we talk about, somebody said to me yesterday, we were talking about game seven. And this, you know, one thing I noticed with Fox is he seems, like, did he become a better defender?
1: Hmm.
0: And I think it's an interesting question to explore, because did he become a better defender? Sort of. But when there's two things with defense, I don't know if at the core he became a better defender, but I think two things happen. Number one, defense is contagious. Mm-hmm. If the rest of your team's playing defense and you're the one guy who's a turnstile, they'll let you know.
1: Oh, they definitely will. The team will call you out.
0: The team will call you out, and you don't want to do that, number one. Number two. Yeah, you can be a better defender when you're a guy like De'Aaron Fox, and you can play right up on your guy, like in the old Hoosiers movie where you can smell what kind of gum he's chewing. Mm-hmm. You can play up on him and look and be a more active, aggressive defender, because instead of your guy blowing by you and you got Domantas Sabonis behind you, your guy blows by you and you got 8'9" alien Wembanyama behind you.
1: Yeah.
0: That's going to give you a lot more confidence to play up on your guy, because you know you have that behind you.
1: World of difference. And then Victor actually it's not even just the presence of him being there. It's what he actually does, whether it's changing a shot, affecting a shot, making a guy not even attempt a shot.
0: Yeah.
1: The ultimate goalie, right, is sitting back there. The ultimate one, when people talk about, just put a big guy back there and have that rim. It's just, there's nobody like him.
0: No. And you know, it's like the whole Wemby stopper, you know, OG Anunoby. Mm-hmm. Well, I think the only way first off, you're not stopping Wemby, okay? Unless you get him in foul trouble, you're not stopping Wemby. But I think the best success I've seen against him is when you have tall, big, not 7 foot tall, but 6'8" and above, big, low center of gravity guys, and Anunoby's one of those dudes that can just put both your forearms in the guy's side and push him outside.
1: Yeah.
0: Look, make him take those shots. If Victor Wembanyama is hitting turnaround jumpers from 10 feet, you're cooked.
1: Right.
0: There's nobody's helping you. You're cooked, dude. But make him shoot outside. Make him do that type of stuff. Make him feel it every time he goes to the basket, not in a dirty way. That's what you do. But as far as a Wemby stopper, and then this is kind of what I'm talking about. 44-11-40 is the text line. And this is where people just need to calm down. From the 209, that check contract doesn't look like a genius move by Presti now, huh, Dave? No, it actually looks fantastically genius. Here's what we were talking about. Here's the difference between watching basketball and watching box scores. Chet Holmgren had a terrible game yesterday. Do not confuse that with now all of a sudden Chet Holmgren, the guy who's
1: Chet Holmgren
0: just turned 24, May 1st, is averaging 17-9, is giving you two blocks a game and just finished number two in Defensive Player of the Year. Oh, by the way, he's also hitting you a couple threes a game. Like, let's just absolutely calm down about that. Like somebody said to me over the weekend, they were like, yeah, what if can you imagine, like, if watch OKC try to offer us Chet for the number 7 pick? Yeah, right. And I was like, I would do that in a heartbeat. Are you kidding me? I would do that in a heartbeat. I would absolutely. And I know people are losing their minds right now hearing me. Like, dude, if we got a Chet Holmgren with the number 7 pick, an anchor for your defense, a guy at 7'1" that can do the thing, he's not Wemby, but my goodness gracious, you can only hope and pray. It's like you want to hold on to the 7 pick for the 3% chance you're going to get a better pick than Chet Holmgren. Let's not get too silly over Chet Holmgren's bad game. He is still a fantastic player. Look, man, if the Thunder want to get loose on Chet Holmgren this summer, I, as a Kings fan, would love nothing more than to, that's what we're talking about when it comes to defense. Yeah. That'd be the best. Let me ask you this. Would Chet Holmgren instantly become the best defensive anchor we've ever had? And I'm aware we've had Ron Artest, but he's not. When I say defensive anchor, I mean big man down low, yeah, goalie.
1: Oh, yeah, for sure. Because I think the only all defensive players the Kings have ever had are Doug and Ron.
0: Yeah.
1: And their wings, and they were gifted, gifted defenders.
0: Yes.
1: Different to have a rim protector.
0: I'm trying to think. Is Keon Clark our best rim protector? That we've ever,
1: Dallenberg,
2: yeah. Whiteside.
0: Well, Whiteside, yeah, but Whiteside when he was with us.
1: Dylan Cardwell.
0: Yeah, I'll tell you. Imagine that. Imagine Cardwell at power forward and Holmgren at center. Now, somebody's got to score. But
2: rumored Mitchell Robinson.
0: Is that?
2: No, it's not. Okay. I'm joking.
0: Calm down. Joking. We'll take a break. When we come back. I don't know if you knew this. I was looking through some numbers yesterday. Did you know De'Aaron Fox and Mike Brown are both in the NBA Finals? Do you remember they were both Sacramento Kings last year?
1: I do remember that.
0: We'll talk a little bit about that next.
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0: Welcome back. 1-800-920-1140 is your text line. Nope, it's not. It's your phone line. Ha ha, psych. 44-1140. That's your text line. De'Aaron Fox, Harrison Barnes, Jordan McLaughlin. Let's not forget. And Mike Brown. All in the finals the year after they were with the Sacramento Kings. And that's tough, man. Now, look, we talked about this earlier. Doesn't mean it's not. I think the discourse just gets too hyperbolic.
1: You think?
0: Shockingly.
1: Yeah.
0: Like, look, if we still had all those guys, we're not in the finals.
1: Right.
0: Just calm down. On the other hand, I you know, look, the Spurs are in the finals because of Victor Wembanyama and friends. Okay. But this discourse on Fox, man, is some of it's just border. That is so little brother, man. It's so little brother. And there's some people.
1: Hey, we took Precious from the Knicks.
0: Thank you.
19: Hang the banner.
0: Hang the banner.
1: Well, think about what the Knicks could be with Precious and Chua.
0: They would have already won the finals. It's like, look, you don't have to. The whole whether or not you think Fox did this, did that, that conversation's over. You're not. You know, no one's changing their mind on that. That's been litigated here and there and everywhere. But there seems to be this idea that, like, De'Aaron Fox is a. And by the way, the guy that comes back tomorrow, I think is one of them. But I also think that's a little bit of a bit.
1: Yeah.
0: Look, dude, the idea that De'Aaron Fox is like this backpack for Victor Wembanyama, like there's a don't listen to my dumbass. Don't listen to the coach. Listen to the team. Listen to that. They don't have to start the guy. There's a reason why De'Aaron Fox is a starting point guard for the San Antonio Spurs. Now, if you want to argue that the future is Harper and Castle, I'm with you. But do you think that do you think the Spurs just? I especially love it when people want are making fun of his contract. Do I think De'Aaron Fox is a max player? That's a great argument to have. And I'm not really on one side or the other. Yeah, I can be argued out both ways. I get it. I get the pros and the cons. But we're in no position to grade the San Antonio Spurs on how they spend their money. And somehow, the Spurs organization, which is historically a fantastic organization, run by very, very smart people with incredible ownership, went, yeah, we're going to max the dude out. And then Mitch Johnson, their coach, was like, yeah, he's going to be the starting point guard. And then you act all of the players, and they're like, yeah, he's our vet leader. Like, you know, HB is there too, obviously, and there's other folk, but he's the heartbeat of the team. Like, Victor's the guy, but De'Aaron Fox is the floor general. So it just defeats a lot of the argument when you got, you know, De'Aaron Fox is effectively backpacked to the finals. Look, the biggest reason why the Spurs are in the finals and won 62 games this year is because Victor Wembanyama was healthy. That is absolutely a fact. Also, De'Aaron Fox having his first full season with the team and providing them veteran leadership at the point guard. You saw what Castle did when Fox was out with 10 turnovers in the game. And then I think he had, what do you have, 20 over 11 and 9 or something? Like, and he won't always be like that, but they need that right now. I don't think they're going to need Fox in a couple of years. I think they need Fox right now, and I think they'd be the first guys to tell you that. It's well-deserved.
1: Yeah, I don't think any of this is honestly surprising. We all thought Mike Brown was good. We all thought De'Aaron Fox was good. I mean, it's what they're doing isn't ultimately shocking. It's just, it's so fresh. It's just the most recent of the moves that the Kings have made, and it's being exposed. So,
0: yeah.
1: Here's Mike Brown in the finals. Congrats to him. Here's De'Aaron Fox in the finals. It's a factor of all that. Mike Brown didn't just figure out how to coach. He's got a better roster than he had in Sacramento. Newsflash.
0: Yes.
1: He knew how to coach before, but he's taken this team to the finals. Fox is playing with better players than he had here. I guess the next equivalent would be, look, we've seen it. We've lived it with Halliburton last year. You mentioned Luka the year before as a guy they could have potentially taken. I mean, we can always do the woulda, coulda, shouldas.
0: Sure.
1: It's just Mike Brown and Fox were actually here.
0: Yes.
1: I feel like Luka, I mean, we all feel like they should have drafted him. But, like, I don't, we didn't do that with Shea last year. They could have drafted Shea. They didn't. I mean, I don't think that one gets, like, so sometimes we lump things in that we want to. But let's say, what would be the next? Oh, the Kings pick seventh. Who's eighth? I think it's Atlanta.
0: Mm-hmm.
1: So if Atlanta gets the rookie of the year, the best player in the draft, and that player goes, we're going to be in our feelings next year.
0: Yes, we will.
1: We could have drafted. Yes.
0: Yes.
1: They could have.
0: Yes.
1: They could have drafted that guy. Yes. So a lot of times we attach it to it. But I also think, like, Mike Brown was let go. He was fired.
0: Yeah.
1: I think part of the Fox issue for a lot of people, and I'll include, it's just the return.
0: Yeah.
1: You know, like, if we felt like the Kings got a fantastic return and Fox went and did this, you made a trade.
0: Yeah.
1: I don't think people feel like the Kings got a fantastic return. And that's right. I mean, I think that's a pretty common sentiment. And then Fox is in the finals.
0: That's well said, Jason, because it's not just this. The final stuff is whatever, but it's all just you know, you got a divorce. That sucks. And there's a lot of stuff that sucks with it. But now you're seeing your ex-wife looking phenomenal on the red carpet with the guy that plays Thor for the premiere of the thing or whatever. Like,
1: it's never been happier.
0: Yeah. And you're like, well, okay, I don't have a problem with that. But now everything that led up to it. And, oh, by the way, my new wife doesn't compare. Like, and I know that deep down. I know that what I replaced my ex-wife with, woof. I mean, literally, woof, right? And that's on me, right? That's
1: I'm getting uncomfortable with this.
2: Deeply sad comparison.
0: So with De'Aaron, it's rough because, are you FF? Because it's not just that De'Aaron's in the finals. This is my view, and then we'll get to Mike Brown. It's that De'Aaron has played the second most games in the NBA for the Sacramento Kings. He gave it a shot. And then, again, my opinion here, but I'm right. De'Aaron jumped ship. He saw a sinking ship, just like Wes Wilcox jumped ship and all that stuff happened. Like, he saw where the... When you think about the total victory, like, for those of you Mortal Kombat fans, this is a fatality by De'Aaron Fox, dude. He's Scorpion. He's Sub-Zero. This dude jumped ship, went exactly where he wanted to go in his home state. Oh, by the way, taxes were a little bit better there. Jumped onto the team that probably has, most would say if you took a vote, I think the brightest future in the NBA. If you took a vote, I think they win. And a team that maybe we don't have the bleakest future in the NBA, but I think if you take a vote, we're bottom three. I think it's us, Brooklyn, or the Wizards. So this is just reality. Oh, and he got a max deal. Oh, and he's four games away from winning a championship. Like, De'Aaron won. And I'm fine with that. But to your point, it's what led up to it. Why was the organization so consistently crap to get to the point where he felt like, look, I put up with this long enough, dude. I'm not committing the second half of my career to this. I want to be in the playoffs. I want to matter. I want to compete for a ring. I want he got out of Shawshank, and that's fine. But then even the return we got for him, your point, it wasn't bad. It was comically bad. It was so bad that I'm surprised there aren't more conspiracies that, like, DraftKings was involved or something. Like it was so comically bad, and this just exacerbates it. On top of that, okay, well, in a vacuum, I was fine with the Halliburton for Sabonis trade. Sabonis, Fox, this, that, Beam Team, fine, no problem. But you've got Tyrese Halliburton in there. Yeah. And then Mike Brown, I was one of the guys that said, he had to go. He had to go because you weren't going to trade the rest of the roster. They weren't going to do that. But why did Mike Brown have to go? Because Mike Brown had been put in a position where there was just, he'd lost. There was nothing he could do. And then the way they did it, on the way to all that stuff. Yeah. And now he goes, he's in the biggest fishbowl. He is in the biggest pressure pocket in the NBA. And he somehow also is four wins away from the finals. It just exacerbates. Yeah. It's not just how great they're doing, and I'm fine with that. But then You come back. We're still in Shawshank right now.
1: He had to get to the finals.
0: Yeah.
1: And he's done it.
0: Garrett, good morning. You're on with Dave and Jason.
19: Hey, good morning, guys. Man, if De'Aaron Fox got the fatality, then in my opinion, Mike Brown has the flawless victory.
0: Mm-hmm.
19: Because, I mean, going from the Kings winning unanimous, first all-time unanimous coach of the year to being fired because he wanted to build the team his way. He was like, oh, man, you know, defense. We need to build up defense. And for some reason, they took that and heard, okay, we'll sign you Sasha Vyshenkov or whatever his name was. What's funny is I couldn't remember his name, and the guy who answered the phone, it took us like three or four names to get through to remember
2: that. Yeah, that did happen.
19: Sasha Vyshenkov.
0: Great trade.
19: But it blows my mind. We live in this new society where everything is, I call it the microwave society, where we want things now. We want now. Because Mike Brown, after the coach of the year, stumbled a bit because we didn't build on defense, we threw him away.
0: Yes.
19: I don't agree with that. I thought that's where the Kings messed up. And I honestly hope that Mike Brown wins this in a sweep. I don't care about De'Aaron being in it. That's beside the point. Like you said, Victor Wembanyama is the reason why the Spurs are in the finals.
0: Yep.
19: If he wasn't there, they wouldn't be there.
0: That's right.
19: Mike Brown, he's there because he helped. Yes, he has a much better team than he had with the Kings. But he helped bring them to that level. And I just hope to God that Mike Brown wins this and rubs it in the face of the Kings organization.
0: Thank you, Garrett. He will not.
1: Yeah.
0: He's been very classy.
1: Right.
0: He will not. That would be kind of funny if he turned heel. He's like, but you had both. We'll have comments a bit later, but both Fox and Brown mentioned or addressed Sacramento. And they both been, you know, of course, they're going to be classy.
1: Sure.
0: On their way out. But it's tough times, dude.
1: Yeah.
0: We'll take a break. More on that later, including at the 8 o'clock hour, we'll recap game 7 of the Western Conference Finals. Hey, this is a postmortem at 8:28. I got a question. Was that in there this morning or
1: no?
0: Okay, thank you. Because I swear I was looking for it, yeah. And then I was like, did I miss it? And then it's, okay, so at 8:28, we'll do an OKC postmortem. When we come back, we'll go around the diamond. And what a great weekend for Jason. Also, what a bad weekend for Jason, too. Happy and sad at the same time. We'll explain that and talk about your athletics next.
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2: I do a quick shout out.
3: Shout out.
2: Shout out to Sweet Tea. I love Sweet Tea, dude.
3: You do.
2: I really do, man.
3: Started to have more tea lately. I usually don't like tea.
2: Really?
3: Yeah.
2: What kind of tea you been having? Like herbal? Regular?
3: Yeah. More like hot tea. But yeah. I like, is Sweet Tea, that's probably the tea you use for an Arnold Palmer, right?
2: It can be. Usually, it depends on lemonade will be the sugary stuff in there. Lemonade's usually really sugary.
3: Mo sugar.
2: Mm-hmm. My trick is I use, I'll mix it up. This is where I get crazy, Jason. Crazy. Is I'll boil some water. You gotta mix the sugar in when the water's hot. Otherwise, it won't dissolve.
3: Okay.
2: That's how you get the little granules at the bottom. So you're effectively making a giant simple syrup. And then I'll just put like two bags of regular old Lipton. Now I use decaf because I drink a lot of sweet tea and I will, I'll start working on cars and stuff. So I got to monitor the caffeine.
3: I just built a den.
2: Right? Let's go to IKEA. Boy, that tile grout needs a cleaning.
3: Yeah.
2: Give me a toothbrush.
3: Why am I in my neighbor's house?
2: But that's my base, is two things of Lipton, regular old black tea. Then this is where I get a little crazy, Jason. Little thing of decaf Earl Grey.
3: Mm.
2: A little Earl Grey bag to give it a little of that Earl Grey flavor. Maybe every once in a while, I'll throw a peppermint in there. Maybe garnish it with some mint.
3: You are crazy.
2: Gotta be honest, man. I'm kind of a rebel.
3: Yeah.
2: But always having a jug in the summertime. I hate summer, you know that. But a jug of sweet tea in the fridge. Gimme.
3: It's June 1st.
2: Yeah.
3: And we've been pretty good.
2: We have.
3: On the weather, right?
2: We have.
3: This has been your best
2: in
3: a long time.
2: It has. And I'll say two things. Number one, unshout out to iPhone weather. Remember last week?
3: Yeah.
2: I was saying 102.
3: It was going to be like that today or tomorrow,
2: yeah,
3: right?
2: Yeah, it's tomorrow. It's 92.
3: Okay.
2: That's a full 10-degree drop, which, good news.
3: Yeah.
2: But also, let's do better.
3: Okay.
2: Apple weather. What would Steve Jobs say?
3: Right.
2: Yeah.
3: You fired.
2: 93 today, 92, 92, 95, 94 for the week. So, look, then it says 98 next Wednesday.
3: That's pretty good.
2: Oh, Serena Williams is playing it. When they say the Queen's Tournament, is that what they call Wimbledon over there, or that's the like tournament before Wimbledon? Isn't it?
3: I'm not sure.
2: I don't either.
3: Yeah.
2: Anyway.
3: But that's good. That's fair. That's fair weather.
2: It's fair weather. Fair weather fan.
3: Yeah.
2: But. Okay. Getting good weather in June. It's like not brushing your teeth when you're a kid. Yeah, it's convenient. Yeah, you don't have to do it. But you know what? You're going to pay for it later. You're going to pay for it later, Jason.
3: We're getting cavities in September.
2: That's right. Not just September. Every Sacramentan knows this. We just forget it every year. It's very funny how we do. Summertime is not June, July, and August. Okay. Summertime is really July, August, September.
3: Well, September still is summer.
2: Half of October.
3: Okay.
2: Half. The first chill you generally get, the fall chill, Halloween, maybe the week before.
3: Okay.
2: So we really, right now, this is June 1st. June, July, August, September. We have 4.5 months of this crap.
3: Crap. It's still nice.
2: Garbage. And this is where, we talked about when I grow up, I want to be able to say, this is what I would like. I would like to be able to say, you know what, June 1st to October 1st, I will be remote. I will be up in the mountain. I'll be at the beach, whatever, doing the show. And then, but hey, what about this, Jason? Then we don't have to sit next to each other like this.
3: I'm good with it.
2: You are?
3: Yeah.
2: It's not weird still?
3: Nope.
2: Okay.
3: But I'm telling you, like the other night, Saturday night at the ballpark.
2: Yeah.
3: Just chef's kiss. Perfect. Perfect. Beautiful night.
2: Mm.
3: Just great.
2: the summer nights are good.
3: Yeah.
2: I admit that.
3: Well, this wasn't even like one of those super hot days that the night was cooler. It was just comfortable. Mm-hmm. It's all day long. And then night, the game, watch the game. Sacramento, perfect.
2: From the 916, listening to you guys' opening segment, this is important here. To clarify, you can use 5 sick days without providing a doctor's note, as that's mandated by state law. However, after 5 days, your employer could demand a doctor's note. So
3: could.
2: This person actually has worked on the paid sick days legislation. I always forget we're in Sacramento. We got a lot of important people listening.
3: I mean, if you were a higher up, it's like, you know what, Dave, I'm gonna need to see that note. Like, come on.
2: Is that a little Ferris Bueller roller old bones out here?
3: Yeah.
2: The principal.
3: I watched that this weekend.
2: Did you?
3: It was on. I watched part of it. It was the end.
2: I was driving around Saturday afternoon running errands. And I have a mix. What do you even call it now, dude? When you have I have a playlist on Spotify, not a mixtape.
3: Yeah.
2: And Twist and Shout by the Beatles comes
3: on. Every time that comes on, I think of Ferris.
2: Every single time. And I was thinking about that scene. And like, because remember, people forget, he started out singing Donkey Shane, right? Was it Engelbert Humperdinck or whatever it was? Was that? Or maybe not. I don't know who the hell it was. Glenn Miller?
3: Wayne Newton.
2: Sorry, Wayne. That was Big Wayne.
3: Yeah.
2: For Lil Wayne.
3: Mm-hmm.
2: And I thought about that scene. That was one of the seminal music scenes or movie scenes of the 80s. Also watched A Few Good Men with the kids last night for the first time. Yeah. Because my son wants to do the law stuff, so we were watching. Did you know the guy who played, you know, we say the referee looks like one of the guys accused in A Few Good Men, the little white guy he looks like one of the refs.
3: Yeah, I gotcha.
2: Okay, but the other guy, I think his name is Dawson, right? Mm-hmm. His name is Wolfgang something, right? He was, I didn't know this, I went down a rabbit hole. He was Rob Reiner's assistant. The director, late Rob Reiner, and he was like a site scout, and Reiner couldn't fill the role of Dawson. And so he asked him at one point, he goes, hey, have you ever thought about acting? No. You ever trained in acting? No. He goes, well, look, I'm not filling this role. Would you mind reading for it? So the guy who plays Dawson in A Few Good Men goes out, hires an acting coach, reads for it, gets the role with great reviews, and then completely changes his career arc, ends up acting in a bunch of different things, mostly minor roles and stuff, but some pretty big movies and TV series as well. And now he's the head of the like Los Angeles Repertory Theater Club or whatever.
3: Wow.
2: Yeah. If you get a chance, look up his first name's Wolfgang. I forget what his last name is, but I never did know that.
4: Stanley Kubrick's assistant had an opposite route. He was an actor, and then Stanley was like, can you work with me on all my movies? And then he went on to be his assistant. He was an actor in Barry Lyndon. And then he continued to have like minor roles and all.
2: Interesting. To make the jump that way to that way. Mm-hmm. It's funny you mentioned Kubrick, because with Avery Holm from USC, now she has these assignments where she has to watch, she has to pick a director and watch a bunch of his movies or her movies. And she's thinking of picking Kubrick. She's never seen a Kubrick movie.
4: Easiest one to do, honestly. There's only like 9 of them and they're all perfect.
2: I know, but like, dude, some of these. I mean, we'll probably start with 2001.
3: Yeah. You know?
2: But then where do you go? That was Coppola, excuse me. Where do you go? The Shining?
4: Full Metal Jacket.
2: Full Metal Jacket. Yeah, these are just hardcore movies. Full Metal Jacket was 2 movies in one, by the way. I always say that was, it was like Bull Durham. Like Bull Durham was 2 movies. It was a rom-com at the end. Where do I go? Eyes Wide Shut? I want to watch Eyes Wide Shut with my kid.
4: Eyes Wide, yeah, I guess with your kid.
2: I don't want to do that. 44-11-40. Chris the Mom. I don't know why, but this thing she wrote. All I can do is hear it in Morgan Freeman's voice from Shawshank. Now it's probably because of the message. I am still sad we lost. I'm not going to do Morgan Freeman. I am still sad we lost Fox. He didn't jump ship. The writing was on the wall when they fired Brown that they were not supporting him. And then let him take the heat for Brown's firing. He was not the snake and didn't talk bad about the team by saying he's in a better place. He is. Chris the Mom. It's pretty much what Morgan Freeman was saying about Andy Dufresne. I'd like to go back and take away that analogy, because I feel like that might stick, and I don't want it to. We'll get to baseball, but let's see, Jason, I told you I was going to steal around the diamond from you.
3: Yeah.
2: Yeah, we'll do that later. Derek Lee has a confirmed for 9 a.m.
3: Nice.
2: I should probably get an email for him, right, Anthony? All right, we'll take a break. When we come back, we'll recap Game 7. We got some post-game audio, including Mike Brown and De'Aaron Fox talking a little bit about your Sacramento Kings. Hey, we'll do all that right after this.
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8: I'm meteorologist Kelly Curran in the KCRA 3 Weather Center. We're expecting lots of sunshine throughout the morning hours. Temperatures will start out in the upper 50s, but climbing in the low 90s with light winds this afternoon. Get the latest forecast on the KCRA 3 News and the KCRA app.
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16: Well, halfway through the program, Jason. My goodness. Hey, where'd the time go?
17: Week's flying by.
16: Week is flying by. Shout out. Do we know if Matt George is going to be back today? I know he's got the best time off playing any of us.
17: I believe he is. We haven't had crosstalk yet with the new setup.
16: Oh, that's
17: Thursday,
16: right.
17: They were on the baseball remote. Friday, you were gone. Caleb was in here with me. Mm-hmm. Matt wasn't here.
16: You ever notice Caleb and I get along a lot better when Matt's not here? I think he's, there's something about him.
17: You guys did well on the Friday Funny Games.
16: Basically,
17: that was impressive.
16: We kind of became best friends on that. Like that we were in, and I was on remote, so it wasn't even an in-person thing. And we,
17: I know, I want to try that game again with you guys in studio.
16: I got to be honest with you. Can I review a new Friday Fun and Games segment? It was like, I'm trying to think of a movie this would apply to. At first, I was like, what are we doing here? Like, is this even going to, like, we're not even going to have a payoff. And did it get helped because we won? Yes. But I got to be honest, it's actually kind of a really interesting game.
17: Yeah.
16: Because
17: it's
16: how,
17: a fun game.
16: If you weren't here Friday, you basically, just pick something.
17: You and Anthony?
16: Yeah, me and
18: All
16: Anthony.
18: Right, let's go. No, okay.
16: So we,
18: right.
16: What is
18: I'm
16: it?
18: Really
16: we,
18: bad at the game.
16: No,
18: that's
16: no,
18: the problem.
16: We'll just show the, it's okay. Fine.
17: Oh, we'll show your work. We'll do the game in its, the way it's intended to play. So I'm going to count down from 3 to 1.
16: Uh-huh.
17: And then you guys are each going to say a word.
16: Right.
17: Or something, whatever's on the top of your head.
16: All There's right.
17: No other explanation than that.
16: Perfect.
17: 3, 2, 1.
16: Table. Camera.
17: Table and camera.
16: Okay.
17: Okay, now you're going to try to get to the same word. Table and camera. 3, 2, 1.
16: Microphone. What's up? What's up? What's up?
18: Maybe Dave's good at the game.
16: Yeah.
17: I don't know.
16: Yeah, wow.
17: That
16: was in two. Yeah. I don't know that Kayla and I got any in two.
17: No, you didn't three, but wow. That was...
18: We started close, though. Like, there's a table right there.
16: Yeah,
18: the
16: we were
18: all in the room.
16: Stuff around us, right?
18: I was doing stuff around us
16: That's
18: last
16: true.
18: Time, too, and I honestly... was not listening to what the other person said.
17: Well, but it wasn't like yogurt and trampoline.
16: Yeah, that's a tough one to get to.
17: Yeah.
16: I mean, for a second, I felt, honestly, after we did the first one, I almost wanted you to win. So the thought did occur to me, like, while he was counting down to be like,
17: pointed the mic. I thought you were going to say you were in a tank.
18: Thanks, man.
16: No, we didn't. Look at that.
17: Yeah, in two. Very impressive, you guys.
16: Yeah, that's because it's an interesting psychology thing, I think. Well, speaking of Matt George, want to shout him out. And I want to
17: Maddie.
16: He says, per a league source, the Sacramento Kings GM Scott Perry met with the family of Houston point guard Kingston Flemings this weekend in San Antonio. Flemings is expected to be amongst the guards potentially available for the Kings with the 7th pick in the NBA draft.
17: Now, that's true.
16: Want to steal his thunder here, but just add to his report as well. The Kings are taking a hard look at Kingston Flemings, and I think if available, he's definitely one of a few picks they're laser focused on and could be a Sacramento King.
18: Solid reporting.
16: Thank you. By the way, 100% truthful. This is honestly my favorite bit of the year. It really is. What was it? Somebody, because the problem is now this bit I'm doing, people are now calling out other reporters who are unintentionally doing the bit. I won't name the reporter, but he's one of those internet-y guys. And somebody was like, this guy just, because it really was like, Kings are taking a hard look at Darius Acuff. He's definitely in the mix at number 7.
18: Have the Kings talked to you about your reporting?
16: Did I say this on the air last week or not?
17: I can't remember.
16: I actually talked to Scott Perry about it.
18: Oh, you did? He called you during the show.
16: Yeah, that's right. I did say it. Yeah. No, and it was just, I'm going to say this. It was a, hey, this, because Monty knew that bit. Because I remember the first year I did it, I got a call from Monty. He's like, dude, are you talking to somebody else? I was like, Monty, read the tweets. And so we read them together and started laughing. But it occurred to me, since this is Scott's first year dealing with my
18: giant
16: dumbass
18: leak in the boat.
16: Yeah, right.
18: Someone's talking.
16: So I called him, and I won't always be fair to off record conversations, but I will say he was amused. We shared a good laugh. I just wanted to make sure he knew.
17: Yeah. It's too bad they weren't picking first, because then you could literally put every player in the draft.
16: Yeah, you could.
17: They're all available. Considerations
16: They're under deep consideration. From 44-11-40 from the 916. Somebody was not listening earlier. Dave, even if Fox was on this team, that doesn't mean the Kings would be a playoff team. Everyone romanticizes the beam team and forgets they didn't make the playoffs the second year. We literally.
17: But what if Fox, Barnes, and Brown?
16: Look at that.
17: Then.
16: And Luka and Tyrese.
17: Yeah.
16: Yeah. I think, you know what, I think that's a playoff.
17: And Jordan McLaughlin.
16: Oh, let's not, you know what?
17: Sorry, Jordan.
16: Let's not forget Jordan McLaughlin. Yeah. Okay, let's just not forget him. But what we will remember, though, is the Game 7. And boy, was it a fun Game 7, even after Daddy took the T-Bird away. Here's Sacramento's Jared McCain.
19: Handing to Wallace, driving left, stutter-stepping. Out front to McCain, long three straightaway.
16: Look
19: good it is. Touching the Thunder Moneyball, J-Mac, and threes on the menu tonight for the Thunder offense.
16: I had to go online on YouTube and then fast-forward to edit it up to play that call, not that particular call, but to play that for my daughter, who is fascinated with Chichinga Thunder Moneyball.
17: Really?
16: Because we were watching the game, and I said, hey, did you know that on Oklahoma City Thunder radio, whenever one of their guys hits a three, the announcer goes, three, Chichinga Thunder Moneyball. And she goes, no, they don't. And then I found it and I played it for her. And now she's like, that's the great. Again, she doesn't really know sports, but she watches with us. She's like, that's the greatest thing I've ever heard. Is he like a national announcer? Like, she basically thought he was Vin Scully.
17: So here's one. This will be for you and Anthony. Are you pro or con on having, like, if I'm listening to Thunder basketball now and they make a three, like, you have to hear that, right?
16: Yes.
17: Like, why would it not be that?
16: Yes.
17: But are you for that or against
16: it? I am for it. It can't be forced.
17: Well, no, but it sounds like it's going to happen every
16: yeah.
17: They're going to make minimum 10
16: yeah.
17: a game.
16: Yeah.
17: So you're going to hear that at least 10 times.
16: I think it adds to the call. I think it's got to be again, this is your world, and I worship you guys. I think it has to be done right. I think Mike Breen is judicious in his bang. Which, by the way, once again, want to reiterate, Bless you. I want to reiterate, the triple bang is on the table. Mike Breen said the only way he'll ever break out a triple bang is if the Knicks are in the finals, and I am praying.
17: I need
16: the triple bang, and yes, a Jalen, he better do it. Like, if there's some
17: sort, I think he could just keep going.
16: Just
17: bang, bang, bang.
16: It's like five.
17: Bang. It's like, is he okay? Just keeps going.
18: It's like holding on to the commentator to stop them from interrupting him.
16: I'm all for those signature calls. Every time the Giants hit a home run, he hits it high, he hits it deep. I'm fine with that with Dwayne Kuiper. Grant was, to me, one of the best ever at it. You know, you get fouled and you hit your shot, you know, put in the book and send it to the line. The thing is here's where it doesn't work, right? Signature, if you're a hometown announcer and you have a signature call, but that signature call is for like every time the Kings have one of their shots blocked, that's not going to work. It has to be for something good.
17: Sure.
16: And if it's for something good, so putting Bugs him to the line was pretty much every single time. But what was the one he had for Macklemore? It was something about flight number 23.
17: Oh, yeah.
16: Something flight cleared.
17: Taking
16: for
17: off, yeah.
16: Something like
17: whatever
16: that.
17: Whatever his number was, yeah.
16: But again, and I'm using Grant because that's just the one I probably know the best growing up. But I think it also can be like, I think play-by-play announcers are at their best when they're not the action, but they're almost like a cue. Like they, this is not going to sound right, man. I think their best play-by-play announcers are very much like a laugh track for a sitcom. And I'll tell you what I mean by that. They accentuate the experience and they give you sort of subliminal cues as to where you're at in a situation emotionally. Obviously, they have a job to do as far as describing the game and doing all that. That's first and foremost. But it's the accoutrements that I love. Like, again, Grant, when he would go like, Weber, Weber, Weber! Like, I'm into it now. What the hell did I miss? Or now I know what's going on. You know, and the one we always play with, you know he didn't. Yes, he did. Now, if you read that out of a script,

0: Weber, Weber, Weber. Like I'm into it now. What the hell did I miss? Or now I know what's going on. You know, and the one we always play with, you know, he didn't. Yes, he did. Now, if you read that out of a script, you'd be like, wait, did he? It doesn't make sense on paper, but in the moment, you're doing a phenomenal job, I think, at describing action that many people cannot see, and your amazement, you're framing the thing that just happened as like, oh my God. And then the people listening are like, oh, it wasn't just a touchdown or whatever it was. Wait, what was the play? Was that Stanford? What was
1: it?
0: You've done it twice.
1: No, it was both NBA.
0: Okay. Yeah. And then it's like, that happened. You had something for the Stanford Sac State game. I swear you did. Like,
1: what just happened?
0: Yeah, what just happened?
1: At the end of the call, yeah.
0: So you could have just done that call and been like, phenomenal play and a touchdown, 30 yard, and this one. But when you go, what just happened, I think it humanizes.
1: I was stunned. I mean, I literally was stunned on the play, stunned that they were going to win. Yeah.
0: Right. But you weren't like, but what you weren't doing is you weren't like, oh my God. Ah! Like, that has, I have no use for that as a listener. But if you're, very clearly and concisely telling the audience that you just crapped your pants in the sports way.
2: So you like Cha-Ching-a Money Thunderball?
0: Cha-Ching-a Thunder Moneyball.
2: I don't even know. Okay.
0: Cha-Ching-a Thunder Moneyball.
2: I don't know. I feel like threes happen too much. I feel like it happens too much.
0: I don't know that. I think there's a few we've played where he doesn't do it every time, but it seems like, well,
2: if he doesn't do it every time, then I think that's fine.
0: Well, let's see here. Here's a Lou Gehrig Dort 3-point shot.
3: Up top to Dort. He's up a rainbow three to tie. It's online. Cha-Ching-a Thunder Moneyball. Deadline 49. Lou for three. 2:10 to play in the half. Thunder 14 back of tied game 7.
0: I think that's a great call. Because it's not just saying Cha-Ching-a Thunder Moneyball, but the emotion in his voice that not only did you know it was a Cha-Ching-a Thunder Moneyball, but it was a very important Cha-Ching-a Thunder Moneyball.
2: Yeah. But if it's an unimportant one, then I don't know if I want.
1: Because, you could be October 30th, it's the third game, and you open up with a 3-0 lead on the Pacers.
0: Right.
1: It's like, I mean,
2: I don't know if we.
1: That should get it if that's your call, but is it like that big of a.
0: Well, also as
1: I guess that's what I'm asking.
0: Okay,
1: for you guys as listeners,
0: as a play-by-play voice, is it even in your remit or part of your job to? I understand, like not like we used to always have fun with Coase because Coase, who was by the way, this is no disrespect. Like Coase was a great play-by-play voice,
1: absolutely.
0: But I would worry about him because he'd be like. Kevin Martin with the layup. Oh my God, it's 10 and it's 8-4 Kings. Mm-hmm. You know, and I'd be like, man, like, that's a lot of voice to use. Right. Coase would get excited in the first quarter. But for you as a play by play voice, like, let's say they are up 3-0. Well, you're not going to de-emote in game 4 because they're up 3-0. As if isn't part of your remit that, like, everything
1: every game is its own game.
0: Is its own game.
1: Yeah.
0: It's a new chapter.
1: Right. Yeah. But, I mean, I guess if it's the first shot of the. 3-0 is not most likely not deciding the game.
2: There just needs to be room to get more excited. Yeah. So, like if that's the most.
1: And maybe he's Cha-Ching, Thunder Moneyball. We start out 3-0.
0: Yes.
1: Whereas that Lou Dort won its game 7. He's a little more tied the game. He's a little more fired up.
0: Is he's not going to get this. Is he implying that play-by-play announcers used to need to take a page from Milton Berle's book when it comes to calling games?
2: I don't know who that is. I do not get it.
1: It's a phenomenal story.
0: It's a fun. If you don't know what we're talking about, and I know a lot of you do, I don't even think I could get through explaining that without breaking the Uncle Milty. Well, there's a legend. You think I can?
1: Mm-hmm.
0: Uncle Milt had a reputation around Hollywood. I'm just going to.
2: Okay.
0: Here's what I'll say. Bad. You know what? I'll just change the what we're talking about. The legend of Milton Berle, and again, some of this could be legend, but the known legend about Milt is that he had a rather large foot.
2: Okay.
0: Very large foot, but you don't really
1: big shoes.
0: You never really know what's underneath the shoe. Now, allegedly, every once in a while, someone would come up and say and basically challenge him to a duel as if their foot was bigger than Milty's.
2: Okay.
0: So what Milt would do,

0: is Milt would pull out just enough foot to defeat the other person's foot size without taking his foot all the way out of the shoe, thus always holding back. And again, legend is
1: just the toes.
0: He never had to take the whole foot out. So you never really knew how big Milton Berle's foot was.
2: All right.
0: And I think what you both are saying is it's a good thing if play-by-play voices Uncle Milty it, where you're only
3: keep a little foot in the shoe.
0: A little foot in the shoe.
1: Yeah.
0: Keep a little foot in the shoe.
1: That's exactly what we were saying.
0: Is that what you guys were saying?
1: I felt it. Just like you and Anthony were on the same page.
0: Yes.
1: Anthony and I were on the same page.
0: You know what? That's a beautiful thing. And honestly, I think what Anthony's saying overall is that in the first quarter, guy makes a three and he goes, hey, Chichinga Thunder Moneyball.
1: Yeah.
0: That you're fine with that.
3: I think I'm okay with that.
0: Okay. Well, here's one more.
1: Shoe.
0: How about a third quarter, Chichinga Thunder Moneyball?
1: Excited.
0: Alex Caruso.
4: Left corner, Jay will pump fakes. He won't shoot a three either. Up top, Caruso does. Straight away for the lead, Chichinga Thunder Moneyball. AC says, I'm fearless. Ride my back. 61-60 Thunder, a 6-0 blitz.
3: It's growing on me.
0: Well, speaking of Milton Berle, so good job, Anthony. They just kept trading punches, and I think those are the best games. It was just knockout punch, knockout punch, knockout punch.
1: You don't know who's going to win.
0: And the Spurs, dude, the Spurs. Every time it seemed like they might just wilt, and not, I ain't talking Chamberlain.
1: Milt.
0: here's Julian. Don't call him Champagne-y. You think if they win the final, somebody's going to make a pop the Champagne-y joke?
1: They should.
0: Here he is right here.
4: Left wing, Vassell. Sidesteps Wallace. Skip pass, Champagne-y in the right corner. Step back, right wing three. Got it! Got it! JC for three! And the Spurs by 11.
0: Florida State's Devin Vassell.
4: No good! Rebound, Champagne-y. He secures it. Ahead to Fox. Quickly to Vassell. And the Spurs are going to win. Tomahawk slam! Devin Vassell. And you can turn out the lights in the gym.
1: I believe, if I have my math right.
0: Yeah,
1: I do. That's year one of the Spurs announcer.
0: Is it really?
1: How about that timing? I mean, Bill Schoening was there forever, and he called, you know, those bunch of those titles, but retired. And then this guy comes in and first year.
3: What a magical organization.
1: Yeah.
0: Which is better timing, dude there or Chris Paul leaving the Spurs? Could have had a ring. Yeah. What you going to do?
1: Right.
0: Final call, San Antonio.
4: A magical season that has superseded every expectation will continue as the Spurs are headed to the NBA Finals. 111-103.
0: I just... Dear basketball Jesus. I don't know how much longer I have on this earth. I hope it's a while. But I do know, I'm very confident that I have more years behind me than ahead of me. I have been a Sacramento Kings fan since I was a single-digit child, through 40-plus years of mostly hell and occasional, good. I know we got to keep the team, and I'm super happy for that, and thanks again. That was awesome of you. And I'm happier to have the team and have them suck than not have the team and, you know, whatever. But please, can we please hear Gary Gerald be able to be in that position and say that about the Kings winning, whether it's a game four or a game five, six, or seven in the Western Conference Finals. And we can all listen to that together and he gets that experience, please. It's like, I will do, you know, just tell me what's up, man. Like, you want a finger, it's yours. Just preferably on the left hand. If I need to, like, volunteer more, I'll do that. If I need to give something up, fine. I don't get it that much anyway. It's been married 19 years. Whatever you need me to do, I will do it in the name of Larry Bird, Magic Johnson, and Michael Jordan. Amen.
1: Amen.
0: Just once, I'm so tired of every year, and we'll do this again for the finals. I watch them win, and they're on the podium, and they're talking, and everyone's crying, and you know anything's possible, and whatever they're gonna do. Oh God, Victor Wembanyama is gonna have the all time. Oh, yeah. All
1: he was
0: time.
1: Getting emotional the other night.
0: And by the way, who are these people? They're like what? Weren't they? What was it? Was it the NBA Cup game or there was some
1: mad at him?
0: Some game earlier this year, he cried after
1: the like Clippers. They had like a 20-point quarter comeback.
0: Came back. And then he's emotional. And they're getting on. It's like, dude, you have never done anything in your life. Shut up, loser. Like, are you? Come on, dude.
1: Yeah, loser.
0: Good for him.
1: Yeah.
0: Good for him.
1: Cry if you have to. He cares deeply. Right. I think that's good. He cared like the All-Star game. He compete. Like, yeah, he wants this.
0: Yeah. It's not. It's your party. You can laugh if you want to.
1: No.
0: You can cry if you want. Yeah. It's okay. It shows you care. Yeah, exactly. Cry. Wasn't Cry Wolf an Aha song? I don't know. Maybe not. Cry. Maybe a river. You said when doves cry. Yeah. Don't cry.
1: Got for me, roses. Argentina.
0: Don't cry for me, Argentina, for Madonna.
1: The Crying Game.
0: Oh, okay. Guns N' Roses has a song called Perfect Cry. Mm. It's Perfect Cry.
3: Did you say Boys Don't Cry?
1: Oh.
0: Oh. No, well, wait, is it Big Girls? Wait, what is
1: that's
0: it?
1: That's Fergie.
3: I'm doing The Cure.
0: Oh.
1: Boys Don't Cry.
0: I felt like he always was crying, though.
3: Yeah, I mean, it's...
0: Bob Smith.
3: Yeah, it's like saying what people tell him, you know?
0: But what's the one? Big Girls Don't Cry.
1: Oh, that's
0: cry.
1: The other one.
0: Big Girls Don't Cry.
1: Cry, yeah, yeah. They don't cry. I don't know.
0: Number one in the city, guys. from the 5-3-0, Kevin Harlan is good at showing how all fans feel in a big moment. Kevin Harlan's fantastic.
1: Yes, he is.
0: Unless, have you thought about the fact that we're on the verge of having another generation of Kevin Harlan screwing up the Stojakovic last name?
1: What?
0: He can't say Page's last name. He can't do it. He never has been able to do it. He couldn't do it. He didn't do it through Page's years. And when he called Andre Stojakovic's NCAA game, he says Stojakovic.
1: Really?
0: It is so...
1: He went back to school.
0: Embedded. Yes, he did. Yeah. No more Andre Stojakovic. Yeah. And now when he comes back to the NBA, we're going to get that. And Kevin's the best.
1: He's really good.
0: He is. Yeah. I love him. Yeah. He's always
1: been one of my favorites.
0: Yeah. We'll take a break. When we return, we've got some OKC post-mortem. We've also got comments from Jalen Williams, De'Aaron Fox, Mike Brown. Before we get to what's hot, what's not, and the rest of the program, we're right back, guys, right after this.
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7: I'm meteorologist Kelly Curran in the KCRA 3 Weather Center. We're expecting lots of sunshine throughout the morning hours. Temperatures will start out in the upper 50s, but climbing into the low 90s with light winds this afternoon. Get the latest forecast on the KCRA 3 News and the KCRA app.
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21: The season opener in 2011 had the 49ers hosting the rival Seattle Seahawks. It was Jim Harbaugh's first game as coach, and he knew it would take something special to beat Seattle. Ted Ginn Jr. put new meaning behind that word special. It was a close game with 4 minutes to play as Seattle got in the end zone to make it 19-17 49ers. The ensuing kickoff was taken back for a score by Ginn to extend the lead. Less than 1 minute later, the 49ers defense forced a three and out, and Ginn returned the punt 55 yards for another score. It was a season-opening win and a special Sunday for Ginn and the 49ers.
19: Faithful flashbacks on Sacktown Sports 1140.

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3: 44-11-40, guys. Genuinely asking. I know defense is important, but look how little Lu Dort did. Look at the Pistons. Who are the best defensive team? They went 2 game 7s. All I'm saying is you need to balance a roster, apply this to the Kings rebuild. That's actually a great question because I think it really underlines the point I've been trying to make. Who's in the finals? Anybody who can play defense? I'm sorry, the best defensive player in the world is in the finals. The best defensive player in the world is in the finals. And, well, how about the Knicks? Do they play any defense? Yeah. Remember when they traded 5 first-round picks for Mikal Bridges?
4: Wingstop.
3: Yeah, that's exactly right. Their defensive wings are insane. Now, yes, it can't be all defense. Nobody's ever saying that. I would submit this. I think it's actually harder to get a good defensive team together than a good. Everybody, shooting is fun. Shooting is fun. Shooting is the steak and the baked potato. Defense is the vegetables, man. You got to eat your vegetables in the NBA if you want to win a championship. Almost always, you have to eat your vegetables. Even Steph Curry had Dre and Clay. Michael Jordan had Dennis Rodman and Scottie Pippen, who was a very underrated defender. And Jordan could play a little defense himself. So could LeBron James. Team of Luka Doncic will never win the NBA title. He would have to be surrounded with, and at one point was when they got close, with good defense.
4: Mm-hmm.
3: We also have a Monday Motivation.
4: Oh, good. I like these.
3: From Kings GM Scott Perry. If you're still looking for that one person that can change your life, just take a look in the mirror. That person will be staring back at you. Hashtag Monday Motivation. So he's talking to the man in the mirror.
4: Yeah, he is. Just like Mike.
3: Is he asking him something? He's asking him to
4: make that change.
3: Make a change, yeah. Maybe, yeah.
4: Possibly,
3: yeah,
4: if you feel like you need to make that change.
3: Make that change if you need to. By the way, great video. Man in the mirror, great video. I also like I always love the comments. The first comment underneath his Monday Motivation is, I looked in the mirror and I saw Kinks and Flemings.
4: Mm, interesting.
3: And then as we move on here, Jason, I would like to ask you, there's a viral thing I won't even get into going around the worlds of social media right now because of this kid that's talking on the video. That's not the part I'm interested in, though. Anthony's kind of dressed like him right now with his headphones. It appears that he was eating, I don't know what you call them, logs of pineapple.
4: Okay.
3: Okay. That were cut to fit in a jar. And then there were different flavors. In this case, I want to say it was a tropical punch. Or Kool-Aid in the jar.
4: Okay.
3: And it turned, in this case, the pineapple dark, like almost a beet red. And the idea is it's pineapple, but it's Kool-Aid. And so not only do you have the Kool-Aid pineapple flavor in there that you're eating the pineapple, but the juice is obviously phenomenal. And then I saw this other video. I started going on this pineapple Kool-Aid rabbit hole. And they got, you know, like grape.
4: Okay.
3: They got all the colors. I don't know. I've not found out yet. Usually all the good stuff comes from the South when it comes to stuff. The South just knows how to make flavor. Is this a Southern thing? Is this a Midwestern thing? Is it locked to one part of the country? And also, has anyone tried it? Because I really feel like I need to try it. It looks good.
4: I think I've had pineapple flavored, like pineapple that's been in
3: Kool-Aid?
4: Yeah, I think
3: really?
4: So. Mm. Yeah. Mm. It is good.
3: It looks good, dude. Yeah. It looks really good. I'd buy me, like, I would like to see, because there's a little side, like, I'm seeing a lot more of those stands where you can get the fruit in the cup.
4: Mm-hmm.
3: That, like, those are pop. I love that.
4: Yeah.
3: I would like to see one of them pineapple stands pop up. I'd be.
4: That's good.
3: Pineapple is phenomenal, dude. Pineapple really is, to me, probably Mount Rushmore of fruits. Probably Mount Rushmore of fruits. I would go Rainier cherry, pineapple. That's where it gets tough, man, because I eat bananas all the time, but I wouldn't put them on a Mount Rushmore. Maybe a really crisp, perfect grape. Red or green. And then it really comes down to, for me, Jason, a choice between a peach and a nectarine. I think I take a peach.
4: Okay.
3: Well, you're a nectarine guy?
4: No.
3: Oh, am I missing something?
4: Strawberry, watermelon.
3: Oh.
4: Probably blueberry and maybe even another.
3: Crap.
4: Cantaloupe, maybe honeydew melon. There's fruits, great. Orange.
3: I knew.
4: Grapes.
3: I forgot one or something.
4: I wouldn't put banana, but banana in anything is good. Like in a smoothie or something. Apple's fine.
3: What'd you say after watermelon? You said another.
4: Strawberry.
3: Strawberry, yeah.
4: Blueberry.
3: Yeah.
4: Cantaloupe.
3: That's fine.
4: Honeydew melon.
3: That's fine. Oh, great. I love them.
4: Kiwi. Some of the pineapple, some of the, like the melons, watermelon, cantaloupe, or honeydew melon. Mm-hmm. And all of this is assuming when right. Because sometimes when they're not, those aren't.
3: They're not good. Great. And cantaloupe has, I like cantaloupe. Also, cantaloupe has like a weird taste to it, too.
4: Really?
3: No, you know what I'm talking about? I don't know what the taste is, but like honeydew is more of like a crisp, fresh taste. And then cantaloupe has this like really strong cantaloupe-y taste at the end.
4: Grapefruit can go away.
3: Yeah, grapefruit can eat one. I'm fine with grapefruit. I'll eat it if it's there and it's I got some sugar or something. But I'm with you. Yeah, I'm going to go Rainier cherry, watermelon, pineapple, strawberry. Okay. You help me with two of those.
4: Good.
3: From the 916, Dave, is that your mother's shirt? Yeah, it is.
1: Didn't need to acknowledge it. Yeah,
4: All-American grandma.
3: Yeah.
1: Oh, yeah.
3: It says 40 isn't an age, it's a bust size on the inside. It's her line of clothing. The Thunder. Which, hearing their intros, by the way, how great is that? They have like the permanent intro song in Thunderstruck. Mm-hmm. Like, how are you going to? Then they moved it. Oh, the whole game they kept playing that move B, get out the way. Mm-hmm. It's kind of a back and forth. They won it last year. They had the best record in the NBA this year. They got a ton of assets. We talked about this a little bit earlier as we kind of dipped our Milton Berle-esque toe in the water on this one. I might make a couple of moves on the perimeter, and I'm sure Presti will. Dude, you have the best record in the NBA, and I believe you just lost the NBA Finals in 7 games. That's what I think. I think those are the two best teams. Do you really want to mess with that? Oh, by the way, you had 2 guys that were hurt.
4: Yeah, I know that there was some talk to Mark Daigneault about Chet. Chet Holmgren did not have a good Game 7, and I think his response was perfect. He's like, every single day that Chet Holmgren has been here, we've been the one seed.
3: Wow.
4: So I'm like, well, true. I mean, it's a fact.
3: Getting a lot of, I don't know.
4: But all that being said, if I'm Sam Presti, I'm not looking to like, hey, let's get rid of Chet Holmgren.
3: Sure.
4: But if Chet Holmgren and something else gets you something where we all go, oh my gosh,
3: yeah,
4: the Thunder just added whatever, Nikola Jokic,
3: mm-hmm,
4: like, or who, I don't know. I'm just making things up, but you just go, man, I'd have done that move. So I don't know what that is.
3: It better be, that's Scott Moak, by the way.
4: That's what?
3: That's Scott Moak sent me that.
4: Oh, nice.
3: Sorry, there's a gif of hot dogs falling onto somebody that some of you will recognize. That's like our little secret gif that he made public. A couple of things here, and we're going to hear from Jalen Williams. When Tim Duncan, his first playoff run, he was 22 years old. He beat the Blazers. He beat the Wolves. He beat his closest rival, Shaquille O'Neal, and the Lakers, and he beat the Knicks in 5 games to win the championship. Wembanyama is also 22 years old, and he beat the Blazers.
4: Mm.
3: He beat the Wolves.
4: Oh.
3: Now he beat the Thunder and his main rival, Chet Holmgren. And now they're facing the Knicks. That's pretty interesting.
4: I know we'll probably do this later, but it sounds like you are picking the Spurs to win this.
3: I am.
4: I think it's a good matchup for the Knicks.
3: I do, too.
4: For the Knicks.
3: Oh, you think the Knicks? Yeah. Mm-hmm. Look, if the Knicks win, I would be surprised, not shocked.
4: Yeah.
3: I don't want to do the thing where I'm going to take credit away from them, but I have said this before the series started. I think if the Knicks win the series, it's going to have to in part be because either the Spurs or Thunder went absolute 15 round knockout drag out. To be honest with you, of that outcome, though, I think the Spurs are less injured than the Thunder. So it's hard to say that without sounding like I'm taking credit away from the Knicks, which I am. It's more of, I just think fully healthy, I think either the Spurs or the Thunder are a better team. I'm like Becky Hammon. I'm happy to be proven wrong. And the Knicks are certainly hot right now.
4: I think the Spurs have obviously the most unique player. The first five, the starting five for the Knicks is, I think that's the best in the league, honestly. I really do.
3: It's a really good starting five.
4: There might be a little bit more to the Spurs. I mean, what they just had to do was incredible to go through the Thunder. Both should be really confident. I don't even know who's, I'm sure the Spurs are the favorites, right?
5: Yeah, they're pretty heavy favorites.
3: Are they
5: pretty
3: heavy? Wow.
5: Yeah. Okay. I think it's, I want to say like plus like 400 or something that. Yeah,
3: for the Spurs.
5: For the Knicks.
3: Let's see. A little closer there from what I'm seeing right now, just a snapshot. It's got the Knicks between plus 170 to 210.
5: Oh, okay.
3: Spurs minus 205 to 210 is generally the range. Remember, minus 210 means you have to put $210 down to win 100. Plus 210 means if you put 100 down, you win 210. Also in NBA history, only once has a player had 150 or more points, 75 or more rebounds, 50 or more free throws made, 15 or more threes made, 15 or more blocks, and 10 or more steals over any seven-game span, regular season or playoffs. The one instance was Victor Wembanyama against the Thunder.
4: Hmm.
3: You love stats like that, don't you?
4: Wemby.
3: We'll take a break. We still have Jalen Williams talking. We still have Mike Brown talking. And at some point, I want to get De'Aaron Fox's comments post-game about his time in Sacramento as well. But when we come back, what's hot, what's not, we'll go streaking as well, and then we'll hit Derek Lee. He will join us at 9 a.m. right here on Sactown Sports.
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3: Who? It's hot.
5: Carolina Hurricanes again.
3: Carolina Hurricanes again.
5: In the last four games.
3: Yeah.
5: The conference finals.
3: Yeah.
5: 11 goal differential.
3: Yeah.
5: Going into the Stanley Cup finals.
3: Yeah.
5: Pretty good at scoring.
3: Pretty good.
5: Yeah. Pretty great.
3: Pretty great.
5: Going up against the Vegas Golden Knights, who also had a very good playoff. Mm.
3: This is when the immovable object meets the unbeatable thingy.
5: But right. It should be fun.
3: Yeah.
5: Small market, big market.
3: Ready for it. Well, then who's not?
5: Chet Holmgren.
3: Wow.
4: Oh, sorry. Chet.
5: Sorry to rub salt in the wound. 4 points, zero field goal attempts in the second half, 1-for-2 overall in game 7.
3: Oof.
5: But on the bright side, his teammates have had his back.
3: Yeah.
5: SGA said that this is the worst they will ever see Chet Holmgren be at basketball, which I guess is true. He's young.
3: Yeah.
5: Hopefully, you know.
3: Yeah.
5: At least he's got that going for him.
3: I hate to do this, but just ethically, I have to.
17: Ground ball to third. Into left field. Beats it. Rounding third. Here comes Cody Cashimano. And St. Mary's has won the game.
4: You had to?
3: Well, because they're really not hot. Number one, UCLA got eliminated.
4: Is he following up with a Northern Illinois win on Florida State?
3: No, we beat him. I would, though. If that happened, I would. No, it's just, it happened, and they were the number one seed. And I even said I was kind of on your side because I don't like the way college does their seeding. So you're power drinking that water.
4: Can you play the women's basketball championship from last month, April?
3: Yeah, let me see if it comes up. Women's
4: basketball.
3: It's got to be that. I'll happily do that. Wait, did I put basketball? Yeah, women's basketball. All I'm getting is here's where Coach Close got a
4: friend of the show.
3: Yeah, friend of the show. She got a hug from her mom during this. That was a nice moment. Let's play that.
18: Wanting to see you.
19: Come on, mom.
4: Yeah, get in your mom.
3: Yeah, mom.
18: I couldn't interrupt this hug. It's been a long time for you. You've been at UCLA for 15 years. How do you wrap around what you're feeling right now in this moment?
19: It's immeasurably more than I could ask or imagine.
3: Let's see. There you go.
4: Yeah, there we go.
3: Is that okay? We're good.
4: Yeah.
3: Also, who's not? I hate doing this because it becomes a pile-on, and we all work in media, and I also have a really, really deep, tender soft spot for the Sacramento Bee. I do. It's my first job in sports was at the Bee. First job in media when I was 11 years old at the Sacramento Bee. I love it. And they take pelters all the time from people. And there's a lot of really good people over there. But I saw an article. It was an opinion column that said Sacramento's MLB, Sacramento's baseball bid swings and misses without a big name investor.
4: Okay.
3: They rolled out the bid and all that. And as with most political events, first 20 minutes is spent acknowledging everyone. But our so-called leaders keep mistaking press conferences for progress, spewing optimism instead of laying out a strategy. This felt less like a bid, more like a surrender. Regardless of what the leaders and others say, do you have an investor to buy and run a team? Without one, the road ahead looks unclear. Now, listen, I've been one of the most cynical people in the public eye on this whole thing. I don't mind cynicism, but it's like, duh. Like, that's the whole point of the thing, was to announce the thing, and they said it 500 times. That when, like, the line where he says, without an investor, the road ahead looks unclear. No, I take my most umbrage with that line. Without a lead investor, the road ahead is crystal clear. Yeah. There's no road.
4: No chance.
3: We all know this. Right. I'm not here to say it's going to work, and I'm not saying anybody should. Dude, nobody needs to rah-rah this unless you want to rah-rah. Yeah, media can cover this as however they want. You're for it, you're against it, whatever. Just state your case. But at least be, duh. The whole point of the thing was to announce the bid, the throw their hat in the ring, and they said, we need an investor. And yes, I understand. It's like, here is my new car. I'd like to show the car to everybody, and I will drive it to you as soon as I get an engine. Like, we get it. Like, it's not part of the thing. The whole bid is the lead investor. That's what they're doing. Like, what is wrong? Criticize all you want. Say it's a bad deal for the city. Say we can't support baseball. Say we're being an Airbnb for John Fisher. Say the labor strife is going to hurt us. Say Rob Manfred's a clown. Whatever, fine. But that it's stating the obvious in this like cynical way. It's like, yeah, duh, dude. We need a lead investor. That was the whole point of the stinking thing in the first place.
4: Yeah, we get it.
3: Yeah, we get it. Yeah. And everyone, it wasn't a secret. They weren't obfuscating. They weren't hiding it. They weren't. Have it behind their hands, behind their back, like, oh, surprise, no investor. Like, they knew that. So, you know, look, I'll bet you that got, but here's the thing, unfortunately, is that I'll bet you there's a lot of traffic on that. And I get it. That's the world we live in right now. I think they're better than that. I hold the Sacramento Bee to a high, high standard. And our dear friend Marcos Bertone over there.
4: Coase?
3: A lot of those guys that just, you know, they have no problem speaking. Sometimes just like us, just like me, you know, sometimes the stuff I say just goes against the grain and is dumb or you disagree with or whatever. Great. But they're not afraid to mix it up. And I respect that. You need a paper of record. But, you know, it's like, come on, guys. We kind of knew what was going on. All right. Let's go streaking, please.
15: It's time to go streaking.
16: We're going streaking. Yeah!
20: Who is the Nostradamus of MLB?
15: Who can keep the streak going?
20: It's time to go streaking.
21: What the hell are you doing?
16: We're streaking.
3: Streaking.
4: Kind of. We got little streaks. Anthony's at 0. Dave, you're at 1. Chris and I are at 2.
3: I forgot something, Jason.
4: Yeah.
3: Just real quick. We're doing what's hot, what's not, and we've had almost 3 hours of show.
4: Yeah.
3: I apologize because I told myself I wasn't going to do this today, and I think we all owe an apology in a weird way. Who's hot? How about Luke Kornet?
5: True.
3: That was such a badass play by him, that chase down block. I'm not going to say that won the game. But
4: pretty big play.
3: Everyone else is getting credit, and they deserve it. You come off the bench for Wemby, and you pull that. That was a very major moment in the game.
4: Yeah.
3: And that was a hell of a block, and he deserves all the flowers in the world for that. Anyway, sorry, I just...
4: You go, Luke.
3: Yeah, way to go. Wait, Luke.
5: What a guy.
3: He used the force.
4: Yeah, he did.
3: Without fouling.
4: Yeah.
3: That's always a problem the Jedi had. He used a force, but then, oh, here's a Sith shooting two.
5: What happened to him?
4: Some say he flopped.
3: Mm-hmm. Order 66. Mm-hmm. All right, so where are we
4: Flopper.
3: At?
4: Flopper. All right, so let's go with Dave. You were at 1, trying to get to 2.
3: Let's lose Skywalker.
4: Big time flopper.
5: I think those kids that Anakin went and talked to, they were clearly
3: flopping. They were flopping?
5: They were flopping.
3: Wow. I still don't like talking about that.
4: The Friday night game you took from the Athletics.
3: I did.
4: Henry Bolte. He got up 4 times. He got you 3 hits.
3: Thank you.
4: Henry's
3: hit. Henry Bolte. Love it.
4: I took America's hero, Aaron Judge. So did Anthony, by the way.
3: Yeah.
4: First plate appearance of the day. Judge got a hit. We won for four with two RBIs.
3: Yeah, great. Good job, guys.
5: What a guy.
4: So both Anthony and I extend our streaks. Pretty good. Chris, who's not here, took Otto Lopez.
3: Oh, please tell me you got Ofer.
4: Well, he got up four times. He did get an RBI, but he didn't get a hit. Yeah.
5: He's at zero, right?
4: He's at zero.
5: Oof.
4: That's right.
3: Oof is right.
4: Yeah,
5: we're all bad at this, I guess. Other than me and Jason.
4: Yeah. So Chris is
3: three for four.
5: Yeah, but we picked it.
3: That's a good point, right there. You guys picked the. You hate Sacramento. I get it. Totally makes sense.
4: So I don't even know. Let's look at our schedule today. Who are you going to pick today?
3: I'm going to pick Lawrence Eric. Some know him as Ellie De La Cruz.
4: Oh, Ellie De La Cruz.
5: Yeah. I'm picking Jung Hoo Lee.
3: Yeah.
5: 19 runs yesterday for the Giants. That was the score. It was insane.
3: Save some for the other games, guys. Jeez.
4: Who did you take again?
3: Ellie De La Cruz. Yeah. I was doing it like L dot E dot, but it's really not. It's Ellie De La Cruz.
4: Chris is taking McGonagall.
3: Of course he is.
4: He's going back to McGonagall.
3: Professor McGonagall.
4: I'm going to take Shohei.
3: Oh, Shohei the money.
5: Two MVPs.
3: Shohei
4: the money. Shohei
3: Ellie De La Cruz and Shohei Ohtani?
5: Yeah, that's what I was talking about.
4: Yeah. Did you happen to see, I know before break, the A's game Saturday, the one they won?
3: Bits, yeah. Okay.
4: That was a wild game. Yankees won Friday. Yankees won yesterday with that 13-run inning. But Saturday was basically all A's. It was cruising. It's 6-1 going to the ninth.
3: Oh, I think I know where you're going, and I did see this.
4: And I'm just going, I'm looking at it going, well, man, wouldn't it be something if Judge got up? If he gets up, it's going to be in like a big situation because he's like seventh up in the inning. First guy gets out, pretty harmless. I think the Yankees got a hit. You're like, all right, still 6-1.
3: Yeah.
4: And a walk, Then they walk the guy before Judge. Now Judge is up at 6-2. Yeah. Bases loaded, two outs. You're like, he's either going to tie this or it's going to end here. Well, they walked him, 6-3. Yeah. Walked the next guy, 6-4. They walked three runners in.
3: You can't do that.
4: It was high drama.
3: It was a harbinger of things to come.
4: Yeah.
3: Wasn't Saturday the day they screwed up the strike replay?
4: Yeah, I heard about that after. Yeah. You know,
3: Dallas Braden was losing.
4: On the board, it never showed.
3: Yeah. They screwed it up, dude.
4: They literally got it wrong.
3: Yeah, they got it wrong. It wasn't like egregious, but you could absolutely see that they got the call wrong.
4: Wow.
3: And it's not the major, it's not the umpires on the field fault. They can't see the eye. They can't see it.
4: It's back.
3: Yeah. I don't know how the hell that happened. They should get a free call and plus they lost their challenge.
4: Crooks.
3: Freaking, it's a conspiracy. Yeah. It's rigged. We'll take a break when we come back. Hey, Sacramento zone, Carmichael zone, even Derek Lee. We'll join
4: us. Winston Churchill?
3: You're damn right. That's how I'm going to introduce him as well. Coming up right after this.
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3: All right. All right, all right, all right. Somebody posted a graphic of Morgan Freeman walking on the beach to meet Andy Dufresne and said that's Fox and Mike Brown in the finals.
4: Okay.
3: They've escaped. They've gotten there. There we go. We're
4: there. Mayhew.
3: Put out a poll over the weekend, said, and obviously emotions are high for Kings fans.
4: Mm-hmm.
3: I was just curious. I said, what if we got baseball expansion, but you can only, it would have to be at the expense of the Kings.
4: Oh,
3: you can have expansion baseball.
4: Okay.
3: But then the NBA takes the Kings away.
4: Mm.
3: A lot close. Very close.
4: Really?
3: Very, very close. Yeah. The bottom line is there is a thirst for baseball in Sacramento.
4: Absolutely.
3: A lot of it has been reinvigorated over the last couple weeks. And out on stage, you know, Matt and Kayla and Alan and Whitey were all out there. Sacktown Sports had your coverage. Wire to wire on that. One of the folks up there is, I like to say, you mentioned this. A lot of people might say World Series champion.
4: Might.
3: Florida Marlins, Chicago Cub,
4: mm-hmm.
3: El Camino High School, even if they want to go deep.
4: Yeah.
3: But no. The pride of the Winston Churchill Bulldogs.
4: Wow.
3: The one, the only Derek Lee. Derek, it's David. Jason, good morning.
29: Good morning, guys. What's going on?
3: You take that, you know, when you look at all your accomplishments over the years, all the things that you've done, not just in Major League Baseball, but business and relationships, your beautiful family, being the pride of Winston Churchill, I got to think has a soft spot for you, doesn't it? Coach McCoy, Coach Capello, come on.
29: Hey, I tell people all the time, those junior high days, little league days, I mean, they go by so fast, but when you look back on them, mm-hmm. they're really some of the best times in your life. I tell kids all the time, like, while you're in it, enjoy it and, you know, embrace these relationships because you'll have some of these, you know, the rest of your life.
3: I know one story he doesn't ever probably share, Jason. It's a rare Whitney Little League, which was Derek, and Del Paso Eastern, which was me. I believe it was the Angels. We were either the Cubs or the Yankees, but I'm pretty sure Derek was on the Angels. And Derek was pitching late in the game.
4: Uh-huh.
3: and I hit one off the wall against him. And
4: Warning track power.
3: Yeah, warning track power. Didn't get over it.
29: I need video proof of that.
4: I agree, Derek.
3: No, he dropped the coldest line on me after. Seriously, I remember this was like 7th or 8th grade, and I'll never forget. Because the thing is, they were up on us like 13-2. And so after the game, I go to Derek. I said something, you know, cheeky. You know, something like, yeah, dude, almost took a yard or something. Derek rolls his eyes and goes, dude, coach just told me to throw strikes, man. Get over it. Thanks, D.
4: Yeah.
3: Appreciate
4: Served
3: that.
4: You one up. Yeah.
29: Funny, I don't remember that, though.
3: Yeah. Yeah, you do.
4: Exactly.
3: I'm going to pretend that he does, and he's just blocked it
4: there
3: up.
4: There you go.
3: Derek Lee joining us. Derek, you were on stage. You've been part of these talks for a while. You and I have had some off-air conversations about it. But one thing I loved that you said, and I'm going to paraphrase you, I think you said it with Matt and Kayla and a couple other places, is that you played in every city there is, pretty much, in Major League Baseball. And you know, even not being biased, and that is that Sacramento is a major league town. What does that mean to you when you say a Major League Baseball town?
29: Well, we have everything you need to, you know, for a Major League Baseball player, not only to you know, for the home team and raise our family and living there 6-7 months out of the year, possibly year round, but also as a visitor coming into town, you know, one of your biggest things as a visiting player is food. we want a nice hotel room. We want food. And obviously, you know, if we get the baseball team, we'll build a great stadium. We want a nice stadium and great fans. And I think not all 30 Major League Baseball, you know, I'm not going to name names, but that is not always the case. And I think when you come into Sacramento, that is the case. Obviously, the stadium will yet to be seen, but I think we can handle that. And Sacramento sports base is up there with the best of them. We've seen evidence of that with the Kings. Like I've said numerous times, I just think at its core, Sacramento is a baseball city. We love baseball. I think we would support a baseball team, no question. So I think, you know, there's obviously a lot of hurdles. We have competition, but Sacramento being capable of housing a Major League Baseball team, for me, that's not a question. That's off the table. Like, that's a certainty. We are a Major League Baseball franchise city.
4: Are these the kind of things that you would tell, you know, obviously the thing that at the moment that is missing, one of the hurdles is to have the big financial backing behind, you know, what we're calling a whale here, someone that's got the wherewithal to do that. If you ever got a chance to, you know, be in front of someone like that, what would be some of those other things you would tell them about Sacramento that would make this great city deserving of having baseball?
29: Well, you know, I have had those conversations mm-hmm. already, and it's basically just that, what I just said to you guys, that Sacramento is just a great market, great sports market, still growing. You know, I just really, really believe, I heard someone say, you know, we're bigger than, I think they said 6 or 7 mm-hmm. of the Major League Baseball cities.
3: Yeah.
29: But, we know Sacramento, like we're smaller, but we're a powerhouse. So we're going to show up for a franchise. We're going to support them, especially if we're doing things the right way. So, you know, those are the things I would tell a potential mm-hmm. owner.
3: I don't know how much this matters. I guess it does in the sense of the grading the fever for baseball in Sacramento. But, you know, Derek, you're part of, it's not just you, as you know better than anybody, is Dad Leon, Uncle Luron, you know, that Greg Vaughn, Fernando Vina, on and on. I could sit here all day from Jeff Jenkins on up. Sacramento has a deep history of Major League Baseball talent. And obviously, you sharing the stage with Del Campo's Dusty Baker. I got to think that counts for something, just having that through line for so long here in Sac.
29: I think it does. You know, I think it, you know, just the relationships, the connections, you know, Sacramento is, has, you know, we've had players coming out of Sacramento for years and years and years. So it's nothing new in Major League Baseball's eyes. So I think it does mean something. Obviously, not the most important piece of the puzzle, but I think it can't hurt.
4: You know, I'm thinking back to, like, when you played, let's say, for the Cubs, Chicago. Great city, huge city, lots of different choices there, whether it's, you know, the Cubs and Blackhawks, Bulls, Bears, so on and so forth. In markets like that that are so big, probably not as much of an issue, you know. I mean, the Kings and this baseball team wouldn't share the exact time frame, but what is your thoughts on that, Derek, of potentially now, you know, Sacramento's always kind of had the one team. They're trying to grow a little bit here. The possibility of having two existing in this city.
29: Yeah, I heard, Dave, I heard you say if the baseball team came, the Kings had to go. What did you mean by that?
3: No, it was after the, the emotions are high with the Kings in a negative way because of Mike Brown and De'Aaron Fox and Harrison Barnes facing off in the finals. So over the weekend, I was just honestly curious to take the temperature of would if the city, which thank God they don't have to choose between the Kings and the and getting an expansion team, which would they? I thought it would be dominant for the Kings, honestly, because they're here. But I think as you've shown and so many others have, there's room for the Kings. There's room for MLS. And Derek, to your point, you were talking about Sacramento being bigger than seven of the baseball markets. To another thing is, you know, Salt Lake seems to be a huge part of the competition. And with no offense to them, they currently have three major league teams, and this would be a fourth. We have one, and we're a slightly bigger market than them. So what you've kind of been saying all along is it's not an either or. There's room for a lot here in Sacramento.
29: 100%. I think the statistic is we are the largest market with only one major league franchise. So I think we could easily support two. Obviously, they're different seasons. I think there'd be a synergy between the two teams that would be incredible. It's exciting to think about after all these years, the possibility. I know we're a long ways away, and you have to have the cautious optimism and all that, but it is very exciting to look down the road and see the possibility of, you know, adding baseball to Sacramento along with the Kings, who we all love.
3: Derek Lee joining us. Derek, by the way, there's absolutely nothing wrong with just being a son of Sacramento and being a good guy and lending your name and face to part of the movement to bring expansion here. But I am curious, and no lie, transparency, we've had these conversations off the air, so

0: 62 out of the year, but let's just talk blue sky. It doesn't mean it's going to happen, but if you had your whim, where would Derek Lee, what would your participation level be, or what would it be with this team in, let's say, 5 years if it happened?
1: Yeah, so Dave, like we spoke about, I am perfectly happy in retirement, not looking for a 9-to-5.
0: Right.
1: If it worked out, if it all worked out, everything came together and Sacramento gets a team, I would love nothing more just to have a seat at the table. You know, whoever purchased the team, I would love to have a conversation and have some role in helping to build the organization on the baseball side. You know, the business, the financials, all that's not my expertise, but I know baseball. I know what it takes to win. I think I could be a very valuable piece in building an organization and, you know, making a team and organization that Sacramento could be proud of. So what that role would be, I don't know. Mm-hmm. But if it got that far, I would definitely want the ear of the owner and have a role in building the team out.
0: Well, I want to follow up on that because Derek's not just an athlete. He's a cerebral dude. And I bet you've thought of this. You know, I was talking over the weekend about Vlade Divac and Buster Posey, two guys that I grew up, or two of my favorite athletes ever. And Buster is now in a position with the Giants and they're struggling. Vlade was the GM of the Kings and struggling with you, Derek. It's interesting because I know you've thought about this, that if that were to happen, and I think how great would that be for us? Cause you're right. You do know baseball. You do know what it takes to win. But now, not only do you have the pressure of whatever job you'd have, but you have the pressure in your hometown, which I think would be a little bit different if you were doing this in Florida or Milwaukee or, you know, Chicago. So have you thought about that? And it sounds like you're willing to take a little pressure for the payoff.
1: Oh, it's not fun without the pressure. That's why we love competition because there's a chance of us losing. Sometimes people forget that the thing about great athletes is they're willing to be vulnerable. They're willing to lay it on the line. Like Jordan, what's his famous quote? He says, I'm going to get it wrong, but something like, I made all those big shots only because I missed thousands before it or whatever, whatever he says.
0: Yeah.
1: So yeah, I get that part. And there's been plenty of athletes trying to, really great athletes who've tried to put together a team, it doesn't work out. So doesn't always work out how you envision, but that there's, I would love that challenge.
2: I'm thinking, Derek, as we're talking with Derek Lee, when you were young, when you were growing up playing, you know, like Dave in youth baseball, Little League, and the really fun times that you remember, did you and your family drive down to either Oakland or San Francisco to go to games?
1: Yeah, not often, but we did. I hated Candlestick because it was freezing, but my dad and his buddies, so we would go down there and it was miserable for 3 hours. I was Ricky Henderson was my favorite player, so I enjoyed that trip a little bit more.
2: Yeah, and that to me is still kind of the mystery for both you guys, this as guys that grew up in Sacramento, that, you know, I came up here later, I've been here forever now, but I would go, you know, maybe once, twice a year to an A's game in Oakland or a Giants game in either Candlestick or the new park, newer park now. I just don't know if Sacramento gets a team. I mean, that thought could go the other way. I mean, how many people will now come from maybe the East Bay or that way or other parts, you know, the Central Valley? I just think that's the little bit. We know Sacramentans will come. I just think that'll be the kind of the mystery of how this could develop if it happens, because I know there have been plenty of people that went towards the Bay over the years to watch baseball. I wonder how many will come this way now.
1: Yeah, I think that's another, you know, the beauty of Sacramento, the surrounding areas are great. You're pulling from the Bay Area, you're pulling from Napa, Vallejo, pulling from, you know, the other direction, Tahoe. So we have a pretty nice surrounding area where I think no doubt, you know, you put a team together that's competitive and exciting, we can draw from multiple areas.
0: Derek Lee joining us. Derek, I didn't, you know, we didn't bring you on to put you in a spot to talk about labor issues in baseball. What I do want to ask, what I will ask you is, you know, this is interesting because there's worry that there may be a stoppage next year. And we're in the middle now of this throwing our hat in the ring for the expansion. The question I will ask

0: you because you kind of went through this before from a player standpoint. You are an ambassador of the game. Your record is unimpeachable. So just as somebody who obviously has a deep, deep love of the game, when you hear about this potential stoppage, I gotta imagine it's the last thing in the world you want to hear.
1: Yeah, we don't need it. Things are finally kind of going in the right direction. We had a great year last year, incredible World Series. Looks like we're doing well again this year. So you'd hate to kind of stop all the momentum baseball has right now. But it sounds like it's going to be a dogfight. Mm-hmm. But I think the good thing is it seems like they know it and they've started early. It sounds like they're already at the table, which is earlier than I can remember them ever starting.
0: Yeah.
1: So I think they both are aware, where we're at in the game. I don't think we want a stoppage. They have some big issues to hammer out, but it sounds like they're on it early, which is good.
2: Yeah, and from your playing days, I mean, I can understand why players may not be in favor of a cap. From fans seeing, hey, maybe you might raise the floor on some of these teams. I know you're not in it now, but if you were, just hearing from the surface here, what would you think of kind of what the players want here or not wanting the cap?
1: Yeah, I mean, of course, the player side is going to say no to the cap. I just think they need to be creative. We also don't want the huge discrepancies. We want competitive balance.
2: Yeah.
1: We want great games. So I think both sides have some ideas. I don't know the answer, but above my pay grade. But I think they're both aware of the issues, and they just need to be creative and figure out a way to make both sides happy.
0: Derek Lee joining us as we wrap up. Obviously, you're all in, and you're on stage with the mayors of West Sac, of Sacramento. Most seem to be pulling in the right direction. I know there's still some things that need to be done, but when you look at the environment, when you look at the landscape, I'm just going to take a guess here, knowing you a little bit, that you wouldn't have come up here, and you wouldn't be involved if you didn't think we had a very legitimate chance at this.
1: Not at all, Dave. And I wouldn't try to lead anyone on. It's cautious optimism. When I got the call from the mayor, it was extremely exciting to get that call and hear his plan. But the first thing I did was made some calls of my own to, make sure this was real and a possibility. It's real. Obviously, we have great competition. You never know what can happen. It comes down to those other 30 owners making a vote. But, I'm excited about it. We'll put our best foot forward and see what happens.
0: That's Derek Lee.
2: I was going to ask Derek one last thing.
0: Yeah, please.
2: Yeah, Derek, Dave played ball with you, Little League ball. Like, what's Dave's...
0: Oh, God.
2: Major League Baseball comparison. Who's his comp?
0: This is a setup, dude.
2: I don't see what Derek says.
1: You mean like a high school baseball? There's a guy who was our backup right fielder over at Westlake High School for my son's school. He's a good comp for Dave.
0: That's great.
2: Wow.
0: Do you see how he did that? And like, it sounds like an insult, but it could be a compliment.
2: I think it was an insult.
0: At the same time, people
1: say definite insult.
2: Let's be clear, it was an insult.
0: You know what? Then on that note, people. I don't know. People forget this. Maybe they just don't know because we're all getting old. But Derek was quite the basketball player.
2: Yeah,
0: and had a lot of choices when it came to going to school and pursuing that. Look, you had an 18-year career. You made a little coin, for sure. You won a championship. This ain't about, do you have regrets? I just honestly am curious. Do you ever think about if you'd have taken the basketball route?
1: Dave, I love basketball. I probably more than baseball at the time. But I knew without a doubt I was better in baseball. So I didn't have any type of, maybe I, squeeze into the NBA and get a couple years, maybe. Yeah. But I was much better at baseball, so really no regret. It would have been incredible to play basketball at University of North Carolina. So that would have been fun. But as far as career-wise, nah.
0: There's this guy.
1: Dave, you remember my cousin Isaac Fontaine?
0: Yes. I've always said he's the best high school player I've ever seen up close and in person.
1: 100%. So, and he was much better than I was. And we would play one-on-one all the time, and I could never beat him. And, you know, I think he got one 10-day contract in the NBA. Wow. He got a great career overseas. But that's how tough it is in the NBA. He was, like you said, the best player around and, mm-hmm. Didn't get much time in the NBA.
0: I think I've mentioned this before, Jason, but his cousin would come over and mm-hmm. we'd do like shoot-arounds at Churchill or one of the other gyms. And he went to what, Jesuit, right, Derek?
1: He went to Jesuit, yeah.
0: He'd come over. And, we were high school, level, whatever. This dude would come over and just... I don't even know how to describe it. It's just, like if you see a professional golfer versus like a scratch golfer and there's this delta between right. them. This dude would just come in and it was effortless. Like people would talk about your speed and I'd be like, oh, I don't remember Derek being fast and sure I, but then you see it in person, you go, oh, okay, I get it. There's a difference. This guy, Isaac Fontaine's level. That makes sense, Derek. Honestly, I never thought about that before from your perspective, that you see your own cousin, and no disrespect. I mean, getting 10 days, is what an amazing accomplishment. But that guy was a badass. So, no, you probably made the right decision.
1: He's the all-time leading scorer at Washington State.
0: Wow. Mm-hmm. Did you know, by the way, Derek, I don't think he was name-dropping because he's already a world champion, but that there's this guy named Dean Smith who saw something. I don't know if you know that name.
2: It's pretty good recruit.
0: Yeah, it's pretty good. Pretty good. Yeah. All right. Look, give your love. Still one of the three people on earth I refuse to call anything but Mr., his dad. Please give Mr. Lee, your mom, and your whole family our love. And thanks for not just spending some time with us this morning, dude, but also for all you do for the city.
1: Thanks for having me, guys.
0: All right. Thank you, brother. That's Derek Lee. Pride of Sacramento, the pride of Winston Churchill. I forgot. That's a great answer he just gave. Like, maybe it only resonates with me because I saw it, but like his cousin, holy crap.
2: I remember Isaac Fontaine.
0: Isaac Fontaine was like Monty Buckley. Remember that mm-hmm. name, Christian Brothers? Monty Buckley and Isaac Fontaine were probably the two best I ever saw in person. And then Isaac Fontaine was the only, the two best I ever played on a court with was, and by the way, not anywhere near that level. I just on the court was, I'm not making a joke here. Isaac Fontaine and Danielle Viglione of Del Campo, both of them, where you can just guy, girl, doesn't matter. You right. just see this delta between what the best guys or girls on the floor were and them. And you're like, I kind of get
2: different
0: that.
2: Level.
0: Still took Derek off the wall, though. He says he didn't remember.
2: Said backup high school right fielder.
0: That's, that's revenge for me and publicly embarrassing him. I think at the start of the interview, he'll get over it, though. Good guy. Great family. The Lee family, baseball royalty here in Sacramento. And we're happy to have them on board. We'll take a break when we come back. What's on Deck brought to you by Trex Decking and Railing. And celebrity birthdays coming up in this segment after, along with Crosstalk right here on Sactown Sports.
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0: That's some bad news and good news. Start with the bad news.
1: Okay.
0: Peabo Bryson passed away this morning.
1: Oh, wow.
0: Yeah, just read that. If you don't know who Peabo Bryson was, do yourself a favor. Just one of those voices. I don't know how else to describe him. Just one of those voices where you knew it was Peabo. And if you saw, like, Beauty and the Beast, he sang that. If you're ever in my arms again, tonight, I celebrate my love. I'm not Peabo Bryson, by the way. Life well lived. That sucks. But Peabo Bryson passed early this morning. No segue out of that, but I did want to give Peabo some love. Jason, if you lived in New York City, it's an interesting stat. If you lived in New York City.
1: This is the good news?
0: Well, if you lived in New York City, it's good news. If you lived in New York City, and you had $5,000 to spend, I'm going to give you some choices here. Okay. And you just tell me what you'd rather do. You could, A, buy the cheapest ticket to game 3 of the NBA Finals at Madison Square Garden, or you could buy a round trip ticket, Delta Comfort, from JFK to Las Vegas, from the 6th through the 10th. You get a ticket to both games 3 and game 4 of the Stanley Cup Final.
1: Okay.
0: You get a suite at the Wynn for 4 nights and dinner pretty much wherever you'd like in Vegas. You going to MSG or are you?
1: Oh, those are my two choices?
0: Those are your two choices. Somebody offers you both.
1: I think I'm saving my $5,000. I'm going to spend more of that. Or not more of that. I'm going to spend less and get the best seat at Yankee Stadium.
0: Oh, I gotcha. I gotcha. All right, let's 1-800-920-1140. Coach Savage, you're on with Dave and Jason. Good morning.
2: Hey, how are you guys doing?
0: Good.
2: Good. I got a question for you. If either one of you guys was the general manager of the Kings, what would you guys do to save the Kings and get them in the playoffs? And then I have my own take on it.
0: Okay, Jason.
1: I would do this offseason, I would do my best, my absolute best, to try to move on from LaVine, Sabonis, and or DeRozan, like two of those if I could, and then draft the best player available at 7 and kind of start the climb there. That's the short answer.
0: I would hold a press conference. I would hold a press conference. It'd be the first thing I did after, second thing I did. The first thing I'd do is go to ownership and tell them what I wanted to do. I would hold a press conference. And I'd be very frank with the public. I'd say, guys, I could all but guarantee we're not going to make the playoffs for 3 years. We are clearing house. We are going young. We are trading anything we possibly can for draft capital. And young talent. Those are the rules. Draft capital, young talent, nothing in between. No shortcuts, no nothing. And by the way, the Spurs and the Thunder are going to run the West anyway, so I don't care about winning 45 games. And these guys need your, I'm not going to ask you to spend your money on this, but these guys need your support. We're going to build this culture here step by step with zero shortcuts, and we're going to come out not just with a one and done, but a sustained playoff contender. It's a new world order in Sacramento. That's what I would do, Coach.
2: Okay, well, the tough pill to swallow on that would be to ask the fans to basically still support them and hang in there for 3 more years. That's very tough.
0: Yes.
2: But it is, I mean, our general manager right now, his hands are tied because of the bad contracts. But yes. Here's what I would recommend, because, I mean, I know you guys said get rid of the bad contracts, but they're almost impossible to get rid of. So here's the only way you're going to get rid of Zach LaVine, and you guys aren't going to like it, but you're going to have to give away our first-round draft pick and Zach LaVine. You shed $45 million, and now you got $45 million to spend at free agency. That's how you get rid of Zach LaVine, because otherwise nobody's going to do it.
0: But why would you? But let me ask you this, Coach. Why would you spend your most valuable asset, which is future draft capital, to get off of Zach LaVine for it's just a year early? I mean, he's an expiring deal. You're not doing anything this year anyways. And
2: well, if I had $45 million now to re-spend on the team and I I buy smartly, I'm hoping I get three good players, and maybe I don't have 3 years of waiting for the playoffs. Otherwise, I don't want to wait 3 years.
0: And to everybody listening right now, I actually think this is a really good call, because this right here is and by the way, nobody's wrong. This is what we talk about a lot between perspectives. And coach, there's nothing wrong with what you're saying. It's perfectly fair. You want to win more nights than you lose, and you want playoff basketball in Sacramento. That is a perfectly defensible point. It makes the hair stand up on the back of my neck, because I don't want playoff basketball. I want a championship. And I know you can't get a championship without playoff basketball, but let's say we followed that. All right, we get off LaVine a year early and we go sign free agents, which, by the way, not a great track record in getting free agents to Sacramento. But let's say we get a couple and we pull out, 40-something wins and we sneak in as an 8-7, maybe a 6 seed. You're okay with that rather than building for a title? I'm just asking.
2: Yeah, because I'm telling you, there's so many fans that are turned off now. And I mean, I have plenty of friends that were just going to town with the Kings throughout the years. And one guy told me he spent probably $1 million over the years going to Kings games. And I mean, I take it, he's 90 years old now, and he's probably that somewhat of influence. But, a lot of fans just aren't going anymore because it's just not good basketball.
0: Yeah. Yeah, well, go ahead, sorry.
2: That's reality. I mean, and the A's aren't making us too happy at home either with the the play in Sacramento is awful.
0: Yeah, that's certainly. Yeah. Lately.
1: Yeah.
0: Lately has been. All right, real quick here. 10, good morning, 10. Welcome in.
3: Welcome in. Hey, why is the Kings awful? I don't think so. Because why? Because awful rhymes with godly. It's like worldly talent on this team. Think about it. We got Maxi Reynaud, Frenchman. And he has to see Wembanyama, 7-footer. We're going to out-top him.
0: I couldn't agree with you more, dude. Giants Brewers today, Milwaukee, they're opening up their series, and the Athletics, maybe.
1: What rhymes with Brewers?
0: Brewers rhymes with godly. It's because beer is made from hops, and hops go to bunnies, and bunnies are the Easter bunny and symbol, and that is a thing. It's just 6 degrees of bunny. What's on deck? Well, here we are, guys. I hope you're happy. It's hot weather and it's baseball.
1: Warm weather.
0: It's warm weather. I mean, it's gonna be 92. What
1: today?
0: That's what it say. That's what it say. What is your official
1: swimming
0: designation for a hot, Jason? 93. No,
1: yeah, that's hot.
0: That's hot.
1: That's hot. Yeah.
0: Is it 90 or above?
1: Yeah, I think 90 is a good barometer.
0: Okay.
1: Especially this time of year. Like, if it was 86 2 months ago, I'd be like, whew. But, in a month and a half, if it was 86 at the end of July, you'd be like, whoa, this is great.
0: This would be, yes. This would. There will be a point this summer where it will be 92 and we'll be like, wow, it's kind of a cooling trend.
1: Mm-hmm. And then a few days later, it'll be 106.
0: But that's like if you're getting your junk slammed in a car door repeatedly, like just every day. Mm-hmm. Up 12 o'clock, crunch. Up 1 o'clock, crunch.
1: And then you ought to get away from that door.
0: Well, then maybe one day you get what is it they do in Indonesia? They cane you.
1: Mm.
0: You get caned across the calf. Well, I'll take that over getting my junk slammed in a car door. That'll be a relief, but let's be honest. It's not like the caning is enjoyable. It's just not getting your junk slammed in a car door.
1: Yeah, that's something I don't want to do.
0: I don't want to do that. If you tie a bunch of lunch meat to your foot and dip it in a aquarium full of piranhas, right? Well, that's not great.
1: Is this the Milton Berle foot?
4: I think you could have just put the foot in there. You don't need
0: that's a great point. But you'd rather do that. That's not fun, but you'd rather do that than take off all your clothes and go down a razor blade slide into a kiddie pool filled with alcohol.
4: Yeah, I would. You're right. Right, right. You're right about that.
0: I would not want to hammer a meat thermometer through one ear and out the other. I wouldn't want to do that. But if I did that every day, shout out Weird Al, then if I had a choice between doing that or cleaning out a bathroom in Manhattan with my tongue, well, I take the latter. I just wouldn't enjoy it.
4: They're both pretty bad. those two.
0: Yeah, one you're going to die.
4: Certain death. I feel like both you might die.
1: Those are good choices. Make good choices.
0: Make good choices.
4: Talking about the Kings, right?
0: Yeah, that is.
1: This is the first thing you do.
0: Yeah. You know what? I'll tell you right. I would clean out the men's bathroom and go in one center with my tongue if it meant we won a finals. And you could. And you told me like I was going to die of like feciitis or something, whatever. I would. I 100% would.
4: That's all that's left that you want in your life is a Kings championship?
0: Oh, no. I want my kids to do like good stuff and all.
4: Well, they get to see it, too.
0: Yeah. But a Kings championship. Like, honestly, Kings title.
1: And then they show the video of you doing that.
0: I got like
1: on the big screen and the intros.
0: I got like a logo on my tongue. Kings logo. Feel the...
4: Here do you get the credit, or does nobody know?
0: Nah, I don't. You know what? Would I like some credit for doing that? Yeah, of course I would. Let's just be honest. I'm a human, but I would do it even if I had to do it. Even if I had to do it like I had to roll down there at 3 a.m., get let in by the security guard.
1: And it went viral?
4: Completely secret?
0: Yeah, completely. I'd do it. Absolutely.
1: It went viral while you got a virus?
0: Well, I'd go viral in my own way, exactly. Yeah.
4: You have to show up the next morning here and act like you didn't do
0: anything.
4: Yeah. Like, I hope they do well.
0: How would you do that without swallowing, though? Like, you dip your tongue in something antibacterial and then start licking again. I'd start a whole movement. Here we tongue.
1: Sure.
0: I don't think the shirts would. I don't know what the logo would be.
1: Yeah.
0: Be like the Kiss logo? Is that Kiss? Or no, that's Rolling Stones.
1: Rolling Stones.
0: With the big tongue. Mm-hmm. Here we tongue. Fight for a championship.
1: Tungus.
0: If somebody just tuned in, by the way. Yeah, it's a little You're out welcome. Of context. Well, we'll take a break when we come back. Crosstalk with Matthew and Kayla and celebrity birthdays right after this.
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8: 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Up and down percentages are almost twice as good when chipping a 9-iron over a sand wedge, and 3.5 times better with the putter. 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A 20 handicapper leaves 55% of their missed putts short of the hole. 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Try these simple tips and let's see whether your handicap starts to come down. And have some fun out there. 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I'm Frank LaRosa.
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17: It's time for the news of the day.
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19: hard-hitting analysis.
17: Yeah, this is none of those things.
20: And now,
17: here's Carmichael Dave and Jason Ross.
0: Shut up, Shayla. Oh, good morning. Hey, you're back.
21: Oh, wow.
0: It's our rookie cross-stop debut with the new positioning.
21: Okay.
0: What?
22: I can't see anything.
21: We're acting like this is like something that has bettered ourselves.
0: Has bettered us?
21: Yeah.
0: Oh, yeah. No, look, don't get me started on it. But apparently the powers that be.
22: This does feel like a job interview. Like they're both looking
21: so
22: at us.
21: It's so weird.
0: It is weird.
21: It's very awkward.
0: I don't.
21: Look at J-Ross is trying to be so
0: contact.
21: Professional.
0: No eye contact. Yeah, exactly. Well, that's the thing where he's here now. So it's like,
21: is that weird for you guys?
0: Yes.
21: Because this will be our first time.
0: He's over it.
21: Okay.
22: We cheered each
0: I'm
22: other.
0: I'm just like, what if her leg hair touches or something? Like, I don't know. I don't want it to be weird. Like, he's just right there.
21: True. You guys are kind of close. Also,
0: well, I'm actually supposed to be a little more. I'm actually supposed to be here. But I don't like that, so I'm here.
21: Well, what I worry about is Matt and I. Matt, obviously.
0: Oh, actually, it's a really good angle of Matt, though.
21: Arms.
0: That's a great angle of Matt.
21: But, like, I talk with my hands.
22: Yeah. Oh, both of us do.
21: We have long arms.
22: Yeah, but we're gonna have to T-Rex.
21: Yeah.
0: God, this angle makes you look fat.
21: Not me.
0: It's not the angle, but
21: you?
0: I get it. Yeah, look, it looks like I got a hole. That's actually my rear end, I think, but it looks like the back of my back.
21: Back the thing up.
22: Ew. I don't like that at all.
0: Hey, welcome back.
22: Hey, thanks.
0: There, guy.
22: Hey, I had a great
0: Did
22: weekend.
0: You write that in your contract? Yeah, it seems like you're gone every week playing golf.
22: Me?
0: True or false?
22: False.
21: Well,
22: extremely false. I had a great time in Carson City, though.
0: I did notice, I don't know if it's Facebook or Twitter or wherever you're putting it, but like it, very much like me, like day one, you were like, I hate golf, dude.
22: Oh, day one kicked my butt.
0: Yeah.
22: I shot 114 day one.
0: Oh.
22: Eagle Valley with the wind.
0: No, ain't no eagle. It's just valley for you,
22: it was
0: dude.
22: Just valley.
0: No, there was no eagles.
22: There was wind that was terrible, but day two, I chipped in for my first ever eagle.
0: Oh,
21: nice.
0: I just want for the record
21: very
0: that Matt
21: nice.
0: Started that applause.
22: Yep.
0: That was the first one to clap
22: Yay,
0: for himself.
22: Me.
0: Kayla, are you a golfer at all?
22: Don't do this.
21: Okay, if well, we have no, to I'm, have this damn no, conversation.
0: We don't. We don't.
21: One
0: we don't.
21: More time.
0: Don't do have we had it a first yes. time?
21: I swear to God, every time.
0: We have?
21: Yes.
22: Yes.
0: I've had
21: two. I did not have time to play golf in my TV career.
0: Did we talk about this?
22: Yes, we have.
21: I have covered.
22: Yes. And then you asked if she wanted to do
21: lot
22: putting.
21: A PGA
22: and she
21: golf.
22: Didn't want your pity invite.
0: No, I asked her the putting thing.
21: I've right. been to the range, but I have never had time to play golf.
0: Okay.
21: He has asked me this.
0: I remember the putting
22: we've
0: part.
22: Had this conversation before.
0: I feel like I would remember this exchange,
21: yes,
0: don't you, though?
21: No.
0: If it would be a.
22: No, see, I think you do know. I think you're pressing buttons.
0: I wish you were right.
22: I heard I on really the show earlier, you two get along better when I'm not here.
0: What I heard? I feel like that's actually. See, we got a long
22: time.
0: Right
22: why
0: Friday.
22: Is it, why is it
21: yeah,
22: on
21: but
22: me?
21: You were
0: because
21: in
0: you're
21: studio,
0: an instigator.
21: But you weren't in
22: me?
21: Studio.
22: Me?
0: Yeah. I don't know. Maybe it's just the vibes, man.
21: Dude,
0: I
21: that
0: don't know.
21: Doily shirt is.
0: Your doily shirt.
21: I cannot get
0: Well,
21: over
0: I did
21: it.
0: Talk to you about I did say your Inspector Gadget.
21: I don't care. That's
0: coat.
21: Fine
0: yeah,
21: with me.
0: No. What's wrong with the doily shirt?
22: Wait, what's
21: I
22: Inspector
21: mean,
22: Gadget?
21: Just, I wore trench my coat. Trench coat on Friday.
22: Oh.
21: Yeah.
22: It was trench coat Friday.
21: Well, my grandma used to like. Have doilies around the house.
0: What's wrong with doilies, dude?
21: Nothing. I mean,
0: shout out doilies.
21: But like wearing them on your arms, I'm not quite sure.
0: Yeah, it's old fashioned, Kayla. I'm kind of a fashion connoisseur.
22: You are.
0: The world. Oh. People look up to me for fashion advice.
22: He's got a elite collection of hockey jerseys that are other teams.
0: I do.
21: Oh, really?
0: I do.
21: I did not know this.
4: And, almost matched.
21: I do.
22: No,
21: like
22: I love the shoes.
21: Those
22: shoes are
21: nice.
22: Great. Yeah.
0: These would match a little better than the other time I tried that.
21: The pink is a little off.
0: Yeah, it is a little
21: off.
0: It's
21: okay. I'll give you points. They're nice.
0: Real quick, guys, and then we'll move on to celebrity birthdays. We were doing this earlier. What are you smiling?
21: Jay Ross is just
0: chilling.
22: Hi.
21: He's trying to encapsulate the weekend that was not great for UCLA.
22: Oh, why'd you do that?
0: Wow, Jesus.
22: Why'd you do that?
0: He's just trying to stay out of the fray.
22: That wasn't me.
0: Minding his own business.
22: That was her.
0: Tail off the top rope.
21: My team lost, too, and they didn't even make it to the... Well, actually, they did. They played Oregon State twice and lost.
0: Well, it's important Florida State's still in, but... real quick, Matt, I'll start with you then.
22: Yes.
0: Well, you know what? Crap. Now I'm freaking... Now I need to step out of the batter's box because I'm still scarred from her saying I don't like being put on the spot.
22: If you start with me, though,
0: I'll start with you and give
22: her
0: a chance.
22: Don't ice her out,
0: the point. Right? I either ice her out or when I ask her a question, it's like I don't like to be put on the spot.
21: Sometimes I just want to be different.
0: I feel like that's the absolute honesty.
22: True words when not spoken.
0: I appreciate the honesty.
21: I don't care.
0: Real quick,
21: be honest.
0: Mount Fruitmore.
22: Ooh, I heard this earlier. Strawberries for sure.
0: Correct.
22: Blueberries for sure. I really like apples.
21: Yeah,
22: so
21: me too.
22: I'm a big apple person.
21: It's good for you too.
22: And then I agree with J. Ross. Probably like honeydew or cantaloupe.
0: Wow.
21: Oh, I'll put raspberries on there.
22: Ooh,
1: not blueberry.
21: No.
22: Raspberry's a good flavor, but eating actual raspberries.
0: No watermelon.
21: That's what I feel. It's pretty
0: no
21: much
0: pineapple.
21: Water.
1: Orange.
21: Orange can be up there. I'm okay with that.
0: No cherries?
21: Cherries.
0: Rainier cherries like specifically?
21: They can really back you up.
22: I'm like, what?
0: No,
22: like
0: back you up. Dude, I'm a sprinkler when I eat too much cherries. Looks like a Jackson Pollock painting.
22: Why are you looking at me? I don't like the eye contact.
0: I don't like
22: it.
0: I like looking in your eyes. Wow.
22: Sprinkling?
0: Different effects on different people. Never heard that. All right.
1: Kiwi?
22: Kiwi is great, but it's a lot of work.
0: Kiwi is the crab of fruit. Honestly,
22: yeah,
0: it's
22: love
0: amazing,
22: kiwi,
0: but it's a lot of work.
22: Way too much work.
0: Yeah.
1: Pomegranate.
22: No.
0: No.
21: That is a lot of work.
0: That's a whole lot of work. And if you get one stain, it's over. That stains, dude. Pomegranate. Oh, the seeds.
21: Ooh.
0: Stains like a mother.
21: Worse than the skids.
0: Okay, first I thought you said, where's the biscuits? And then I realized what she said, and then
1: where
0: I
1: are
0: want
1: the
0: to know what she said.
1: A snort.
0: Skid Row. Celebrity birthdays brought to you by Crumble Cookies. We need that snort sponsored.
21: Oh,
0: I'll say
21: God.
0: It again.
21: I need something sponsored.
22: We'll take anything of this.
0: She needs an
22: literally
0: snort.
22: Literally anything.
21: Give me something.
0: Celebrity birthdays brought to you by snorting.
21: My feet? Hey, I don't why know.
22: Hey.
0: Jason.
22: We've got the market.
0: Told you, when Matt's here.
22: What did I do?
0: You just did it.
22: I didn't do anything.
0: Yeah. By the way, you're not supposed to wear that hat.
22: Why?
0: Because you're biased. Now you're a biased media member.
22: Oh, am I?
0: It's breaking the ethics. It's like cheering in the press box. You can't do it.
22: Woo!
0: Says the guy that always wears King stuff.
21: I know.
0: That's
21: I was like, wait
0: joke.
21: A second here.
0: Jason, by the way, RIP again. Peebo Bryson passed away this morning. We will use... I'm throwing some Peebo on the way home.
1: Okay.
0: What happened today, though?
1: Let's find out. Happy birthday today on this June 1st to Heidi Klum.
21: Mm. Mm.
0: 40.
21: Oh, no.
0: Was she sealed?
21: Yes.
0: Okay, 44.
21: Signed, sealed, and delivered.
0: 44. 44.
21: No, are you on crack?
0: 54.
21: She's old.
0: Oh, I don't know.
22: 57.
21: 56.
4: 58.
0: Please be 44, because that would be the best victory.
1: You are the closest, 53.
0: Ha!
21: Okay, but you said 44.
0: Whatever.
21: Brother.
0: Closest. Brother. Brother. You went Hulk Hogan on me.
1: Morgan Freeman.
0: Oh. We were just talking about him today. Wow.
21: Doesn't Alan do that?
22: not a good one.
21: Okay.
4: It sounds like Golem. Alan's Morgan.
21: Is it?
4: Yeah, it's really bad.
22: 82.
0: Yeah, Morgan Freeman is, he's in the 80s.
22: Yeah, he's
0: 80s. I'll say 83.
22: Okay.
21: 84.
4: 85.
0: Sandwich me. God.
1: Anthony's the closest. 89.
0: No way.
22: He looks phenomenal.
21: Wait, yeah. What?
0: Yeah, it's not good.
22: Verlaine wouldn't know that.
2: What do you mean?
0: Okay, he's going to die soon.
21: Okay.
22: He's going to be like 105.
0: He's old. No, he's not. I don't want him to die.
22: He's perfect.
0: Stay with us.
1: Nikki Glaser.
21: Oh, I love her.
0: Her last name's a verb.
21: I've been told I do resemble her a little.
22: God damn.
0: You've been told you look like Nikki Glaser?
21: A little bit.
0: All right. Yeah. Nikki Glaser
21: again, I don't wear my hair down.
0: She's
21: a lot,
0: 42.
22: So. 44.
3: 43.
1: 45. Oh, we have a correct answer because it's Carmichael Dave.
0: Thank you.
1: 42. Alanis Morissette.
22: Yeah, you do.
0: Oh, my girl. Alanis
22: yeah,
0: is
22: no,
0: 51.
22: I mean, not all blonde women look the same, but I see it.
0: 51.
22: 54. Who is it?
0: Alanis Morissette.
21: Alanis Morissette. Oh.
3: 53. 50.
1: Oh, we have a tie between Dave and Kayla. 52.
22: Hey.
0: You ought to know.
21: Ought to know.
0: All right, Matt and Kayla in studio coming to you next.
22: Bumping elbows.
0: Snort.
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10: 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It's Matt George.

0: Well, this is going to take some getting used to. I got Kayla Anderson to my left now. Not straight in front of me.
1: I know.
0: At least you can see Kyle.
1: That's true. I don't feel like I'm so, like, in the dark about things sometimes. Because it is hard when you don't see the producer.
0: Right.
1: You're just guessing sometimes.
0: Now we just get to make awkward eye contact with Kyle.
1: I know. He's going to feel, like, so beloved now because we just got both of our eyes on him.
2: No, I don't like this. I already don't like this.
1: Look at this.
2: See, now both of you are staring at me while I'm talking.
1: I know.
2: I don't like this.
1: I'm kind of like you, Kyle, with things. We're on TV. We're on radio. But when I have to speak, like, in front of someone or directly to someone, like, an audience, it's a little weird for me.
0: Really?
1: I don't really love it. No, I don't.
0: I love public speaking. Yeah,
1: it's not my biggest thing that I fan about.
0: Just work a crowd, man. Just sweep.
2: I'm fine with that. I'm a stand-up comedian. It's specifically the two of you just staring at me.
0: Just staring bullets at you?
2: Because I'm used to, like, so when it was me and Alan established the eye contact. And now that it's me and Matt, we establish the eye contact when someone has something to say or we're throwing it to a sound. But now I feel like I'm establishing eye contact with both of you at the same time. Yeah. So I'm, like, talking towards Matt, but I'm also looking at Kayla.
0: Yeah, we need one eye on each of us at all times, Kyle. We gotta train. And by the way, by the end of the four-hour show each day, your neck's going to hurt looking to the right, and my neck is going to hurt looking to the left.
1: Are they going to pay for acupuncture? Because I need something.
0: I ain't doing acupuncture. You're not sticking 1,000 needles in me. It's not happening.
1: That's the way to go.
0: I'll get a massage, but I ain't getting acupuncture. That's freaking.
1: All right, I'll do it. Massage is fine, too.
2: Also, the other thing we have to learn is that, Matt, with the hand gestures, if you stick your hand out, you're blocking Kayla's face.
0: I got to T-Rex it then, because Kayla and I would be drafted
1: pretty
0: high.
1: Look at how I started the show, though.
0: Kayla and I would be drafted pretty high, because we got wingspan.
1: Yeah.
0: All right? We can defend. Listen.
2: Oh, look. Kayla can reach you, and you can reach Kayla.
0: We can't shoot, but we can defend. Mm-hmm. So you ain't getting past it. Put Kayla and I on the wings.
1: Yep.
0: And we'll defend the wing.
1: I just might get fouled out a lot.
0: Well, yes, you would 100% foul out.
2: Yeah. They should call you Dylan Cardwell the way you'd be fouled out.
0: Oh, don't do that. Don't do that to Dylan. No, it would be Kayla's job. Kayla would be the designated, hey, Kayla's like Dylan Brooks. Hey, get in there and take him
1: Mess
0: out.
1: Mess him up.
0: That's the game plan for the New York Knicks. Mike Brown, hey, Kayla, get in there and mess Wimby up a little bit. Or get him to throw an elbow
1: I'm
0: and
1: like
0: get ejected.
1: The opposite of Chet Holmgren.
2: Who was the center for the Spurs who checked in and just
0: I got that.
1: Sorry.
0: So what did you say, Kyle?
2: Where's our Chet drop? We have this Chet drop here.
3: Oxtails, ribs, cornbread, greens.
2: Sorry, we have a Chet Holmgren drop.
1: I've heard it.
0: I don't understand the context of that at all.
2: That was him talking about his favorite Thanksgiving food.
0: It's been
1: What he didn't eat?
0: It's been almost a week since I've been in here.
1: I know.
0: Because
1: what, are you bragging?
0: No, it feels weird. Like, it dawned on me, like, I haven't been in here since Tuesday of last week.
1: Right.
0: Because Thursday we were out on remote, and I was off Wednesday and Friday. And by the way, shout out to both Kayla and Kyle, the excellent shows they put together on both Wednesday and Friday. Friday show, awesome. And I'm looking forward to a jam-packed week and a jam-packed show today. We've got plenty to react to. I know Kings fans are certainly in their feelings today, and I am too, and we're going to work our way through it and break it all down. Plus, I reported last night that Scott Perry this weekend spent some time in San Antonio, not to check out the Spurs, but to spend some time with Kingston Fleming's family. So we're going to kind of break down what we think that means. Is it just him doing his due diligence as a general manager in the pre-draft process, or is there something maybe a little bit more to it? Kayla and I will discuss that today. It feels weird. Like, it's nice to be back, though. I got some good golf all weekend long, got all refreshed. I'm ready for this week. We'll see what happens.
1: So, this is what you didn't see behind the scenes. I asked Matt when I walked in today, so how did the golf game go? And this was his response. Oh, we'll save it for the show.
0: Yeah, we'll save it for the show.
1: So, I am anticipating that was going to be brought up regardless.
0: Listen, your boy's
1: Because he did feel good enough to talk about it.
0: Your boy's not very good at golf. I'm not, because I don't play consistently enough, but I'm starting to play more consistently now that my son's
1: playing
0: a lot. I am playing a lot now. Your boy chipped in for his first ever eagle, which was pretty freaking rad. I also won. It's a game called Chicago. It's a very confusing golf game, but the way Chicago works, it's basically like a point system. Everybody starts with like negative points depending upon your handicap, and you get 0 points for a bogey, like 1 point for a par, and then you get a certain amount of points. Well, because my handicap is as high as it is, because I'm not a very good golfer, I chipped in for a birdie on a hole where I get two strokes. So it got was it. A par four, but I got a net hole in one on a par four. And I got a
1: it's pretty good.
0: Boatload of points for that. So I won Chicago, which was great. And then we played in a four-man scramble yesterday. By the way, if you're a golfer and you have an opportunity to go and golf in Carson City, do it. Wolf Run, phenomenal course. It's the home course of UNR, the golf team at University of Nevada, Reno.
1: So how far is that out?
0: About 25 or so minutes out of Reno. And you can drive to Carson City in about 2 hours, 15 minutes.
1: So that's nice, not bad.
0: Nice, easy drive. There's tons of courses around there.
1: So you stayed out there?
0: Yeah, we stayed out there. So it's a group that, of guys that goes every year, 24 guys. Mm-hmm. And actually, this is the last year, I think, that it's going to be guys only. For years, it was guys only. Now we're opening it up to the ladies. So
1: wife going to go?
0: Yeah, my wife's going to go next year. My best her best friend is going to go as well. So that'll be fun.
1: Thanks a lot. He's opening it up to the ladies.
0: I'm not doing nothing. I'm not the commissioner. They just asked, would you be down? I said, hell yeah, because my wife would love to come and play.
1: Who's the commissioner?
0: The commissioner is now my wife's best friend's husband, who's also named Matt. And he's a really good golfer.
1: It's a lot of Matts.
2: Yeah. It's just 24 people named Matt, and they all get together.
1: Matt and their significant others.
0: But yeah, it's a three-day tournament. We played a different game every single day, different course every single day. First day was horrible. Got my butt kicked by the wind, and my lips are still chapped. But we had a great time. It was a great weekend. Loved just playing golf, getting out there, not worrying about anything. Of course, we went back to a bar afterwards and watched the San Antonio Spurs beat the Oklahoma City Thunder. And punch their way to the NBA Finals, baby. Very excited about that.
4: Really
0: no, it does matter, De'Aaron. You're in the NBA Finals, buddy, and Kings fans are in their feelings about it today. We'll talk in just a second about that Game 7, the Spurs punching their ticket. I kind of teased this last week, Kaylee. We discussed this a little bit. In a way, I think this is the best thing that could happen to the Kings. Genuinely. And we'll talk about that during our lunch break segment at noon. I think this is just a necessary evil. Just get it out there.
1: Mm-hmm.
0: Right? We'll talk about that. And then at 1 o'clock, we'll talk about who do we want to win? Who do we think will win? Which side are you rooting for? I think there are a lot more people in this city, I would guess, are rooting for Mike Brown and the Knicks over De'Aaron Fox and the Spurs. But I don't know. If you want to call in, you want to weigh in, share who you're rooting for.
1: Kimberly says, I'm not watching the finals. I'm salty.
0: Hey, Kimberly. It.
1: To each is your own.
0: Respect.
1: Everybody's got a reason to watch or not to watch. I get it.
0: I'm watching it because I think it's going to be phenomenal basketball.
1: Well,
0: plus, no matter what
1: Mike
0: I
1: Brown.
0: Win, baby, no matter what I win, either Mike gets a ring or Fox gets a ring, I'm a happy camper. And again, I think this is actually going to be a good thing for the Sacramento Kings. But I had a great weekend. Shout out to you two for holding it down last week as well as you guys did. I'm glad to be back. But you guys are great teammates and great partners to allow me to take some time, and I appreciate that.
1: Oh, yeah. That's what we do on this show. At the station, I should say. There's plenty of other shows that take quite amount of time off. So
0: That was not me. That was not me.
1: I'll use the phrase again. To each is their own.
2: Yeah. Uh-oh, here come the vacation police.
0: I didn't do anything. I didn't do nothing.
1: No, I just said there's other people that's a fact.
0: Okay, hold on, question.
1: That's a fact. I can state facts.
0: Kyle, Kayla, did one of you at least take the opportunity to give me hell for not being here?
2: It wasn't me. Definitely wasn't me.
0: If not, it's a drop ball.
1: I don't think
0: it's a drop.
1: So.
0: For all of the
1: because all I said was you were on a golfing trip, and I do believe Alan and Whitey definitely.
0: Oh well, I deserve that because I do. Like I sent it out there, so
1: but
0: I need it back.
1: Your teammates did not.
0: Man, you guys dropped the ball.
1: We did get a lot though in terms of that Spurs game. It just happened to be that the 2 days you were out last week happened to be the two performances by De'Aaron Fox that weren't so great. And so we did have people in the chat saying,
0: "It's called good planning."
1: Sounds like
2: Matt George just avoiding the smoke after Harrison Barnes scored more than De'Aaron in a game six.
0: Sounds like good planning to me. No, De'Aaron didn't play well in game six. He certainly didn't shoot the ball very well. I forget his numbers in game six outside of shooting the basketball, but I remember very specifically he did not shoot the ball very well in game six, which is surprising because I thought game six back against the wall in San Antonio, thought that would be a game that De'Aaron would step up more in.
1: Mm-hmm.
0: Is what it is. Again, I'll always acknowledge the fact that De'Aaron certainly did not play well in that game. The Spurs ultimately got the job done. Game seven, though, De'Aaron Fox played his role
1: perfectly.
0: To perfection.
1: Yeah, it was really good.
0: His defense was phenomenal. He took care of the basketball, orchestrated the offense, scored when he needed to. It wasn't just we're going to win because Victor Wembanyama is great. That was the Spurs beat the Thunder at their own game. Yeah. The Spurs beat the Thunder at team basketball. To be fair, though, I'm not putting an asterisk on it, but it should be acknowledged that, of course, Jalen Williams, one of the Jalen Williamses, the better of the Jalen Williams, did not play or was not playing as much as he normally would. So the Spurs, as a team, their depth beat the Thunder's depth, but the Thunder didn't have, of course, full strength. I think the Spurs still would have arguably won the game had Jalen Williams been 100% healthy, but who cares? Yeah. Like, we can do all of this, and I've seen this on social media, and again, I know Kings fans are sour grapes right now. Some of them are happy from both Mike and De'Aaron. Some of them are sour grapes about it. The amount of freaking messages that I'm seeing on social media all the time, oh, De'Aaron Fox got carried to the finals as the fifth best player. Look, put all the copium in the universe you want out there. If you want to disparage De'Aaron's run to the NBA Finals and he's four wins away from a ring, if it makes you feel better because he left this god-awful franchise and went and do something better for himself and made the right decision for his career, if that makes you feel better, then by means, do it. But it doesn't diminish the fact that the Sacramento Kings are 22-60, or coming off of a 22-60 season after firing the head coach just now in the

0: De'Aaron Fox, who is a very important part. Again, Mitch Johnson, head coach of the Spurs, says he's the most unsung hero of that team. He is very much contributed. Who's the fourth best guy? He's not. He's the second best player on that team. And he leads or helps lead the San Antonio Spurs, their first time in the playoffs with virtually no playoff experience, leads them to the NBA Finals and has them beat the defending champions, a team that we thought was unstoppable to start this season in a 7-game series. Now he's 4 wins away from the title. Tell yourself whatever you want to make yourself feel better. It doesn't diminish the fact that look where the Kings are and look where Fox is and look where Mike Brown is. Doesn't matter. They've won. There's nothing you can say that will hurt them or bother them. That's why they can take the high road.
1: Yeah, I heard the argument a little bit over the weekend of, you know, OKC versus the Spurs. Like, OKC didn't have Williams or they didn't have AJ.
0: Yeah.
1: And so that was like a conversation. Well, they weren't at full capacity. But here's the thing about Oklahoma City that we've spoke about time after time throughout the season is what makes them good is the depth of that team.
0: Right.
1: And also they have been there. They have done it. So it is a little interesting that we talk about that because I think you're right. Even with Williams fully healthy, I still don't know if that was enough to be like, at least in game seven, that would have given him enough. I think the biggest difference that happened in game seven is the fact that San Antonio's bench stepped up in so many different ways.
0: Big time.
1: A lot of the younger guys, even Luke Kornet, who came in and had that huge block that I think shifted the momentum completely in that fourth quarter.
0: Yeah, Wimby loved that block.
1: He absolutely, because Wimby couldn't, I believe Wimby, like, he was, was he on the bench?
0: Yeah, no, he was out.
1: He was out, and then they took like a shot of him, and he was all getting his sideline pumped up. But also, Chet Holmgren, like I made a little bit of a jab at him earlier, but in all seriousness, he was not good in this series.
0: No.
1: I think I wrote the numbers down. He averaged 10.7 points on 7.3 shot attempts in this series. In that game, 7, 4 points, 1 of 2 from the field. He had no field goal attempts from the third quarter on. That is ridiculous for SGA to have to put. I get it. SGA is the star, but SGA showed that in that game. He had no help from his surrounding cast, especially Holmgren.
0: Well, he did have good help from his bench. And the bench contributed a decent amount to be at least involved. But look, Chet Holmgren is considered to be, or was considered to be, the second best player on that team.
1: Yeah.
0: People are now thinking it's Jalen Williams. But Chet was supposed to be the OKC's version of a Wemby stopper. OKC's version of, well, we've got a tall, lanky center that can space the floor and shoot too. And we know Chet and Wemby have kind of developed their own rivalry as these two hybrid star tall bigs in the modern NBA. But one stepped forward and solidified themselves as, I think, the future MVP for the next handful of years. Like, I just don't, unless Wemby gets hurt, knock on wood, I don't know how Wemby is not just a perennial MVP. He's just that good. And Chet faded into the background.
1: Big time.
0: I don't think, like, do I think the Oklahoma City Thunder are panicking after this? I hope not. Because I think the Thunder can feel, well, now they have to figure out their financial situation, how they're going to keep this group together and everything going forward. And it sounds like, of course, we've heard the rumors of they're trying to move up in the draft and they're targeting Cam Boozer and stuff. So they're going to still make moves. Don't get me wrong. And Sam Presti's always looking. But what I don't think we're going to see from this is an overreaction from the Thunder. Like, okay, we got to make some significant changes, including getting Chet Holmgren up out of here because we lost to the San Antonio Spurs. I expected this series to be the first of many clashes between these two teams over the next few years. And I think if you were to take this Spurs team completely healthy, exactly the same, and Oklahoma City's team completely healthy, exactly the same, and put them against each other in this exact same scenario a year from now, and you told me Oklahoma City 1-7, very believable, right? Like, the Spurs are going to get better. The Thunder, in theory, should be getting better, too. So I think these are going to be the top two teams in the Western Conference for a long time. So I don't think you're going to see drastic changes on either side, regardless of the result. But I think it is telling that the Spurs got the better of them in Oklahoma City, beat the Thunder in OKC twice, and they didn't have the experience that the Thunder had.
1: Yep.
0: This is a team that was made to beat OKC. And if you're the New York Knicks, crazy to say, I think you're playing the team that you would rather play. Because you've beaten them in the NBA Cup. Granted, it's a 1-game. But I think the Knicks are actually a good matchup for the Spurs, or vice versa. I think the Spurs are a good matchup.

0: matchup for the Knicks.
1: Yeah. I think also you have to understand too, like, this has been a really physical series that the Spurs are coming off of. Mm-hmm. I mean, we're seeing it with injuries. Even though, you know, De'Aaron Fox had a great game in game seven, you can tell he was struggling with the ankle issues throughout the series. So was Dylan Harper.
0: Harper's numbers dropped off after he got hurt because he was really good to start the series. He got his ankle, hamstring? I can't remember.
1: I think it was like his hamstring.
2: I think it was his adductor.
1: What is the adductor? Is that part of the back of your side?
0: Like your side.
2: I've gotten in trouble for this before. Okay. Used to think it was in your leg, and I think it's somewhere in your core.
1: But regardless, yes, it was the adductor. And they're not getting much of a break. You know, the series starts, I believe, Wednesday, right?
0: Yep.
1: Yeah. And so this is the Knicks again.
0: Knicks
1: are
0: rested.
1: They've been kind of sitting down, getting rested. I know, is it Robertson who has the
0: pinky?
1: Pinky.
0: But he's going to play.
1: Of course he is. Kyle and I talked about
2: Robinson.
1: This on Friday. Mitchell Robinson.
2: Yeah. Scott Perry's guy. Yeah. Mitchell Robinson.
1: Yeah. So we'll see how that goes. But everybody else seems pretty much up to par. They're ready to go, and they've just been waiting on whoever wins, whatever tired team won this series.
0: The Knicks' last game was a week from today.
1: Wow.
0: Like, it was Monday the 25th. So they've had a full week off, and they have another 2 days before, well, day and some change, before game day. So they're rested.
1: Really,
0: but there's always two sides to that coin, right? There's the rested compared to the Spurs and Thunder that just went to war for 7 games.
1: But this is different to me, Matt, because there's a weird, when you get to this point of a series,
0: I'm so sorry to interrupt you. Kyle, hit the breaking news breaker, please.
1: Oh, we got a big breaking news. I just saw the picture here. Wow.
3: When it breaks, we have it first. It's Sacktown Sports Breaking News.
0: The Browns are finalizing a trade of Defensive Player of the Year, Myles Garrett, to the Rams.
1: Good for Myles.
0: According to Ian Rapoport.
1: Good for Myles Garrett, man.
0: Cleveland will send Garrett to L.A. in exchange for star edge Jared Verse, a first-rounder, and more.
1: He's like, I am not going to be the Mike Trout of the Los Angeles Angels. I am going to spend the last couple years of my hard-earned sack-leading career to go and try to win a championship. And now the NFC West just got a whole lot more difficult.
2: let's wait for the medicals, you know.
1: Myles Garrett?
2: I'm saying, you know, Max Crosby, you know, they tried to do the trade and it fell apart.
1: Oh, I get what you're saying.
0: Are the Rams the snakes?
1: I don't think Garrett had anything crazy lingering, though.
0: Yeah, the NFC West is
1: nuts.
2: I thought that was fake rumors this weekend. I saw that on Twitter. I was like, people are just making stuff up.
0: Sorry.
1: Good for Myles Garrett.
0: Sorry to interrupt you, Kayla, but I saw that and my brain broke.
1: I'm
0: Myles Garrett to the Rams.
1: We'll definitely get more into it in the 2-minute drill.
0: LA, man.
1: That's
0: LA.
1: Wild.
0: LA just gets stars
1: because
0: they just get them.
1: They're like, what can we do to just keep helping Matthew Stafford win a Super Bowl here again? So, congrats to Myles Garrett, but I'm scared if I am my Seahawks and anybody who's 49ers fans here. But back to the point real quick. What was I talking about, first and foremost?
0: Oh, talking about Knicks, Spurs, and the Knicks coming off of rest.
1: It's a weird series, though. This isn't a series that one team really, really had the chugga-chugga-choo-choo momentum. Like, the Knicks had that, right?
0: Oh, yeah, they ran through the Cavs.
1: And they kind of ran through every team for the most part.
0: Mm-hmm.
1: But I almost feel like this is, like, advantage Knicks for sure.
0: Mm-hmm.
1: I just feel like the Spurs, no matter what, are tired.
0: And I really do. And we did see what fatigued Wimby looked like in some of these games that the Thunder won. He just looked a little bit slow. Now, what I liked about the Spurs win in Game 7 is Wimby was good, because it's freaking Wimby. Of course he was good. 22 points, played 42 minutes in that game, was efficient. But it wasn't like a couple of these wins that the Spurs got over the Thunder, it was because Wimby was just unstoppable. Like Game 1, when he had his 40 and 20. Game 4, he was really, really good in San Antonio. But for them to win two other games where Wimby was still really good, but just not like God mode,
1: because
0: everybody else kind of stepped up. Like, again, no one wants to hear it here in Sacramento for some reason. But De'Aaron Fox, I thought defensively in Game 7, was sensational. And De'Aaron Fox is someone who's going to embrace the challenge of guarding Jalen Brunson. But that's the thing about this Spurs team. The Spurs can throw a lot of different looks at Jalen Brunson, right? You can throw Fox at him. You can throw Vassell at him. You can throw Castle at him. I don't know about Harper with his injury, but in theory, you could throw Harper at him. Carter Bryant, you can throw at him. Like, the Spurs have a lot of guard depth to try and make Jalen Brunson's life as difficult as possible. But the fact that the New York Knicks have been running through teams. Now, I don't think they're going to do that against San Antonio, to be fair. But the Knicks have looked dominant and unstoppable since they've made those offensive adjustments that play a lot through Cat and free up Jalen Brunson to just kind of be himself. And you've got the wing output like of OG Anunoby, who's been so good for these playoffs. Mikal Bridges, who's been phenomenal at times and then kind of disappeared at others. The depth of the Knicks, too. Like, this is the league has to be thrilled with this matchup. I think the league has to be. Wimby is in the finals. The New York freaking Knicks are in the finals. Like, this is a scriptwriter's dream in the NBA. And I think it's great for us here in Sacramento, even if it doesn't feel like it.
1: No, it is. I think it's a great matchup in terms of who you have. Market-wise, you have the number one market in the country with the New York Knicks. Look, Oklahoma City would have been great, too. That is, though, technically, I think, a smaller market than a San Antonio. But what San Antonio has over OKC is, yes, I know OKC is the defending champs. Mm-hmm. However, San Antonio has, like, legacy. San Antonio has, like, what they have been tied to for years, you know, with when they had the Pop run of games with Tony Parker and all of that. And then you said it right there. They've got, I think, the most interesting player in the game right now in Victor Wembanyama. Yeah. And I think people are drawn to him, even if they don't watch the NBA during the regular season. Mm-hmm. If you have watched the playoffs, Wemby is just incredible to tune into on any given night.
0: He's got the personality. He's a freak athlete. He's just a freak of nature to watch, an alien. I'm a fan of SGA. I don't like the hate that SGA gets, but there's no question. The NBA, if they prefer, and I think the general fan, if they prefer, it's Wemby over SGA, and it's not even close.
1: Mm-hmm.
0: Because of Wemby, the type of player that he is, the personality, the passion that he plays with. SGA is kind of boring. Like, his personality. It's like, he's laid back. I don't care. I do my talking on the court.
1: And that's fine.
0: But plus the flopping allegations and things of that nature, like, this is, I think, exactly the matchup that the NBA wanted. By the way, did you see the picture? Karl-Anthony Towns, his first game as a Knick, wore a shirt that was the Knicks versus Spurs NBA Finals. His first ever game as a Knick. He wore a t-shirt.
1: The
0: last Knicks.
2: The 1999 one.
1: Yeah.
0: The 99 finals was Knicks Spurs.
1: Oh, that's cool.
0: And he wore a shirt, and then that picture has been
1: really
0: floating
1: funny.
0: Around.
1: Well, this is also the NBA Cup rematch.
0: Which the Knicks won.
1: Which is hilarious to think about.
0: And I remember, we'll save this for the next segment. Kings fans, let's get the feelings out there. Let's get the feelings out there, because I remember how we felt when it was Knicks Spurs in the NBA Cup final, and we were already feeling it then. Now it's 10 times worse, because this is the real deal. This is the ultimate pinnacle of sports. And here is Mike Brown. Here is De'Aaron Fox. Again, at noon during our lunch break, we're going to talk about why I actually think this is good for the Sacramento Kings. But in the next segment, we'll hash all the feelings out. Matt and Kayla just getting started here on a Monday. 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
0: The Sacramento Kings have a lot of X's in the NBA Finals. Ex-head coach of the New York Knicks head coach, ex-franchise player, now with the Spurs, alongside ex-Beam team member and all-around good guy, Harrison Barnes. Did you see that photo of the two of them holding the trophy in the locker room, the Western Conference Championship in the locker room?
1: So you guys are always the bridesmaid, never the bride.
0: I guess so. We date and then we break up with them, I guess, for some reason.
1: Yeah.
0: And then they go on
1: attend the wedding, watch it.
0: And they get married happily, mm-hmm. like immediately. Yeah.
2: Also randomly Jordan McLaughlin, Western Conference champion.
0: Hey, shout out Jordan McLaughlin, who actually got playing time in this series, remember with all the injuries to Spurs guards that they were dealing with at one point in time. Shout out to him.
2: I think it's cool that 40% of the Beam team starting lineup won the Western Conference championship.
0: I think it's great. Look, I'm happy for the two of them. They're like, Harrison Barnes is just a phenomenal human being, period. And you can see that by all the community awards that he wins every single freaking year. And he was just like that in Sacramento. And he's Mr. Iron Man. He always freaking plays. He's just steady Eddie for them off the bench. And you ask me, oh, if you hit that three in the Warriors series, what would have been? Who cares? Like, he missed the shot. It's okay. And then De'Aaron Fox, of course, polarizing figure here in Sacramento. People certainly feel a certain type of way about him. But I'm happy for the dude, man. He made the absolute right decision for himself, and it was a decision that came about from the actions of the Sacramento Kings and the Kings alone, and that's the reality of this situation. We'll dive back into this at noon, so I don't want to do this too much now, because I do think this is a necessary evil. But ultimately, all this is, when Kings ownership, Vivek Ranadive, Monty McNair, whoever that was part of that Beam team, sits down on the couch to watch any of the NBA finals, it should be looking in a mirror. And it should be a complete exposure of just every possible thing that you did wrong. Look at Mike Brown's Knicks team. He's got an offensive scoring guard. He's got a big man that he can facilitate through. Now, granted, Cat is a better scorer than Sabonis is, but Sabonis is a better passer and rebounder than Cat is. And what did you surround them with? Wings, defensive wings, OG Anunoby, who the Kings had a chance of going out and get, decided not to go out and get. Mikal Bridges, who, yes, the Knicks paid a lot of first-round picks to bring him in, but you got the wings that Mike Brown wanted, and he's in the NBA Finals with that team. And then on the other side, you have De'Aaron Fox, who you chose to essentially not just get rid of, but when you fired Mike Brown, you called his bluff, which wasn't a bluff, about he's not going to play for another coach here in Sacramento. You let him take the fall for everything because general manager Monty McNair did not want to do a press conference afterwards. And we have a pretty good idea as to why that was, because it wasn't really his decision to fire Mike Brown in the first place. So De'Aaron is forced to take all the blame for it and be hung out to dry by the Kings organization. And then the Kings decide to trade him for a player that, in a short-sighted win-now move with a terrible contract. And we can talk till we are blue in the face about how much money De'Aaron Fox is being paid in San Antonio. And is that a good contract? Is that a bad? Would it hamstring the Kings? Who cares? The Kings are hamstrung already by the contracts on their freaking roster. And they're 22-60 when the other dude's in the NBA Finals. So do we really want to worry about dollars? Do we really want to worry about contracts? Do we really want to worry about, well, Mike Brown wouldn't have led this Kings team to the Finals? Dude's in the Finals right now, and look where the Kings are at. Like, just look in the mirror. You don't have to argue and try and paint the picture out to look anything different. Look in the mirror. Look at the result. Those guys are there, and look where you're at. And Kings fans, it doesn't matter. We have an emotional attachment, but we don't own any of those decisions. Ownership does. The general manager, former general manager, it's not Scott Perry's fault. He just inherited all this. Monty McNair does. They have to watch these finals and watch in public display their incompetence is what it is. And hopefully it's the closure needed to finally move on.
1: So Jacob in the chat says, Mike Brown lost the locker room, dude. That's why he got fired. Stop leaving out.
0: The Kings chose the wrong side. Mike lost some of the players, not all of them. It became a split locker room. The Kings chose to go the Doug Christie, Domantas Sabonis, Malik Monk route over the Mike Brown, De'Aaron Fox, maybe Keegan Murray route. That's the route they chose. They chose wrong. They chose some guys who are still here and are 22-60. Now, it's not all their fault, of course, injuries, things of that nature, but they chose wrong. When you lose a locker room, that is bad on you as a coach, for sure. And I'm not saying Mike did everything perfect. That's not true at all. Never claim that. You chose dead wrong. There is no denying it. There's no debating it. You chose this group. And you chose to turn De'Aaron Fox into Zach LaVine. And you chose to fire Mike Brown, who's leading the Knicks to a final, so that you could hire Doug Christie, who I like. We all love Doug Christie here. But Doug Christie has never coached in the league before. You chose this. So you have to own it. It was the complete wrong decision. Now it's out there. Again, I think this is good. We can move on from it. But you chose it. You made this decision. And now you get to watch on the grandest stage in basketball while your incompetence is on full display.
1: Well, I think it's something that if you are the owner of any team and you're looking at this situation of where you had a good amount of people that are now playing in the finals on either side, you're looking at it and you're looking in the mirror and you're saying, I done effed up.
0: Yes.
1: And you know what? That is part of humility sometimes, part of having to learn probably in the worst way. And now having to watch it play out with lots of your parts on another team, either one of them, whatever parts are on whatever team, they're going to win a championship.
0: Yep.
1: And that is where I think if there is a turning point, you guys can dwell as much as you want on the past here.
0: It's easy to do.
1: Okay. But what I will say is in order to move forward, and this includes the organization.
0: Yep.
1: This is speaking directly to the organization.
0: Yep.
1: In order to move forward and get your foot out of you know what? At some point, you've got to start making the correct moves.
0: Yes.
1: You've got to start allowing people to do their jobs. You have to start understanding that we can't keep living in the past unless we want to keep doing this and reminiscing and about the times that the small times that were good, or then getting upset and dwelling on all the times that have been bad and watching other people succeed other places. This is why I believe, you know, having Scott Perry here, and we've said it from the start, we do believe that he has had full autonomy in terms of this team and being able to do what he wants. If that is the case, I truly believe that this organization can start heading in the right direction. If it's not that, then it's in a heap of trouble.
0: Yeah, right there. And this is what we're going to talk about at noon. I think Scott Perry being here is already a phenomenal step in the right direction. I'm such a Scott Perry believer. I don't even care. I'm such a Scott Perry believer because the way he handles his business. I think Scott Perry knows exactly how he's supposed, doesn't mean it's going to work, but he knows how the game works. He's the first like competent general manager, and Monty McNair made some good moves, but Scott Perry is a seasoned GM. Scott knows how to play this game. He also knows how to not be taken advantage of. That's a big part of it. And then whoever walks across the stage and puts on a Kings draft hat at number 7 overall, that's the other part of it. We'll talk about that at noon. Two things I want to address really quick before going to break. Bobby Hill. De'Aaron said he didn't want to play for another coach. Not exactly about Brown. He just got tired of the coaching carousel. Brown took the best offense and made the team suck by focusing on defense. That's wrong. De'Aaron Fox wanted to play for Mike Brown. De'Aaron Fox loved playing for Mike Brown. Mike Brown and De'Aaron Fox had a really solid relationship. Mike Brown and De'Aaron Fox had a relationship to where Mike was more critical of De'Aaron and Domas than anybody else because that was his leadership style. He has to hold the top guys more accountable than anybody else. De'Aaron Fox wanted that coaching. He responded to that coaching. Mike Brown did not get fired because he called De'Aaron Fox out publicly after Fox fouled Jaden Ivey on that 4-point play against the Detroit Pistons. That's not why Mike got fired. De'Aaron Fox loved playing for Mike Brown. That has been proven time and time again. De'Aaron wanted to play for Mike, and yes, he didn't want the coaching carousel to continue that he'd faced in his entire career. Other part of that, Brown took the best offense and made the team suck by focusing on defense. Partially true. I agreed Mike Brown sacrificed a little too much of what made that Beam team great offensively. But he's right. He's showing us with the Knicks, he's right. He's a seasoned coach that said, hey, new general manager, first time general manager. Hey, owner that has never been to the playoffs before. We need defense to continue to build on this. We're not going to win just by outscoring our opponents. He was right because he got the wings in New York, and now he's in the NBA Finals with a dominant scoring guard and facilitating big man, just like he had here in Sacramento. So the dude was right over and over again. We'll take the break. When we come back, let's switch gears. It's Monday. It's Q&K with Kayla Anderson. We got to talk about Brock Purdy.
1: Yeah, well, this might be topical considering the Myles Garrett trade that just happened from the Browns.
0: Might throw a wrench in this.
1: Yeah.
0: We got Q&K with Kayla Anderson coming up next. It's Matt and Kayla, Sacktown Sports.
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3: It's time for Q&K. Kayla's got questions. We've got answers. It's Q&K on Matt and Kayla.
0: Kayla, the NFL just got turned on its head with this Myles Garrett blockbuster trade to the LA Rams. They're, of course, in the NFC West division where your Seattle Seahawks and the San Francisco 49ers are. And your Q&K today involves a certain Niner.
1: Yeah, I got turned on its head, and it's like breakdancing. I mean, it's like next-level craziness.
0: Everybody's spinning,
1: right?
0: That's
1: now,
0: for sure. Everybody's right? Spinning.
1: I'm sure the 49ers' heads are spinning because they're like, okay. Like, we're now betting on the moves we've made, which are good moves. I'm not saying that they didn't make good moves, but we're betting on the health of this team. Yeah. To really, like, keep us even in the mix. Yeah.
0: Stay healthy with your 38-year-olds while Myles Garrett is now coming at Brock Purdy's head every day.
1: And the thing is Myles Garrett's not a young pup, but Myles Garrett has also not really endured the injuries that any of these 49ers defensive players have endured. And Myles Garrett has been consistently a damn terror in terms of a sack guy.
0: Is it fair to say now he's now surrounded with more defensive talent than he's ever been surrounded with? Because he was the Browns defense. Like, now the Rams have improved their defense immensely before they traded for him.
1: Yeah, I mean, they got better on the back end of the defense. And I know that they traded away Verse, which is obviously a guy that was very highly thought of, a younger guy, younger player. But Myles Garrett, if they want to win now, which that's what they want to do next year, because Stafford maybe has a year left in him, maybe 2 years. They have to do this. So I completely think it's a win on their part.
0: How do you think Verse is feeling today? Hey, man, you're going you're going to Cleveland. Sorry, pal.
1: Yeah, not too great.
0: Yikes.
1: Not too great if you're Jared Verse.
2: But he's going to get a lot of money.
1: He is.
0: Yes, he is.
1: Yeah, and you know what? Like, maybe the Browns can figure it out in the future if they decide to actually go with Shador and, you know, believe in him as being their quarterback and move forward. Yeah. But I doubt that will happen.
0: I ain't holding my breath.
1: The Browns.
0: It's
2: Arch Manning time, baby.
1: Oh, gosh. Yeah. Maybe we'll talk about him at another time, too. Here's the Q&K for today, though. And we are going to keep it within the NFL and the 49ers.
0: Yep.
1: So I recently saw that ESPN put out a list. And it talked about their possible MVP candidates for the 2026 season. Brock Purdy is one of them. Mm. And my question to you guys and all the listeners is, what does he need to do to make that happen? Because that's a tall task now.
0: Well,
1: even more so than before.
0: The Niners need to have probably the number one offense in the league. He probably needs to lead the league in, if he's not, like, he needs to be top three in passing yards and passing touchdowns. Like, it can't be, because so much of when Purdy was almost competing for MVP the Super Bowl year with Christian McCaffrey was, for years it's always been, well, it's because Purdy has this guy. Purdy has this guy. Purdy has that guy. We're waiting for Purdy to elevate the people around him, right?
1: Yeah, like, we've said that a lot.
0: Like, Mike Evans is going to get some of... If Purdy and Mike Evans start becoming this red zone dynamic duo, Mike Evans is going to get some of that praise. But if Purdy and, let's say, Ricky Pearsall is healthy, and Ricky Pearsall has a big explosion, Purdy needs to get some of that credit. It's okay, they can't just lean on Christian McCaffrey the entire time. I think it just has to become... What Purdy does has to become undeniable. Yes, there are those weapons around him, but those weapons are being armed by Purdy, not the other way around. So that's what I think. Like, the Niners have to have one of the best offenses in the league, period, if Purdy's going to have any shot.
2: I mean, in this day and age of the NFL, the way to get into the conversation is 40 touchdowns, less than 10 interceptions. If you can put those two numbers up, you're at least going to find your way into the conversation. I don't think Brock Purdy can throw 40 touchdowns in this offense, but if he were to theoretically
1: even
2: get
1: with the new additions?
2: I mean, yes, there's new additions, but you're also...
1: But you're talking about the Shanahan style, utilizing...
2: It's the Shanahan offense, but you're still, like, subtracting Brandon Ayuk.
1: Yeah.
2: You're still subtracting, you know, pieces on the offense. I mean, they got Trent Williams back. I think that if Trent Williams were going through a holdout, I'd say there's absolutely no chance. But offensive line's kind of middle of the road, unless it's going to be, like, every red zone ball is going to Mike Evans and not Christian McCaffrey, who's an incredible goal line running back.
0: Mm-hmm. If Purdy's winning MVP, he has to do at least one of the following two things. He's either outperforming statistically Lamar Jackson and Josh Allen and Matthew Stafford, or he is on a better team than them.
1: Right.
0: I would argue, like, the only way Brock Purdy wins MVP is if the Niners win the NFC West.
1: Well,
0: like, with how good
1: yeah.
0: that division is, mm-hmm. if the Niners were to come out of that and Brock Purdy were to lead them out of that, a division title, then I think he's in the running for MVP. He could have a really good year, and if the Niners finish second in the division because the Rams or Seahawks are that damn good, how can you give him the MVP?
2: I don't know. In the modern NFL, I feel like with the MVP, they've gotten better about not just giving it to best quarterback on the best team. Like, Stafford did it from, like, the 5 seed last year, which, granted, it was a weak year for the MVP pool. Like, sure. no one really ran away with the award.
0: That's fair.
2: But for Brock Purdy specifically, when you're in the Shanahan offense and you're expected to put up giant passing statistics, which historically... We should look that up. Which, since Shanahan's been there, what is the most touchdowns a quarterback has thrown?
1: I do. Before you get to that, while somebody else efforts that, I did want to give Purdy's stats for last season, just so you can get an idea of what we're looking at. The biggest thing for Purdy is he's got to stay on the field, period.
0: Healthy.
1: Hands down, that is part of it.
0: Of course.
1: Because he only played in 9 games last year. He did throw for 20 touchdowns, but again, only played in about half the games. 20 touchdowns, 10 interceptions. He's got to stay on the field to even get in the mix here.
0: What were his numbers during his during the Super Bowl year? Just out of curiosity, he has to put up better numbers than that year.
2: 31 touchdowns, 11 interceptions.
0: Yeah, he has to put up better numbers than
2: and
0: that.
2: He finished
1: and that was 2023.
2: He finished fourth for MVP that year. But the funny thing I forgot about, he was technically fourth, but he was below Christian McCaffrey.
1: Right.
0: I'll throw in another caveat, and I think this matters for narrative purposes. Knock on wood, like, what if Christian McCaffrey gets hurt and the Niners still win the division? Because if a big weapon or weapons, again, the Niners have had enough injuries, so please no more. But if a big weapon or weapons were to go down and Brock Purdy still leads that team to a lot of wins, I think that'll go in his favor too. Because again, for so many years, Brock Purdy, Mr. Irrelevant, only got this opportunity and is only this good because of all the weapons that he had around him. Take Debo Samuel away. Take George Kittle away. What is he? Take Christian McCaffrey away. Well, if they take those guys away for injuries and he still wins some pretty prominent games while those guys are out, I think that's going to do a lot for him as well.
2: By the way, I just looked up that season for Purdy is the most a quarterback has had in the Shanahan system.
1: Oh, really?
2: Before, when he was an OC on the Falcons, Obviously, like Matt Ryan threw like 40 touchdowns. But since he's been a head coach, 31 is the most a quarterback's thrown.
0: What was number two? Do you know?
2: It was Jimmy G had 27. I can't remember which year it was. Okay. But it was one of the Jimmy G seasons.
0: Yeah, he has to have a stupid season. It has to be really good.
1: Because even, like you said, even when he, that Super Bowl season, it was what, 30 touchdowns?
2: 31.
1: Yeah.
2: But even that year, they gave McCaffrey the Offensive Player of the Year award.
0: He has to stay on the field, to your point, Kayla. And then he has to step up when others are off the field.
1: Mm-hmm.
0: Like, it can't be about Kyle Shanahan's system. Kyle will always get credit because he's a phenomenal head coach. But, like, the fact that we could even question, like, hey, Mac Jones came in and everything was fine, like, that can't happen for the MVP. Mm-hmm. When the MVP comes out of the game, you want Mac Jones as a backup, but there should be an obvious difference between your backup and your starter. There wasn't last year. So that can't happen again.
1: Yeah, and he always talks about, like, he's got to, like, make the, especially the younger pieces around him better, like some of these younger pieces, like a Ricky Pearsall, now that Dejon Stribling is coming in, like some of these pieces, if he wants to be that quarterback moving forward, he's got to be able to elevate them too. But again, that is being on the field because he couldn't do it with Pearsall last year because Pearsall wasn't even on the field when he was on the field. And then it was Mac Jones when Pearsall was healthy, mm-hmm. you know, and it's always like a game of whatever you want to call it with them because of the injuries.
0: Yeah.
2: It's a double-edged sword because he needs to prove he can do it without the players we regard as great. But the way this 49er team is constructed, where it is like so top heavy, they're not going to win without their best players.
0: And now with the amount of talent in the NFC West, like you have to be as close to full strength as possible to even have a chance. Like, look at these rosters.
1: It's crazy.
0: These rosters especially are nuts. And there's the Cardinals.
1: Especially the defenses in the NFC West.
0: Yeah.
1: I mean, I almost think the Niners got to make another move.
0: Yeah. Well,
2: or just say, let's do what we make do with what we got.
1: Yeah, just hope the health is there.
0: Oh, Rams, you got Myles Garrett. We raise you Joey Bosa. Mm. Take that.
2: We got Dre Greenlaw coming back.
1: Yeah.
0: We'll see.
2: And
0: what they do.
2: I mean, like, people are kind of writing off Mikel Williams, whatever their first round pick last year. He's got to be super productive.
1: Yeah, exactly. You got to take it to another level, brother.
0: We will take the break. When we come back to start hour number two, something I got word of last night, a report that I put out there. The Sacramento Kings and Kingston Flemings getting to know each other a little bit. I'll rehash that. We'll talk about it, what it means. Are the Kings just doing the pre-draft process? Or is there something more to this new Kingston Fleming Sacramento Kings connection? That's coming up to start hour number two next. It's Matt and Kayla on Sactown Sports.
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0: Last night, at about 7 or so p.m., maybe a little bit later, I don't remember exactly what time it was, I got word from a league source and put it out on social media, officially reporting, that Sacramento Kings general manager Scott Perry met with the family of Houston point guard Kingston Flemings this weekend in San Antonio.
1: Nice.
0: I thought it was interesting. It's in San Antonio, which I assume that's where his family's from. I don't know. I just know that's where he met him. Of course, the San Antonio Spurs being in the finals or making it to the finals this weekend as well. Now, the game wasn't in San Antonio, but that's kind of a fun wrinkle in all this. Not so fun, yeah. I guess.
1: He went to high school, Kyle said.
0: Yeah, so Flemings, I guess, went to high school in San Antonio. Of course, University of Houston. Where he played his freshman year. Kingston Flemings is obviously amongst that group of guards that are expected to go around that area that the Kings are at. Will Flemings be there at 7? We don't know. We've talked a ton about Darius Acuff Jr. here on this show. I've reported how connected the Kings are to Darius Acuff Jr. He could be there at 7. He might not be there at 7. The pre-draft process is interesting, right? Because we've already seen the Kings have had a number of names in for pre-draft workouts, right? Yep. The Kings were very much a feet on the ground, just like every team is at the NBA Draft Combine in Chicago, where conversations started to happen. And like this suggests to me, or hearing this and learning about this and the conversations that I have, suggests to me that there's the preliminary, we're interested process. Hey, let's get to know you. Let's sit down. We'll see your numbers. Let's talk about what you could look like as a member of the Sacramento Kings. The next step is, I want to know about who you are and who's around you. So let me take the time to fly out and spend time with your family to get to know who you surround yourself with and how you carry yourself. Like, there is an element of, this is Scott Perry as a competent, good, seasoned general manager doing his due diligence.
1: Yeah.
0: So that alone, we'll start there, then we'll talk about what more this could mean.
1: Yeah.
0: But that alone, to me, suggests what we kind of talked about a couple segments ago. Like, your hope as a Kings fan is in Scott. Him getting this pick right, and him changing the reputation of the Sacramento Kings around the league. And Scott Perry is a conversation guy. Scott Perry wants to talk with you. Scott Perry wants to meet with you. Scott Perry is the guy that had one-on-one conversations with every single Kings player when he took the job. He wants to get in a room and talk with you. So this is very much Scott Perry's playbook to go and speak with the family of a player that clearly the Kings have interest in potentially at seventh overall.
1: And if you're a general manager who, in my opinion, wants to have success, and not everybody is cut from the same cloth of how they do things, but I do think a lot of times general managers who do find sustained success at whatever professional level they are a GM at, it is usually the scouting process, the draft process does involve this type of stuff. I even remember back when I was in Tennessee, there was a second round pick that they were looking at by the name of Tavondre Sweat, who happened to also be down in Texas. He was at the University of Texas. Now, he wasn't like, Kingston doesn't have anything that's attached to him that's really negative. Like, everything that we've heard of with Kingston Flemings is positive. Like, he's a leader. He came in and wasn't even possibly supposed to be a starter there, and then like kind of took everybody by surprise and became who he was. But, you know, with Tavondre in particular, he had a couple things that those front office people at the time wanted to just do their due diligence, didn't want to write him off, went down there, flew down there, got to know his family, his mom, and they ended up drafting him. And he did recently get traded, but because of the new regime, but he was a good player for the Titans in the first 2 years. But my point being is, good general managers, in my opinion, if they're truly interested in a particular player, it is more about just what is on the court and just what the film that they've broken down. It's about, like, where does he come from? What is his, you know, everyday life in terms of his mentality like? And sometimes you see that too through the family and who you grew up around and what their mentality is. So I think it's a great thing, no matter if they go with Kingston or not. It's great to do your due diligence to Scott Perry, because again, you have to get this pick right.
0: Well, there's just different ways to analyze a player. There's different ways to handle your business, right? Like, Monty McNair was very much an analytics general manager.
1: Yeah.
0: Monty made the majority of his decisions were based in analytics. And I mean, that was what he did with the Houston Rockets under Daryl Morey. Like, that was his bag. Now, I'm not saying Scott Perry doesn't care about analytics, and I'm also not saying that Monty McNair didn't care about the eye test either, but certain general managers have their level of expertise.
1: Sure.
0: Scott Perry is so, like, a social, old-fashioned, I want to get to know this player. I want to know the person. I want to know what he's going to be like both on and off the floor. I'm going to see what the numbers say about him. I'm going to see what my eyes tell me about him, and I'm going to get to know him and the people around him so that I know what I'm hitching myself to and where I'm putting my job on the line in a way for this player. I better get it right. So, like, this is Scott Perry's MO, and this is the absolute right thing to do. Do I think he's not going to do this same thing with other prospects? I have no idea, but I assume knowing Scott Perry, if Scott's interested in Keaton Wagler, he's going to do the same thing with Wagler. If Scott is interested in Braden Burries, he's going to do the same thing with Burries. Mykel Brown Jr., he's going to do the same thing if the Kings have a level of interest.
1: Now, they haven't met with Acuff officially, right?
0: Not from what I've heard.
1: I just wanted to make sure.
0: We do know that, I mean, I haven't heard anything that says they haven't. But we do know there's already a pre-existing relationship between Scott Perry and Darius Acuff Sr. So, and there's already been familiarity between the two. So I would imagine maybe they have met. We just don't know it yet.
1: Mm-hmm.
0: Right? But hearing this suggests to me that Flemings has moved up a tier. That doesn't mean, I can't tell you who he's above and who he's below necessarily. But there is serious enough interest in Kingston Flemings to do this. To me, this is Scott Perry's playbook, but Scott's not going to do this for 60 prospects.
1: Mm-hmm.
0: He's going to do this for the guys that he's really, really serious about. So naturally, I hear this information, I put it out there, and then I start to think, okay, what does this mean? Like, how do we not spin this, but how do we read between the lines on this? And I came up with two things, and both of them could be true. I know the Kings have a significant interest in Darius Acuff Jr. I know that the Kings are not putting all their eggs in one basket, though. They'd be stupid to do that. They can't go all in on Darius Acuff Jr. But it is feasible to think that if the Kings are meeting with these other players and this information is getting out there, they want to potentially throw other teams off the scent.
1: Sure.
0: That they don't, if they are still targeting Darius Acuff Jr., and I heard Whitey Gleason and Alan Stiles talking about this, and they're absolutely right. Why would this information be out there so heavily that they're interested in one player? Because wouldn't other teams around them use that to their advantage? It doesn't make sense. Well, for one, I've been one of the people putting out that information. I can tell you the Sacramento Kings are not coming to me and telling me, we love Darius Acuff Jr. We want Darius Acuff Jr. Please put that out
1: there. That wasn't coming from them.
0: That's not coming from them. That's coming from what I've heard from other people.
1: Correct.
0: Other sources that I very much trust around the league, around the combine, around the Sacramento Kings, everything. But there is, like, why would the Kings want all this out there? Well, if they put that they're having meetings with Kingston Fleming's family out there as well, does that change at all what the LA Clippers might ask for if the Kings were to move up to 5 to get Darius Acuff Jr.? Or does that now throw the Nets off a little bit because the Nets are like, well, we were going to hold the Kings ransom with Darius Acuff Jr. at 6. Well, maybe they're just fine with taking Kingston Fleming, so we can't do that. So instead of Darius Acuff Jr. at 6, we're going to take somebody else because it doesn't matter. I'm going down a rabbit hole here, but I think this is part of the Kings playing the game. This is the game. It's smoke season. That's part of it. The other part is I do think the Kings legitimately look at Kingston Flemings a perfectly fine plan B option. If Acuff's not there at 7, fine. We'll take Kingston Flemings and we're very happy.
1: Well, that's the thing. There's no guarantee that Acuff Jr. is going to be there. Unfortunately, you know, that's the bad part of falling to the 7 spot and not having as much flexibility as you would have liked to at least pick a guard, right? Because unfortunately, you do have the Brooklyn Nets. You do have the LA Clippers in front of you. Mm-hmm. Maybe if it was two other teams that didn't possibly need a guard of any type, that would be a different story we're talking about. You'd feel more comfortable about getting Acuff Jr. But you can't predict what either of those teams are going to do. No matter what you hear from their camp or whatever is going on behind the scenes, you're exactly right, Matt. You have to be prepared for every situation. And even if you don't get what seems to be your number one choice in a guard, at least a point guard, in Acuff Jr., who is the second best point guard, in your opinion, for fit for this team moving forward? Mm-hmm. And it seems like they're just beginning that process of really starting to get to know. I wouldn't be surprised if there's not other guys that now come out that they end up going and visiting, or at least they're having the one-on-one meetings with them, and we come out hearing that as well.
0: Yeah.
1: Because if they didn't do that, I would be already 1 foot out on Scott Perry. But I know he's not like that.
0: Yeah, he's doing his due diligence. And again, there's still 2 weeks until the draft.
1: Yeah.
0: He's going to have plenty more meetings, and this probably won't be the last time that he has some connection, if not multiple connections, with Kingston Flemings, his camp, his family.
1: Mm-hmm.
0: Like, this is Scott Perry doing his job, but to me, this screams next part of the process. And the fact that we've now publicly heard so much about Acuff, I've put it out there. We've seen Kevin O'Connor put stuff out right there. Like, we know the Darius Acuff Jr. connected to the Sacramento Kings. Now we know there is a connection between Kingston Flemings and the Kings.
1: Mm-hmm.
0: We haven't heard that level with Mykal Brown Jr., Keaton Wagler. We haven't heard that level with Brayden Burries. So as of now, what reason do I have to believe that Acuff and Kingston aren't the two likely picks? And then if the doomsday scenario happens where, let's say, Acuff goes 5, Flemings goes 6, I'm sure the Kings will have a plan C or something like that. And again, there's still 2 weeks. Other things can change. But as of right now, those are the two names that we're hearing and that we've heard. And we've seen on a lot of draft boards for even during March Madness, like Flemings and Acuff were very much 5 and 6 on a lot of boards.
1: It makes the most sense. That's what I'm looking at. I mean, my draft board in terms of the point guards goes Acuff Jr. first. Y'all know that. But Kingston Flemings is my second.
0: Mm-hmm.
1: And I'll stick with that. I will ask you, because we did hear more about Acuff Jr. From the Kings camp before all of this too. Like, this was like before any of the combine or anything, when you had reported from your source that they really like Acuff Jr.
0: Yeah, that was during the season still.
1: Have you ever heard anything in terms of their thoughts on Flemings?
0: I've heard that

0: But again, I've been told Scott Perry loves Darius Aycock Jr. The Kings love Darius Aycock Jr. just like way earlier in the season, because no duh, I was told the Kings love AJ DeBonta. But when I asked about Kingston Fleming specifically, I got, yeah, they like him.
1: Yeah.
0: But I believe from just what I've heard that the Kings are more enamored with a Darius Aycock Jr. than they are Kingston Fleming's. But there's a lot of people out there that believe that the reason why you don't trade up to five to go get Darius Aycock Jr. is because Kingston Fleming's or Braden Burry or any of these guys could be just as good, or the gap between one and the other is not worth the first round pick or whatever you'd have to give up to go and move up. So just take that next guy. Kingston Fleming sounds like he could be that next guy. Of course, there's also the other side of things too. I personally don't believe this is true, but this is very much in play. Darius Aycock Jr., this is what Whitey and Allen talked about. Aycock Jr. could be a total smokescreen for who they're really interested in. And maybe Fleming's is who they're really interested in. But again, this information has now gotten to me that they met with Kingston Fleming's. So is it smoke? Is it posturing? Is it them showing that they wanted Kingston Fleming's all along because they believe Aycock's not going to make it? Like, it could be a million things, but ultimately it's Scott Perry doing his due diligence as a general manager.
1: Yeah. I just think you can't not have a backup to the backup to the backup plan where they are. You just can't.
0: And you don't want a player to know, hey, you are our plan B.
1: That's the other thing I was going to say, Matt. You're exactly right. If Kingston Fleming were to come here, and let's say Aycock, you know, he went to either the LA Clippers or the Nets, Kingston comes here, he doesn't want to be, they don't want to surround him with all this, like, well, we never wanted you. Like, you're exactly right.
0: Yeah.
1: You also have to be prepared for the moment that he comes into this organization and that he at least feels embraced from the get-go and not like the second choice.
0: I'm hoping to hear about a third.
1: Because I really am.
0: Once you have three, one of them's guaranteed. You're going to get one of them. You might have options to pick multiple of them. There could be a scenario where, let's say the three for me, if I'm having conversations with three guards and I'm getting to know their families and I'm establishing a connection with three guards, it's Aycock Jr., it's Kingston Fleming's, and it's Mykal Brown Jr. That's me. That's what I would do if I were in Scott Perry's position. I know one of those three is guaranteed to be there at seven unless somehow like we're get a true shakeup and someone in the top four drops, which in that case, then it probably still would be available. But I don't know which one would be number one out of that group. And in this, as of right now, I think, let's say Keaton Wagler goes five. And let's say Mykal Brown Jr. goes six. Let's say the Nets go, we like the upside, we like the athleticism, we're going with Mykal Brown Jr. If Kingston Fleming's and Darius Aycock Jr. are there on the board at seven, right now, I still think the Kings go Aycock.
1: Okay.
0: But that's me. That's my opinion based off of the information that I've heard because of how enamored I believe the Kings are in Aycock. But I believe the Kings are perfectly fine with Kingston Fleming's being their guard. And we've had Brendan Nunez, who does our phenomenal breakdowns here on Sacktown Sports or Sacktown Scouting Reports. Right now, he's got Kingston Fleming's as his number one guard on his board.
1: To be fair, he's always liked Kingston.
0: Other than Darren Peterson, sorry.
1: Yeah, I know from the get-go, talking with Nunez, he even before all of his breakdowns, he's been on the show. And during the height of us kind of getting Aycock Jr. out there as a show, knowing that we've really liked him, I remember Brendan was like the first one that was kind of questioning us. And he was like, I don't know, like Kingston Fleming's is kind of the one I'm looking at in terms of. And I know when you even asked him and kind of poked at him of like, well, what's his superpower? You know, like, Brendan, what's his superpower? And I do believe he mentioned the speed
0: part
1: of it.
0: He said speed and he's an organizer.
1: His organizer.
0: And Brendan believes that the ceiling, like a lot of people, myself included, believe that Darius Aycock Jr. has a higher ceiling than Kingston Fleming's. And I want the Kings to swing for ceiling. I do think Kingston Fleming's has a higher floor than Darius Aycock Jr. because of the defense. But Brendan seems to believe that the ceilings between Aycock Jr. and Kingston Fleming's, or even Kingston Fleming's and some of these other guards, isn't as low as people might think. Like, and you could take this conversation and apply it into the top four with Caleb Wilson versus Cam Boozer. This is the conversation that probably the Memphis Grizzlies are having right now.
1: Oh, yeah.
0: Having right now.
1: Yep.
0: Cam Boozer is considered to be the safer pick, higher floor. Caleb Wilson has this incredibly high ceiling, this athleticism. It jumps off the page. Well, a lot of people like the ceiling. But you could easily make an argument that Cam Boozer's ceiling is...

0: is just as high as Caleb Wilson's. I believe that's how the Brendan feels about Kingston Fleming's. And the Kings could be figuring that out too while this process goes on. Hey, maybe, because Kingston Fleming's can shoot. His wingspan isn't as long as Darius Acuff Jr.'s, but we know he can be a pesky on-ball defender. He's got the speed. And just a reminder, Scott Perry was part of the Kings front office that drafted De'Aaron Fox, and Kingston Fleming's has been compared to De'Aaron Fox. So I think there is the archetype of player that Kingston Fleming's is, we know Scott has had interest in before. Granted, he was an assistant general manager for Vlade Divac at the time, but let me tell you, he was a very prominent, important, involved assistant, a la what Wes Wilcox was for Monty McNair the last few years.
1: Yeah, it's going to be interesting. I think it just comes down to at least how they place their board and, you know, who they put at 1, 2, 3 in terms of that spot, at least guard wise. Like what to them is the overall best fit for the organization? Obviously the X's and O's parts, how high is the ceiling? Can he, in terms of Acuff, improve on defense? Cause I don't know if you listened to it at all, but we had, what's his name on, Curtis Wilkerson, I believe on Friday, talking about Darius Acuff Jr.
0: Yeah, Curtis Wilkerson.
1: Yeah, yeah, who was, by the way, really good at breaking a lot down. And he had mentioned about the defense part. He truly believes he can better himself.
0: Sure.
1: For the one thing, I know he's a smaller guard, he said, but he's a bigger body up top too. Mm-hmm. And the wingspan will help him with that. He goes, he wasn't really asked to do a lot defensively, in terms of the whole Arkansas team, wasn't really asked to do a lot. Now, is that going to be a task for an Acuff Jr. if he gets here? Sure.
0: Of course.
1: But he's willing to put in the work to get there. And he said, that's what makes me believe he will improve on that. Mm-hmm. So it's just like little things like that. Do they believe that, though? Do the Kings believe that? Do they believe that Kingston Fleming's can be enough of a game changer that if they drafted him here, he could be a solid, at least, Robin.
0: Yeah. I think it's I think it's fair enough to say at this point, Kayla, granted, still 2 weeks, more information can come out, more information won't come out that is true, that we'll never know, or we might find out after the draft or whatever. I do believe right now we have every reason to believe that unless both the Nets and Clippers throw a wrench into things, one of Kingston Fleming's or Darius Acuff Jr. will be a Sacramento King after draft night or on draft night. Like that, I think if you're a betting favorite, if you're feeling the most confident, as of right now, all signs point to it's going to be one of those two guys. That doesn't mean anything about the rest of them. I'm certainly not super high on Keaton Wagler necessarily. I know other people are. He's been tied a lot to the Los Angeles Clippers at 5. But before I left on my vacation this weekend, I dropped an episode of the Mad George podcast where I sat down with 6 experts from every single team ahead of the Kings, right? Sure. All 6 teams. And I talked about each of their positions. Talked to the Wizards. Would they be, are they open to trading down to 2 to get the Utah Jazz to move up and take AJ DeBonce? I talked to someone who covers the Utah Jazz, and his name was Leaf. And Leaf was like, I'd just take Darren Peterson. I don't care. Like, if you lose AJ, I'm taking Darren Peterson, okay, and I'm happy with that. When I asked... when I asked my buddy that covers the Clippers about what they would do at 5, and I asked him specifically about the Keaton Wagler drafting him because he plays and fits better with Darius Garland, he seemed pretty set on, like, Darius Garland doesn't play a factor at all. If you think Darius Acuff Jr. is the best player, if you think Kingston Fleming's is the best player,
1: they're not looking for fit.
0: Right.
1: They're looking for best.
0: Now, Keaton Wagler still could be the best player and the right fit.
1: Yeah.
0: So, but
1: that's how they look at it. The point is, they look at it that way.
0: He seemed very, very comfortable with the belief that the Clippers are not going to adjust their draft selection on because of Darius Garland.
1: Sure.
0: So maybe Keaton Wagler isn't picked at 5. And if it's one of Darius Acuff Jr. or Kingston Fleming's, now the Kings are sitting there going, uh-oh, one of them's off the board already, and the Nets could screw us over on the second one.
1: That's why he has, to me, he's got to, in terms of Scott Perry, I'm saying, he's got to go do this, what I think, truly, what he's done with Kingston and going down and visiting, I truly think you should do that with whatever other guards you think that could be there.
0: You probably do it with more than 3, But you walk into draft night with a firm top three.
1: Yeah.
0: And nobody needs to know the, nobody needs to know the order of those top three, but you have a firm top three. And and if you do not have a firm top three, if it's only two, then you better be prepared to trade up or trade down.
1: Exactly.
0: And I believe, because a lot of this stuff is at least discussed ahead of time, I believe there will already be preliminary discussions. This is speculation on my part. This is not a report. This is speculation on my part. There will be discussions going into draft night already of a framework of what a trade up to five would look like.
1: Mm-hmm.
0: Or what a trade down with the Oklahoma City Thunder for 12 and 17 would look like. You have to have a framework there, because once you're on the clock, 5 minutes are ticking down. And let's say Acuff goes five, Flemings goes six. Uh-oh.
1: Yep.
0: Okay, we're going to trade down to seven. Like, you only have 5 minutes to do that. Or you hear, they're going to take Darius Acuff Jr. at five if we don't move up and take him right now. And we only have 5 minutes to execute this. Let's get it done. Right? Like, you already have to have these frameworks in place. Like, Scott Perry is playing a bunch of games at once, but I trust him to handle this more than any general manager that the Kings have had before.
1: Yeah, look, being in that seven spot, it makes it pretty damn difficult.
0: Yeah.
1: There's just a lot of ways you can go. It's like, again,
0: play the game.
1: Why you wish you were a top three pick this year, but you know what? Them's is the apples.
0: Yeah. I do still think that Darius Acuff Jr. is the leader in the clubhouse, and I don't think it hurts the Sacramento Kings at all to have it out there that they're very interested in other guys. Because what the Kings don't want to do, again, this is exactly what Whitey and Allen talked about, what the Kings don't want to do is make it obvious to everyone, we have one guy, we have one target, and we're going to do whatever it takes to get him. Clippers, let me call you Scott Perry. You want Acuff? We're going to take him at five unless you give us a first-round pick unprotected.
1: Yep.
0: Now, and Perry's not that stupid.
1: Mm-hmm.
0: Scott Perry's not going to get taken advantage of. He's not. He's going to have his board. He's going to have his guys. And if there is a guy that he feels more passionate about than anybody else, he will do his due diligence to go and get that guy. But many people believe there isn't and there shouldn't be. And that's fine. Then you don't trade up. And you're doing the right thing with this Kingston Flemings stuff as it is. We see TC on hold. TC wants to talk about Mike Brown and De'Aaron Fox. TC, I'm going to ask you to either hang out with us or call back at noon, because we're going to dive back into that at noon. When we come back, let's talk a little bit of baseball. The Yankees did something, made history, unfortunately, at the expense of the A's at Sutter Health Park on Sunday. We'll talk about that. And a personal favorite player of mine, even though he's the third baseman for the San Francisco Giants, talked about the hate that he's been receiving online, and it's absolutely disgusting. We'll discuss that when we come back. It's Matt and Kayla on Sacktown Sports.
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5: I'm meteorologist Kelly Curran in the KCRA 3 Weather Center. We're expecting lots of sunshine throughout the morning hours. Temperatures will start out in the upper 50s, but climbing in the low 90s with light winds this afternoon. Get the latest forecast on the KCRA 3 News and the KCRA app.
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0: We will get back to the Sacramento Kings at noon. Why I believe the Mike Brown Knicks versus De'Aaron Fox Spurs, Sacramento Kings embarrassment NBA Finals is actually a good thing for this franchise. The necessary closure before the new, hopefully, era begins. We'll do that at noon. I expect a lot of your involvement in that segment in just a little bit. Sutter Health Park was rocking this weekend, as expected, with the Yankees being in town. Of course, Linden native Aaron Judge coming in. This is right off the heels of the big announcement on Thursday. The Sacramento's pitch for Major League Baseball here. I am wearing.
1: Sorry, you're wearing the hat. I wasn't on air yet.
0: I'm wearing the hat.
1: I like them. They're
0: cool.
1: It's comfy.
0: It's clean. I like it. Well, the Yankees came into West Sacramento, Sutter Health Park, and they handled their business, taking 2 out of 3 from the A's. At least they didn't sweep them. But you know what they did do, Kayla, yesterday?
1: They set records.
0: They scored 13 runs in the third inning. It's the first time a team has done that in 21 years. Hey, welcome to Sutter Health Park. Everybody hits well here except for the A's for some reason. I just don't get why they're not that good at home. To be fair, they scored, 8 runs yesterday?
1: Not enough compared to other
0: teams.
1: The
0: A's are not good at home again, and I don't get it. This is a ballpark that seems perfect for that lineup.
1: Yeah, so question for you guys, and I hate to put you on the spot, but do you know, in terms of the hitting last year where we were at, has that decreased?
0: Yes. Oh, they were hitting way better last year than this year.
1: So that's the question to me. I don't know if it has anything to do with Sutter Health Park. It has to do with particularly some of these individuals and what they are and aren't doing.
0: Yeah, their highest paid guys just aren't hitting.
1: They're not
0: hitting. Brent Rooker's not hitting. Tyler Soderstrom's not hitting. Shea Langeliers got off to a really, really good start. Kind of slowed down a little bit. Nick Kurtz is building up finally.
1: But it's a slow build.
0: But because he started the season pretty slow compared to how he ended it last year. I mean, our guy Lawrence Butler, love him to death, but Lawrence Butler is damn near unplayable right now. He can't hit the baseball.
1: It's really bad.
0: Thankfully, Zach Geloff is waking up a little bit. Max Muncy got off to a really good start at third. But, that's supposed to be the strength of the A's. And the fact that they were in first place for as long as they were, they're now 2.5 games back of your M's.
1: I know, because they swept again.
0: They swept the Diamondbacks. You want to look at it glass half full and say, wow, the A's bats haven't woken up yet, and they were in first place and are still very much in the mix. But the other side of that, the glass half empty, is that was your time. Mm-hmm. The Mariners stunk. Everybody else in the AL West has stunk. You had an opportunity. Your pitching was actually performing, and your bats missed their window to build a cushion. Granted, it's only May, or now it's June 1st. Build a cushion and create some separation. You weren't able to do it, and now the Mariners are starting to wake up.
1: So when I look at their losses here recently, and look, this, I know they went on that huge slide last year, and something that I know when we had Jacob Wilson on, he said specifically, we feel we learned from something like that. Mm-hmm. We're not going to get ourselves into that big of a hole. Now, that's not the type of hole they're in yet, but I mean, you go back all the way to that San Diego series at San Diego, that they only won 1 out of those 3 games. Mm-hmm. They lost all 3 to Seattle 2 weeks ago. And then just this last week, they only won 1 out of 3 against New York. Now, they're going on the road, so maybe they go on the road to start June could be the best thing they could do for themselves to recollect and find some success on the road in terms of a different ballpark. Mm-hmm. But you can't afford to keep going on the type of skid they're on, because this is only 2 wins in the last 3 weeks.
0: Their top money guys need to start delivering. It's just as simple as that. The A's typically don't pay players, but when they do, they've got to deliver. I mean, you just look at batting averages alone. Again, this team is supposed to be loaded with talent. I mean, Jacob Wilson, who's hurt right now, started slow, climbed up to .292 batting average. Remember, he was firmly over .300 last year. Mm-hmm. But Tyler Soderstrom got the bag this summer, is batting .226. Brent Rooker, your designated hitter. All the dude does is hit. He's batting .194.
1: Yeah.
0: Lawrence Butler, .164.
1: That's just unacceptable.
0: I mean, those are 3 of your highest paid players right there, and the best one is .226.
1: So I ask you this, do they need, again, this is a division that is still winnable, because Seattle, who's kind of on a roll right now, is 2.5 ahead. The Athletics and the Rangers are tied right now. They're 2.5 back of Seattle, but the Rangers are on a 3-game win streak. Mm-hmm. And then it's Houston 4.5 back. And then, you know, the lowly Los Angeles Angels are 8 back. My point being, there's still a lot of room for a chance to win this division. Mm-hmm. Do you feel they need to do anything at any point? Is my question.
2: I mean, they should always look to address their pitching if they can without doing anything too crazy. Like, the bats just have to wake up. They have way more talent in that lineup hitting-wise than what they've been putting out. Like, they're just not, they're not this bad offensively. And they haven't been that bad, that's the thing. But some of their guys just need to just wake up.
1: Mm-hmm.
2: So I don't think the A's need to do a tremendous amount because they're still very firmly in the race in the division, right? I don't think the Mariners are the team that they were last year. But you should always look to address your pitching. I don't think the A's should be all-in buyers at the deadline, and I don't think they will be. But they should feel confident that if their bats wake up, they'll put some pressure on the M's by the end of the year to handle their business and to win that division outright.
1: Right.
2: So I would flirt and keep an eye on always improving the pitching rotation and the bullpen if you can. But hitting wise, you look at that lineup, get healthy, and everybody just needs to, not everybody at the same time, because it's very rare, but you just need to have your guys that are your top money guys contribute.
1: Well, this is the time to do it. I mean, I know Chicago is not a pushover, but again, if they can, they've been more successful in terms of runs, I believe, on the road this year. They're at Chicago for a 3-game series and then at Houston. That's a biggie, too, to take advantage of a really, I don't think, great Houston team right now.
2: Mm-hmm.
1: And then, you know, they'll take on Milwaukee at home. But
2: Milwaukee and Colorado.
1: Yeah, but they've got 2 weeks, at least on the road, to maybe find some identity back with their hitting.
2: Yep.
1: And again, you think it's weird to say away from Sutter Health Park, but yep, again, that just hasn't, that haven't benefited them this year.
2: Yeah. And some, like, they just, your bats need to wake up, man. That's it. Your bats just need to wake up. Switching over to the Giants a little bit, they did finally get a win in Colorado yesterday, a big win. What, they scored 16 runs yesterday? But
1: why don't they spread those out?
2: They've been just terrible. They continue to be terrible. I think the Giants are the worst team in baseball. I just think
1: it's pathetic.
2: They're just a mess. And they're getting criticism, and rightfully so. Mm-hmm. But there's a major line. Look, Matt Chapman is one of my favorite players, period. I loved him when he was with the A's, Gold Glover, super cool dude. So I also have a connection to Matt Chapman in addition to just being a baseball player. That being said, it doesn't matter if I like the dude or hate the dude. This story that came out about, he told Susan Slusser about the hate that he and his family are receiving online is pathetic.
1: Mm.
2: This is from Matt Chapman. He talked about he's off social media. He stopped looking at it. He said, "You should see my DMs." Mm. It's people saying, "I hope your family dies." Mm. People threaten us all the time. I just block it and whatever. I don't make a big deal about it, but it's just not cool. Nah. I would never do that to anybody.
1: Nah, I just working with athletes my whole life. And look, some of them, not great people. A lot of them, really good people.
2: Mm-hmm.
1: And who work hard and look, sometimes these guys get paid and people get mad because they're not performing to the level. And I get being frustrated. There's no doubt that I've been a fan of my teams and saw someone get paid and they're not contributing. I'm Sam Darnold. I've been a critic of him for all of last season.
2: Yeah.
1: But it's different to be a critic and to be like someone who is threatening people or someone who is going after someone. Like, that is just, to me, delusional. Like,
2: no,
1: you can't do, like, I mean, you can obviously, and you do whatever you want, but I just think that it's awful and there's no place for it in sports.
2: Listen,
1: I
2: don't think this is an indictment on San Francisco Giants fans. Like, one fan or fans that do this stupid stuff do not represent an entire fan base, but I've seen the frustration from Giants fans on social media. I get it. This team has been a colossal disappointment. They've been an embarrassment in a lot of ways. A lot of fans are frustrated because it feels like they're making a mockery of it. They don't even care. Willie Adames doesn't know how many outs there are. They're hip thrusting in the outfield.
1: But that's fine to be frustrated.
2: Yeah, but listen, if you are the type of person that sends vile, horrible things on social media to anybody but especially professional athletes or people in the public eye, you're a piece of trash human being. And you're a coward. And you're a loser. And you have nothing going for you in your life if you think that you are justified in any way for doing this. The dude plays baseball. He plays a kid's game. He's on a bad team. He's underperforming. It does not matter. For you to say that type of trash, you are the lowest of the low scum, in my opinion. You suck. You need to do something better with your life. And it's hilarious to me because none of these people, none of y'all, would say or do anything about it when you're face-to-face, not just with the professional athletes, but with the people you talk trash about online that might be in your own life or your social circles or outside your social circles. It's cowardly garbage behavior. And every single fan of every single fan base should be 1,000% against this. And I will give credit to San Francisco Giants fans. Since this story has come out, a lot of Giants fans have come out, spoken out against it. Look, we're frustrated too. Mm. This doesn't represent us. This ain't okay. This ain't cool. But on the other side of that, the MLB, professional sports, they need to look at this, Kayla, and understand that especially with sports gambling, they are inviting this upon players.
1: Yeah.
2: And I know Carmichael Dave has talked about this before, and I pray to God it never happens, but I feel like he's 100% right that it's going to. At some point, some psychopath degenerate gambler who's lost everything because they're addicted on sports gambling and they have nothing to lose anymore, they're going to come after some of these players, or God forbid their families or anything like that. And that seems extreme and that seems morbid, but would it be at all surprising to read a story about that? Would it really be surprising? No. And unfortunately, players have to deal with this even more now because of the amount of money that's attached to, will Matt Chapman get a base hit today? Mm-hmm. It's stupid and it's disgusting. And I hate stories like this. And unfortunately, they're all too freaking common. Hope Matt Chapman and his family are fine. Hope every athlete, anybody who's dealing with on social media or any sort of cyberbullying or anything like this, because I know this is also big in schools and stuff amongst kids who have phones and social media and stuff like that. Like, be better. Don't do this. Don't. This is the biggest trash. I hate stuff like this. I hate these stories, and I hope they go away. They're never going to, but I hope they do. We'll take a break. When we come back, it's time to pick a side next, including Victor Wembanyama letting it all out, all the emotions after winning Game 7 in Oklahoma City. Are we cool with it? Is it lame? I'm sure people have opinions on that and more. Pick a side is next. Matt and Kayla, Sacktown Sports.
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3: 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It's time for Pick a Side on Matt and Kayla.
2: Lots to react to, plenty to pick a side about on this Monday, so let's not waste any time. Pick a side, topic number one. Take it away, Kyle Ledbetter.
13: Yes, pick a side number one. So, Victor Wembanyama, after the Spurs won Game 7, just pouring out his eyes, just cried on the court, hugged all the coaches and teammates. I did think it was really funny, that image where all the players like gathered around him and his wingspan is stretching like over seven players.
1: Yep. That was awesome.
13: That was pretty fun. Like his wingspan just got like three on each side.
1: Yeah, it's like Papa Bear.
13: Yeah, that was kind of fun. So anyways, do we think it's cool or lame that Wemby cried after winning not the NBA Finals, but the Western Conference Finals? But honestly, it might have meant more because he's talked about all year, the Thunder are the mark. The Thunder are the mark. Their whole goal has been to beat the Thunder.
2: I don't think it's lame at all. I think the passion that Victor Wembanyama brings to the game, the amount that he cares, has certainly been beneficial for All-Star Weekend. It's beneficial to the level of play and to understand what this means to these players. It's not just business as usual. This is a massive accomplishment for Victor Wembanyama. Look, he's still, 21, 22 years old?
1: That's insane.
2: This is still a young man that is accomplishing his dream of just making it to the NBA Finals and knocking off a team that many considered to be unbeatable. And they've heard the doubts. They've heard, we're not experienced. We're ahead of schedule. This, that. And Wemby's been through a lot. And has this entire Spurs team. And for them to slay the beast that is the Oklahoma City Thunder in the way that they did in seven games in Oklahoma City, that takes another level that clearly Wemby had to take himself to in order to get it done. So that outpouring of emotion to me is a release of all of the hard work and all of the effort, the blood, sweat, tears, whatever you want to say. It's a release. You're overcome with something because it meant that much to you. It is not controllable. It certainly wasn't fake.
1: He does is fake.
2: When pure raw emotion comes out, that is who you are at your core. And that said everything about what this means to Victor Wembanyama. And to me, why wouldn't you celebrate that and rally around that? Because that's what professional sports is all about.
1: I loved it. I'm an emotional person as it is, so I don't give a damn who you are. If you feel like it's time to let the emotion out because that's been building up in you, or you feel a certain way, You let the emotion out. And that was the time for him, considering he came into this series knowing that he did not win MVP. And this is a guy who carries things on his shoulders and carries a chip for those types of things. And good for him. That's what makes him so fascinating and what will make him so great for this league for years to come, is because he just, it means more to him, it seems like. And he showcases that. He wears it on his sleeve. It's also, it was a physical series. Oh my God, yeah. Mentally taxing series. Big and time. For him to know, like, okay, I really helped get us there and get us over this OKC mammoth of a team. Yeah. I was loving the emotions from the get-go right after the win.
13: The only other thing I'd add, too, is, like, I don't think we value enough how big a deal winning a conference championship
1: absolutely.
13: Is.
1: Absolutely.
13: Like, you get a trophy. Yeah,
1: that's a great point.
13: If the Kings had one conference championship, we would be holding up that trophy for the rest of time.
2: Mm-hmm. I'd be sleeping with that a copy of that banner as bedsheets.
13: Mm-hmm. Well,
2: I'd be doing it.
13: Okay, Joe Lacob. You know? Yeah, there's a crazy story of what Joe Lacob did with the trophy after they won the championship.
1: Okay.
13: Anyways, Serena Williams, speaking of a champion, Serena Williams is unretiring again. She's going to play doubles tennis with, I think, the intention of possibly getting a wild card to the U.S. Open. Are you interested in watching the third unretirement of Serena now at 44 years old?
1: I'll tell you this. I'm not a big tennis fan. I'm just going to be transparent.
2: I'm not either.
1: It doesn't do much for me, and not taking anything away from people who like the game or who play the game. It's incredible, some of these athletes and what they do.
2: Right.
1: As for Serena Williams, though, she is an athlete of my time that I've obviously followed. She's done some incredible things. She also, I think, went through a lot as a mom and, and you know, having the babies and the postpartum, and I get that completely. When you were competing also at the highest level, maybe she just didn't feel like she gave it her all during that period of time and wants to come back. She looks good. I feel like she's got to feel really good to do this. I'm interested. I don't even like really watch tennis that closely, but I'll be following her. I think it's interesting. Now, whether or not it means anything, I don't know, but I'm interested.
2: I'm 1,000% paying attention. I don't know if I'm going to be locked into every single match that she plays in this run, but I'll certainly be paying attention, because Serena Williams isn't just one of the greatest female athletes of all time. She's one of the greatest athletes of all time, period. Like, she's dominated her sport. She's one of the most recognizable figures in tennis. She's made tennis cool for so many people. She's paved the way for so many young men and women to play the game at a high level and want to grow up and be like her. Her story is incredible. Her family story is incredible. So yes, her being around the game, it's the same way I feel about Tiger Woods. Like, them being around the game is always going to be good for the game. Mm-hmm. If you are in the camp of, I don't want to watch a washed version of a once great compete out there, if that's you, like, I guess I understand that. But we would live in nostalgia of, man, I wish I could see Serena play one more time. Man, I wish I could see Tiger golf one more time. Man, I could, like, we get that a lot, especially when we lose people.
1: Yeah.
2: So cherishing the opportunities to watch them play, even if they're not the best anymore. They shouldn't be the best at 44 years old, but they're still playing, they're still competing, and they're still better than 99% of the population. So I'm in.
1: It's interesting.
13: All right, then. By the way, you guys are doing the thing where you both look at me, and then I'm like looking between both of you.
1: Come on, Kyle.
13: Guys.
1: What do you have to say?
2: Pay attention to us.
1: Come on, Kyle.
13: No, I don't care. I mean, it's been like 4 years since Serena Williams played tennis.
1: I didn't even know it was 4 years.
13: Yeah.
1: It seems like at least just 2 years.
2: Even better. I want to see it again.
13: Yeah. I'm not really. I mean, I've been watching some of the Roland Garros or French Open or whatever they call it.
1: Yeah, that's happening right now.
13: But like, I'm not really that into the Serena Williams comeback tour all that much. Kayla really wanted to talk about this one, so let's weave it in here. It's
1: I did.
13: Yeah, Cam Scataboo was at a celebrity softball game.
1: Yep.
13: And what is it? Less than 7 months after surgery, was doing a backflip on the field. Do we think this is dumb decision or elite athlete who is doing
2: his own
13: thing?
2: Kayla's got thoughts. Buckle up.
1: All right. First of all, love you, Cam Scataboo. Truly do. Love, like, his mentality. Know he's from this area. Know he's very beloved here.
2: Here we go.
1: This goes deeper than just Cam Scataboo. This goes to the Giants offense in particular, and we'll talk more about it in the 2-minute drill. The Giants offense right now, they had to go sign three guys that I'll name them in a while in the 2-minute drill, but sign three guys, including a 30-something-year-old OBJ, because they are struggling right now with health in the wide receiver room. Cam Scataboo needs to be healthy this season. He just came off of the ankle surgery. He was a big part of that offense last year. You've got to help yourself, not hurt yourself. And I get that they're doing a good deed for community service and for giving back. But Cam, just be smart, kiddo. Like, I get it. You get the home run and you get the adrenaline going. If I am the Giants and I am Harbaugh, I am sitting all my players down and I am saying, we cannot hurt ourselves. Huh. Can you imagine all of these offensive players? And again, Malik Nabers was at the home run derby again, too. And he just came off of a cleanup. Yeah. You got to be smart.
13: Did you guys see... first of all, the sentence, be smart, Cam Scataboo, is really funny. Because he's like now become on the internet the embodiment of like meathead football player.
1: Yeah.
2: He's kind of like the new Gronk, but not really. But kind of.
1: Yeah, I get what you're saying.
13: Did you guys see the funny quote that he had over the weekend that was going viral? Which was, last year I had 100 carries for 400 yards. So if I up that to 300 carries, I could have 2,000 yards or more. And people were doing the math, and it's like, that's not that's not how the math works, dude.
2: Oh, what's funny is Cam is a really, really good dude, and actually a really smart kid from when I covered him here in Sacramento. But he's a goofball.
1: Oh,
2: his personality has gotten him as far as it has. He's a meathead football player, but that's how he plays.
1: Yeah.
2: Like, he plays physical, he plays tough, and he plays fearless. So... he does these backflips. He does these crazy antics. It's like his superpower.
1: But you got to be smart on that.
2: I agree, but I also like.
1: No, Matt.
2: If he hurt himself,
1: Matt,
2: doing it, then we can kill the kid for it. He didn't do anything.
1: But sometimes these guys have got. I'm speaking of it in Jackson Dart's term too. Sometimes you've got to help these guys from themselves. Jackson Dart, how many concussions did he have last year? Because he was being Jackson Dart. You have to, at some part, as a pro, when you're making all that money and you're part of a team now, you have to cap some of that.
13: But I agree with Matt. It goes both ways, though. I mean, he's a zero-star recruit who made it to the NFL by being fearless.
1: But now
13: and
1: he's expected to be a big part of the offense. Yeah,
2: but what are you going to put in his contract? No more backflips?
1: Like, maybe.
2: They can slap him on the wrist and go, hey, man, we'd rather you not do backflips. But he can do whatever the hell he wants. Like, if he's comfortable doing that. I remember having this conversation.
1: He's not in high school anymore.
2: Madison Bumgarner was like riding quads or something during the offseason, and Giants fans were freaking out. Oh, he's our Cy Young pitcher, and he's going to hurt himself riding a bike. Like, these people, they have lives outside of work, and
13: well,
2: they have
13: he
2: personalities.
13: Actually did hurt.
2: I remember that. He's got personality and lives outside of work. Like, if I'm. Me personally, I'm happier knowing Cam Scataboo is still fine and comfortable doing flips and trusting his body versus I'm afraid to do flips now because I hurt myself.
1: Again, 7 months off of a surgery. Just take it easy.
2: I think there's other things to be upset about than the dude doing flips.
1: I'm not upset. I said he needs to be smarter. That's all I'm saying.
2: As long as he doesn't hurt himself, I think he's fine. But if he does hurt himself, then
1: yes. You can't predict that.
2: Right. Dude can flip.
1: I'm not saying I'm mad at him because he did a flip. I'm saying in the future, be smarter about the situation, knowing that you've got to be he'd rather be on the field.
2: Sure.
1: Absolutely. Sometimes you have to tell these young guys, now that they're professionals, and what is lying on the season, like, just be a little smarter. You just got off a surgery of your ankle. That's all I'm saying.
2: All right. Well, I can flip away. I think you can flip just fine. Just flip. Don't hurt yourself, but just flip.
1: Oh,
2: that's who you are. Flip away. We'll take the break. When we come back, it is lunch break time. The Sacramento Kings' incompetence is on full display. This NBA Finals is reeking of Kings' mistakes, from Mike Brown with the Knicks to De'Aaron Fox and the San Antonio Spurs. But is this actually a good thing for the Kings? We'll explain when we come back. Want to hear your thoughts as well. 916-339-1140. Lunch break is next. It's Matt and Kayla, Sactown Sports.
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7: Kings fans, how you feeling today? How are you feeling knowing that the NBA Finals is going to feature your former head coach in Mike Brown versus your former franchise player, plus other starter, member of the Beam team, Harrison Barnes, in the NBA Finals? Every Finals game that you watch is going to be littered with reminders of how bad your team screwed up, how bad your organization shot themselves in the foot. That's the reality of these NBA Finals. And it's, I believe, necessary. It's painful. It sucks. We're certainly going to be in our feelings about it. We're going to be emotional about it. And you might tell me, I'm over it. I don't care. Best of luck to De'Aaron. Best of luck to Mike Brown. If that's you, hey, God bless you. Happy for you. I'm glad you have the, what do you want to call it, emotional maturity or whatever, to just watch basketball and not care or not be that invested. You're not any more or less of a fan for feeling that type of way. Every Kings fan is personally going through and feeling a certain type of way about this as much as possible. All I ask is that you be consistent. You can't be talking about and dragging somebody through the mud or dragging Mike Brown through the mud the entire time that he was in New York and getting mad at him because he didn't play Keon Ellis in Sacramento, and now Keon Ellis didn't play in Cleveland, or barely played in Cleveland. Can't be mad about De'Aaron Fox this, and he couldn't get the job done, and then he's there in the NBA Finals with the Spurs, and suddenly say, oh, nope, move on, doesn't matter, move on, it's time to move up. Like, listen, everybody handles their feelings differently, their frustrations differently about this Sacramento Kings situation. But ultimately, Kayla, we're all on the same side when it comes to we all want the Kings to get to a point where none of this matters anymore, which is ultimately winning their own title, being a perennial playoff team. And then we can look back and go, hey, remember when the Kings screwed that up? But it's okay because they ultimately got where they needed to go. And I believe, truly, I believe that the hiring of Scott Perry was the first step.
8: Yeah.
7: Whoever they draft in June. Right, the end of this month. Yeah, the end of this month. It is June already. Holy crow.
8: It is June 1st today.
7: It's June 1st.
8: Happy June 1st.
7: The end of this month, whoever they draft will be the third step. I think the second step is acknowledging the ick, acknowledging your mistakes, acknowledging your failures as a franchise, learning, growing from them, and ultimately getting past them. There is no way that anybody in that organization, whether they were there during it and part of it, or in Scott Perry's position, inheriting it, there is no way that everybody in the Kings organization can watch the NBA Finals and not acknowledge where the Sacramento Kings went wrong.
8: Yeah.
7: And you need to learn from that.
8: Yeah, you absolutely do. Look, the fans have to deal with it. The fans have to see it because most Kings fans are huge basketball fans overall, and they're paying attention to what's going on right now in the playoffs and now what is to be the finals with a lot of your players and a head coach in the mix. So I would hope and pray that that is also what the organization is paying attention to, who should also be watching what the other teams in the league are doing, what other coaches in the leagues are doing to get better, and how they are putting together teams. How they are putting together teams to beat teams like OKC. And I know Wimby's a big part of that. And that partly goes to the draft and luck in some ways. But my point being is the organization needs to be learning from this moment.
7: Yes.
8: And needs to look itself in the mirror with accountability, mm-hmm. with a little bit of humbleness to themselves and be humbling themselves, I should say, and be like, okay, we can sit and whine about this. I know our fans are mad about this. This is partly on us. These are some decisions that have probably been made in the past that weren't smart. But now it's time to look ourselves in the mirror, mm-hmm. figure out how not to do that in the future and how to better our organization so that we do not have to be back in this damn spot talking about this again, mm-hmm. and former players or former coaches again, and just be at least talking about, hey, our rebuilding process is going well.
7: Yep.
8: We got the right guy in Scott Perry. He drafted the right player at number 7 or wherever they trade up or down to get. And now we feel like we're going to start making the right moves to at least position ourselves for the near future to hopefully be a playoff team that can make a deep run. Yep. That is the mentality mm-hmm. the organization has to have for itself.
7: So let's address the elephant in the room. We've done this before. People will claim that we don't talk about Vivek Ranadive, but we do, and we will. I hope Vivek Ranadive watches the NBA Finals, and I believe he will because I know Vivek Ranadive loves basketball. I don't think he knows how to be successful in basketball, but he loves it, just like a lot of us love the game and probably don't know how to be successful at the level that Scott Perry knows how to be successful or should know how to be successful. That's why he has that job, and that is the ultimate point that I want to make here. Regardless of who is to blame, Vivek Ranadive and Kings ownership is the common denominator through all of this. Vivek's ownership tenure, while we will forever be thankful that he was part of what kept the Kings here in Sacramento and the building of the gorgeous Golden One Center in downtown. Like mm-hmm. we can acknowledge all that and put that all to the side. And when talking about being an NBA owner, Vivek has not been a successful one. Look at his time. Look at the losing. It's just the reality of the situation. That doesn't have to be said with hatred. That doesn't have to be said with malice. We are acknowledging the what it is. Like, the track record speaks for itself. And it is not a hostile act or an insult by any means to point that out. This is why I believe this is a good thing. We all make mistakes in our lives to different levels, and hopefully, what are we taught as kids? Like, learn from your mistakes. And sometimes you have to go through things and you're embarrassed by something, yep. or you make a decision, or you're like, I'll put
8: or this, you for fail, example. Or you straight up fail. Sometimes I have.
7: I'll use this as an example. I have been fortunate enough, I've also worked my ass off, but I've had a steady job since I was 15 years old. I've mm-hmm. not been unemployed since I was 15 years,
8: well,
7: years
8: lucky
7: old.
8: You.
7: And knock on wood that continues. But hear me out here. My first ever job, I got fired 2 weeks in mm-hmm. because I was late. Because I didn't grow up. I wasn't ready. And I've learned from that and held a steady job ever since. It's a very small example. I'm not comparing that to running a freaking NBA organization. I'm using that as a real life example to when Vivek watches these playoffs, when Vivek watches these finals, and he sees Mike Brown as the head coach of the Knicks, and he sees De'Aaron Fox playing for the Spurs with a NBA Finals logo on his jersey. By the way, they're bringing the
8: trophy back
7: on the court. Brilliant.
8: It looks really cool.
7: Lovely. I'm very glad they're doing that.
3: That's going to look so cool when all the Knicks fans take over the San Antonio Spurs arena.
7: Regardless, watch it. Feel it.
8: Mm.
7: Read the stories. Hear the criticisms. Hear the commentators talk about it. Watch what the fans say. Watch what opposing fans say. Look at the posts by these social media accounts like, mm-hmm. oh, look at all the Kings. Mm-hmm. They left Sacramento and became NBA Finals teams. Here's Mike Malone. Here's Luka Doncic. Here's Tyrese Halliburton, De'Aaron Fox, Mike Brown. See it all. Feel it all. Acknowledge it all. Because if you can't learn from this, if you can't see that the decisions that you have made and been a part of have directly led to this, and your way just has not worked, and it continues to not work, if you can't learn from this and fully empower and trust Scott Perry, who I believe is the best general manager that the Sacramento Kings have hired. The most experienced general manager that Scott Perry, or excuse me, that Vivek Ranadive has ever

0: Perry, who I believe is the best general manager that the Sacramento Kings have hired, the most experienced general manager that that Vivek Ranadive has ever had. If you can't trust him and give him the keys completely as the basketball executive, the basketball decision maker, the man who knows hoops better than anybody in this organization does, if you still can't trust him to make these decisions because you want to get involved like you have in the past and it hasn't worked, then you're never going to learn. And that's why I think this is good. This feels like rock bottom for this organization. It really does.
1: Yeah, and I have not, like, I can't tell you what it feels like because I haven't been here long enough. I haven't had to go through what you guys have gone through as Kings fans. And I get it, though. I've been through different things in life and, mm-hmm. and covered different teams. And I've covered fan bases that feel like you guys, honestly. And I empathize with you. I truly do. Because I want you guys to have a winning team here. I don't want to be talking about these same things over and over and, you know, ownership not doing what they should do or getting out of the way when they need to get out of the way. But I do believe this is this can be a turning point. And at some point, all you can do is hope for the best moving forward. And I do believe I felt when I got here and the Scott Perry hire was made that we were taking a step in the right direction mm-hmm. with him. Mm-hmm. And there's nothing to show me at this point that ownership has been in the way of that, mm-hmm. at least right now this season. And so you have to continue to hope that that is the case moving forward. And I know I use hope, you know, in a generous way because you've had a lot of hope as an organization in terms of fans. Mm-hmm. And it's not been proven to you to follow through on that word. Yep. So I understand that as well. But what else can you do right now? Mm-hmm. And you're right. You look up at this is what you can do. You can look up at the TV and you could say, oh, there's a few of my players. There's old coach. There's this one team holding up the championship when it's all said and done.
0: Yeah.
1: Oh, damn, this does not feel good. And if it doesn't feel good and if it stings, then you really need to check yourself and realize, like, okay, hands off, mm-hmm. Scott Perry, take the wheel, and let's drive ourselves to putting this team back together.
0: I've heard nothing for months, nothing since Mike Brown was fired last December, but Matt, move on, move on. When can we move on? Move on, dude. It's time to move on. I've already seen four or five different messages like that in our comment section today. And I get it, but we cannot move on until the organization moves forward. Does that make sense? We cannot move on until the organization moves forward. And how do they move forward? They acknowledge the demons. They look in the mirror. Vivek Ranadive looks in the mirror. King's ownership looks in the mirror. Every aspect of this organization looks in the mirror and says, we can't keep doing things the same way. We can't. And the good news is, in my mind, the good news is you already have as capable of a fix as possible here in Scott Perry. The best thing about the hire of Scott Perry is, one, his familiarity with the organization in the past. So Scott already has a very established mm-hmm. relationship with Vivek.
1: Relationships around the league.
0: Around the league, but with Vivek.
1: Well, yeah. So
0: Perry knows what he's getting into.
1: Well, sure.
0: That's number one. And number two, you've gone out and gotten someone who is more experienced than anybody that you've had before. But none of that matters if you, as the head boss, as the head decision maker, don't just get out of the way. And that's what I firmly believe this. I understand if fans don't, from what I've been told, conversations that I have, I firmly believe that every single thing that Scott Perry has done since being fired has been Scott Perry.
1: I believe it too.
0: I firmly believe including Doug Christie.
1: I do too.
0: If fans don't, you don't, that's totally fine. I get after 10 plus years, I'm going to believe it when I see it. Mm-hmm. I totally understand that. Mm-hmm. I'm just fortunate enough to have the conversations that I have and get to know some of these people. I firmly believe that Scott Perry is in full control here. And this needed to happen. And sometimes you need to be almost exposed or embarrassed the way that the entire Kings organization is being embarrassed with this NBA Finals. We are. We felt it with the NBA freaking Cup Final.
1: Yeah.
0: Mike Brown,
1: we've never talked so much about two different teams, the two same.

0: starting different teams more than we have this season.
1: Right. Mike Brown, after making it to the NBA Finals, somebody who's not a member of the Sacramento media asked him about the Kings.
0: Yeah.
1: And I want to play a clip for you right now. After De'Aaron Fox and the Spurs made their way to the NBA Finals, he's doing post-game on TV, and what do they ask him about?
0: The Kings.
1: The Sacramento Kings. Here's what he said.
2: Let's talk about your career so far. Being in Sacramento, being traded here, understanding and knowing what you went through in Sacramento to win and try to get a team around you. Now you come to a young team with a young core with a transcendent player like Wimby. You the veteran piece that come in and stabilizes everything. The switch from Sacramento and the mindset that it took to get here, what is it worth it? Everything you went through in Sacramento to this point, was that worth it?
3: I wouldn't change anything. Anything that happened in my career, I wouldn't change anything. I love being in SAC. Obviously, I was there for almost 8 years. I had fun while I was there. I wanted to win. Now I'm here. And obviously, when it was going through that, like, I saw the team that was being built. I'm like, this team can win a championship, especially with me, with adding me to the team. So there were times where obviously Vic was out, Steph was out, and I had to do what I was doing when I was in SAC. And it just kept us afloat. They came back, and here we are, man.
2: Did that allow you to do what you do in this game tonight?
3: Yeah, I think
2: the confident level that it needs, that it takes for you to do that tonight.
3: Yes, 1,000%. Like, I think I've been through a lot. I've been through a lot in my career, and I just wanted to win. And when people talked about, you know, when I got here, you know, me taking a lesser role, this and that, I'll do whatever it takes to win.
2: Absolutely.
3: That's all I care about, was trying to win a championship.
4: Mm-hmm. Sure. Mm-hmm.
1: So you can feel a certain type of way about De'Aaron Fox if you want to. Well, he's now a role player in San Jose. If you feel that way, I mean, I disagree with you. He's incredibly important to that team. But it's Victor Wembanyama's team. If you want to use that to undermine what he's done, again, if it makes you feel better, be my guest. I completely disagree with you. But the point is, both Fox and Brown, after making it to the finals, are being asked about their time in Sacramento.
0: Of course they are.
1: The Kings are all over this finals. And that, in my opinion, is a good thing. If you're not going to learn from this, you're never going to learn. And I do believe, with Scott Perry being here and this failure on full display, this will finally get ownership to trust in the right person. And I thankfully believe the right person is here in Perry.
0: Yeah, and that's why, you know, I've never personally met Scott Perry. Like, we've had him on the show, and yeah, I've talked to him, you know, via radio, but just the background that he has, and you talked about the relationship with ownership. He also, like we mentioned briefly, like, he has so many relationships around the league, so much that we're saying, like, it's not just the league, it's outside of the league. Like, he coached Acuff's dad. Like, he's just a basketball dude.
1: Basketball lifer.
0: Basketball lifer. And that's what you want in this position, because added to that, he also comes from the background of a lawyer in terms of his, I believe, his father, and like that background of a businessman. So it's the best of both worlds.
1: He did media too.
0: And he did media as well. So he understands so many different facets of what it takes to succeed. Mm-hmm. Now he just has that one thing he needs, is the willingness of the organization to let him and trust him when it comes to doing what it's.
1: Right.
0: And again, I believe I'm the same as you. I believe he's doing that right now. Mm-hmm. Now, the one thing that I think people have an ability to question, and maybe should question, is Doug Christie the right guy for the job?
1: Sure.
0: And Perry seems to say yes, at least in terms of, but look how the contract was structured.
1: Right, but for where the organization is,
0: but where the organization
1: right now,
0: is now, he believes that is continued for him to continue to be able to do that, if anything, to develop young players and to get them to the place that they want. And if he develops as a head coach this next year, maybe get in a contract extension. Mm-hmm. I don't think we can completely say, just because he's keeping Doug Christie, that he's not controlling that narrative. Mm-hmm. I think he is. I think he thinks of it as, we still have a year to kind of build and maneuver, and Doug should be in that spot with what he's been able to do so far with the development.
1: Let's get to the phones. This is the Lunch Break segment. Dwayne, I saw you just drop off. If you're listening, feel free to call back in. But TC's been waiting for a while. TC, we appreciate you. You holding on. Happy Monday, my man. You want to weigh in?
5: Hey, top of the afternoon, Kayla and Matt. What's going on, Matt? How was your break, bro?
1: Oh, it's great, man. Got some good golf in, but I'm happy to be back.
5: Okay, listen, man. So check it out. Kyle, give me a minute. Kayla, listen, this isn't a shot at anyone, right? But this is TC, and this is how TC feels, right? So let's go Kings, because I got Kings and Niners. Let's go Kings first.
1: Okay.
5: First and foremost, does it sting? Yes. And I'm going to say it again. Does it sting? Yes. Mike Brown, Fox in the finals. But that's where it ends for me. It stings, but when my boy got traded and Mike got moved on, I kind of moved on. Once Perry came in and I moved on as a Kings fan, bro.
1: Sure.
5: Salute to all three of those guys, Mike, Harrison, and Fox. But right now, Kings fans, we got a lot to worry about other than these seven games that's going to go, because it's going to go seven, to cry about it every day, talking about what we did wrong. We know we did wrong. But is anybody talking about Vivek knows that he did wrong and he went back and fixed it kind of by hiring Perry, a credible dude, also letting Perry make his moves and stay out the way? To me, King fans, he's doing that, and he kind of corrected his wrong. We don't know yet, but we have to get to the playoffs. But that's for me, bro. I moved on from that situation.
1: TC, I appreciate the call. I know you wanted to keep on rocking about the Niners, but we got
0: it. And I agree with TC. Like, he give, at least to this point, we can't give, like, credit for everything, but it looks like he is, in fact, getting out of the way right now and letting Perry do his work.
1: Yep.
0: But we just can't see that yet until some stuff comes into fruition.
1: Mm-hmm.
0: But we are looking at it, and it looks like that is what's happening.
1: I'll say this. First off, again, TC, if you've moved on, good for you, man. Kings fans, if Kings fans haven't moved on because their basketball team went 22 and freaking 60, went on a 16-game losing streak, and was embarrassing for the vast majority of the year, if you haven't moved on because of that, again, that doesn't make you any better or worse of a fan. Different people fan, different people feel certain types of ways. I haven't moved on, certainly, and I didn't. I've been loud about this from the minute Mike Brown was fired. You can find the clip on the Locked On Kings podcast when I clapped and very sarcastically congratulated the Kings for making the stupidest decision that they could make. Because as a lifelong Kings fan, watching the coaching carousel and all the instability of this organization for so freaking long, I knew it then, and it's turned out to be true now. Now, the hope is, to the other part of TC's point, that Scott Perry being here is the catalyst to help us move on.
0: Mm-hmm.
1: But ultimately, that doesn't mean Scott Perry's going to get this right. It's a hard job.
0: It's a real tough job, especially
1: but
0: here.
1: Let's talk about this, kid. If he fails, if Scott Perry doesn't work and ends up getting fired in a couple years, God, I hope that's not true, because the Kings will be in a bad spot. But if he fails, we should all know that it's because Scott Perry went down his way. It shouldn't be Scott Perry got cut off halfway through the plan, or Scott Perry got undermined when he wanted to do something and ownership wanted to do something different. That needs to be done. And I believe, hopefully, now that this is out there, we're going to watch the finals and we're going to sit through it together, and then we'll move on to the draft and we'll see who Perry selects. And at that point, a new era of hopefully hope and optimism and excitement for Sacramento Kings fans can begin. I think the timing is important. I believe in those narratives for a reason. We'll take the break. When we come back, of course, we'll continue this Kings conversation over the rest of the show. If you want to chime in, feel free to. But as the show began, we got the breaking news. Miles Garrett heading to the NFC West. He's an LA Ram. Man, LA, they just get these stars whenever they want to, don't they? We'll talk about what that means. Plus, if we have time, I saw this conversation on social media. I thought it was interesting because I know you feel a certain type of way about Arch Manning. How many NFL teams would take Arch Manning over their current quarterback right now? If we have time, we'll get to that before Kayla's two-minute drill. Lots of football on the way. It's Matt and Kayla, Sacktown Sports.
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15: The season opener in 2011 had the 49ers hosting the rival Seattle Seahawks. It was Jim Harbaugh's first game as coach, and he knew it would take something special to beat Seattle. Ted Ginn Jr. put new meaning behind that word special. It was a close game with 4 minutes to play as Seattle got in the end zone to make it 19-17 49ers. The ensuing kickoff was taken back for a score by Ginn to extend the lead. Less than 1 minute later, the 49ers defense forced a three and out, and Ginn returned the punt 55 yards for another score. It was a season-opening win and a special Sunday for Ginn and the 49ers.
4: Faithful flashbacks on Sactown Sports 1140.
1: We've had a lot of fun on this jam-packed Monday, and that included the blockbuster that shook the NFL. I'm telling you, man, when does the NFL sleep? It doesn't, because even when it starts to get quiet, we got OTAs starting up. Okay, OTAs are kind of quieting down a little bit. Bam! Miles Garrett's a Ram.
0: There you go. Out of the blue. I mean, it wasn't out of the blue. Look, we heard some rumblings this weekend here and there. I did not expect this to at least happen today.
1: Yeah.
0: But here we go, and we're probably going to get, I'll have it coming up in the two-minute drill, probably going to get another big move coming up here post-June 1st as well. But, yeah, Myles Garrett headed to the Los Angeles Rams for Jared Verse, the young star for the Rams.
1: That's so bad for
0: him. I'm sorry, Jared. I'm truly sorry. Then, as well, a 2027 first-round pick.
1: So this upcoming draft.
0: A 2028 second round pick and a 2029 third round pick.
1: That's a haul.
0: That's a haul. Yeah. And look, when you are Matthew Stafford and company and you're the Rams and you're looking at our window is very small. Mm-hmm. It's kind of what they did when they went and won a Super Bowl. What was that? Back in 2021? So they're doing something similar where they're just kind of throwing the bag and being like, here's all this future stuff because we got to win it now with Matthew Stafford. And that's what they did to go get the best pass rusher, defensive player of the year. You can go on and on and on. Myles Garrett has not slowed down. And I'd be talking different and maybe I'd be a little bit like, whoa, you gave up a lot to go get a guy. No, Myles Garrett is a difference maker.
1: Yeah, he's a dude.
0: He is literally the quarterback on defense in terms of productivity and what it matters. And especially when you are in the NFC West.
1: Yeah.
0: And I know the Niners right now, Lynch and Schneider up in Seattle are looking around and saying, damn, should we make one more move? Because they just got even better.
1: Yeah. The NFC West is going to be a war zone.
0: It already is the best division.
1: Yeah. Now, I mean, it's just there's
0: minus
1: no,
0: the Arizona Cardinals.
1: There's
0: sorry.
1: No question. Yeah, Arizona, you're basically a bye week for these three other teams at this point.
16: I did see a really funny joke that a Cardinals fan was like, "There's levels to this. The Rams just traded for Myles Garrett, and the Cardinals are in contract negotiations with Jacoby Brissett."
0: Oh God, it's so bad, Kyle.
1: Jeremiah Love. Just hopefully Myles Garrett doesn't kill him.
0: Poor guy.
1: I do have a question for you, Kayla, though. Because it's fun to talk about, unless you're a Niner fan, it's fun to talk about Garrett going to the Rams and what that's going to mean for the Rams and the NFC West. Like, it's fun to talk about that. Let's talk about this from the perspective of the Cleveland Browns, though. I am not even remotely connected to the Rams whatsoever. I'm sure their fans are furious, right? Because
0: you mean the Browns?
1: I'm sorry, Browns. I'm not connected to them at all. I'm sure their fans are furious because that's... other than Shadur Sanders, like the only reason to pay attention to the Cleveland Browns. Doesn't this make sense for the Browns to do this, though? They're not going anywhere.
0: Yeah.
1: You cashed in. People could argue, you should have gotten more. You should have gotten more. That's a haul for a really, really, really, really talented player. The best defender in the, in the league. Like, I'm not saying celebrate the Rams for trading away, or I mean, celebrate the Browns for trading away Myles Garrett, but I get why they did it. Is that crazy?
0: No. So the Browns, I will say this. I do know Browns fans. I know a ton of Browns fans. I worked in Ohio. The Browns fans are honestly the most forgiving fan base. One of the most forgiving fan bases I've met. And I'm sure a lot of them are frustrated and mad. But I think a lot of them are realistic. And I think a lot of them are like, well, Myles Garrett has been sitting around here helping as much as he can every single year. And he can't help the entire organization by himself get a playoff run or a championship, right? So I think fans are actually more like, good for you, Brown, like, or Garrett, like, at least you can go finish your career off by possibly winning it all when you've worked your butt off here. And he's been extremely loyal to the organization. Let's make that clear, guys. Like, loyalty is hard to come across in the league, whether you're an owner or a player, whatever. He's been there his whole career and he's done incredible things for them, but it's time to like spread your wings and like actually go be able to accomplish something. But what is crazy about Cleveland too is, yeah, they got all these picks, Matt, and they got a young player that is promising on defense. But what have they done in terms of their picks and hitting it well?
1: Right.
0: I mean, they're talking about possibly going and getting another quarterback next year.
1: Yeah.
0: And they've been picking quarterbacks in every single draft, including two last year. And they still can't figure it out. I don't know what their hope is there. We talk about hope here. I have no hope for Cleveland.
1: Myles Garrett has given the Cleveland Browns 9 years of his career.
0: Jeez Louise.
1: 134 games. Whew. He's played for the Cleveland Browns. Like, there's no question of disloyalty or anything like that.
0: No.
1: Like, he paid his dues in Cleveland, and they didn't do it. They wasted it. That is not Myles Garrett giving up on the Browns. That is Browns wasting Myles Garrett's career. And now Myles Garrett is going still, he's 30 years old, but still very much on top of his game. He's going to a place that they were already in the Super Bowl conversation. They met in the NFC Championship game with the freaking Seattle Seahawks last year before improving their defense and now adding Myles Garrett to it. The Rams should win a ring. Like, can we be honest here? They have the reigning MVP on offense. They've got damn good receiving core as long as Puka Nacua stays out of trouble. And on the defensive end, they now have added the best defensive player in football. They've upgraded their secondary. Like, the Rams, I know it's the toughest division. You don't make this move if you're not, it's as championship or bust as you could possibly get. And they've done this before, and it worked out for them, and I would expect for them to work out for them again.
0: Yeah, I'll be the first to say when I was covering the Titans at the time, back when they won the championship, the Rams, that is, we talked a lot about it. We had some Titan, some Nashville products that were on that team that won a championship. And I was under the impression that this was going to be like, you win the championship and then you threw it all in. All these guys are old. You're going to be really bad for at least like a few years. That's not what happened. Yeah, they weren't the best team a couple years after, but they've quickly climbed back to being a team that's in contention again. They just make the right moves. They draft the right guys. They've had a little luck. I will give them that.
1: They have the LA advantage, though. Like, they've hit on some draft picks for sure. Puka Nacua was a fantastic draft pick. They're in LA. They're the prominent team in LA. They play in SoFi freaking stadium. Like, the LA teams can afford to go all in because their turnaround is not nearly going to be as long as most other teams in the league. This is the LA advantage. It just is what it is. And I'm not saying that.
0: Are you talking about, you're talking about because of free agents?
1: Yes.
0: Yeah.
1: People are always going to want to play for them. And even in trades, like,
0: I mean, but LA, look at the Chargers. They're not as successful.
1: No,
0: right?
1: But the Chargers are the little brother in LA, and they've always been a little. But at the same time, they still attracted Jim Harbaugh. They still have Justin Herbert. They've had talent. They just have not done anything with it. The Rams have won a Super Bowl. They went and got, they have the reigning MVP. Like, the LA advantage is a real thing. And I'm not even saying this is sour grapes. I'm just acknowledging it as the truth. Like, it's the Rams going all in for a player and risking a turnaround versus the Titans doing it are not even remotely the same thing, because the Titans, they better win the ring, because if not, it's going to take a long time for them to recoup.
0: Right.
1: The Rams can make this all in knowing, hey, we might have a couple bad years, but because we're LA, more often than not, we're going to be able to turn things around quicker than anybody else. And so this is the perfect move for them to make.
0: And that's why, as much as, and I still don't understand the move, that's why, you know, when the move of Ty Simpson was criticized in this year's NFL draft by the Rams, they still could get away with it because they've been hitting on everything else and they make the right moves. And it's just like, we might be talking 2 years down the road, this being the guy that is the new Matthew Stafford.
1: Right.
0: I wouldn't put it past him.
1: Right. They just do things right. It's a good organization. They're not as good of an organization as the Niners.
0: It frustrates the heck out of me.
1: They're not as good of an organization as the Niners. They're not. Historically, they're not.
0: I know.
1: But it would take, even in San Francisco, it would take longer to right the ship and turn things around than in Los Angeles. It's just that LA impact, man. It's the right all-in move for them to make. We'll take the break. We got more football coming in the form of Kayla's two-minute drill. Hey, Myles Garrett might be dominating the news cycle in the NFL, but there's a lot of other stuff coming, including a major return in New York.
0: Kayla, to an old man.
1: he can still dance.
0: That's true.
1: Kayla Anderson's two-minute drill is coming up next. Matt and Kayla, Sacktown Sports.
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30: It's time for the two-minute drill. Kayla Anderson has the ball, and she's taking us around the world of football. It's Kayla's two-minute drill on Matt and Kayla.
16: Slow news day in the NFL, huh?
0: So slow. Nothing I'm yawning going. Over here.
16: Boring.
0: Had to drink my coffee to wake up.
16: Man, it's a shame the NFL's not like the MLB.
0: I know. Oh, my goodness. Which, by the way, we'll put that and pick aside tomorrow, maybe. But Bryce Harper, actually, I agreed with him on one. I don't like Bryce Harper. Don't ask me. I just never have. Just rubs me wrong. I don't know.
16: She just said don't ask her.
0: I want to know. Sometimes I just don't know why I don't like someone.
16: You just look at him and you just don't like him? It's like a vibe. That's like a judgment thing.
0: No, it's more of a vibe.
16: Well, no, he plays for the Yankees.
0: Well, I think like...
16: Ooh, now bored.
0: I think when he signed that big deal, was it with the Nats? Like he just was like...
16: The Phillies, right?
0: Well, What was the okay? So he was with Washington.
1: He was with the Nationals, and he went to the Phillies.
0: So yeah. So the long the long term deal. I don't know. He's always just bugs.
1: You don't like his Head and Shoulders commercials?
0: He just bugs me.
1: And then always does like Head and Shoulders shampoo or whatever.
16: Unfamiliar.
0: But what he said, we'll tease this for somewhere tomorrow. What he said about MLB and strike possibly on the horizon actually was like I was liking him in that moment. Hmm. That's all I'll say about that.
1: Okay.
0: Because it's on to the 2 minute drill, and this is what we start with. What can Brown do for you? We're speaking of AJ Brown, that is.
16: I thought it was Miles Garrett, you know?
0: Yeah.
1: Different Brown.
0: Different Brown. I liked it, though. I get what you're doing.
16: That's okay. I appreciate it.
0: I do get what you're doing. It took me 1 second because it's a Monday, but other than that, I got what you were doing. So this is per Adam Schefter, and then part of it is per Jordan Schultz. So Adam Schefter has reported that AJ Brown will likely be traded to the New England Patriots. That's nothing new. We've known that that's been the connection with his old coach when he was at the Titans, Mike Vrabel. It's predictably going to happen tomorrow. This is the post-June trade because they were just waiting on June 1st because of salary cap reasons.
1: Yep.
0: They saved money in terms of the Eagles doing it here. We've all been waiting on it. Jordan Schultz is reporting today that AJ Brown to New England for a 2028 first round pick. Now, I don't know if that's the only thing, but there will be a first round pick, it seems, involved.
1: So that was like a floated like offer?
0: No, that's what's expected.
1: That is the expected deal that they're going to take. Okay. Mm-hmm.
16: Really? That seems kind of strange.
0: So that's not probably going to be the only thing in the deal, but I'm sure he's hearing that's part of it.
1: So basically the report is he's going to New England. They're just working out the specifics of what the package is.
0: Yep. Okay. The deal is still in progress, but expected to happen.
1: Give me a percentage chance, and it could be really low. Give me a percentage chance of AJ Brown remaining an Eagle.
0: None.
1: Zero?
0: Yeah, zero. 0%. Hmm. He's done. He has been done. It's been in the talks, in the works, I should say. It's just a matter of we were waiting till this June 1st time period.
1: The Ravens. The Eagles need their own Ravens situation with Max Crosby to get them all back on the same page.
0: Goodness,
1: they need to be
0: gracious.
1: Disrespected to get them to love each other again.
0: Eagles are going to be interesting this year. I'll just say that. I mean, Jalen Hurts is also under pressure this year. I mean, they're looking at him like your time's ticking too. Mm. They're already, you know, giving him heat. So it'll be interesting there. Moving on to new Vikings boss. So they had fired their GM just this past year.
16: But they did it like after.
0: It was weird.
16: Like, in like March?
0: I don't know if we're going to hear something in the future come out about Kwesi Adofo-Mensah, but he was actually good. Like there isn't really anything that I could have turned to and been like, what was he doing? Mm. I had heard good things about him when he was hired there. The whole thing is so weird because they fired him on January 30th and they've been looking for a new GM ever since. Again, maybe we'll hear stuff in the future that comes out, but I'm still questioning what happened there. They have hired Nolan Teasley as their general manager. He is former Seahawks assistant general manager, and he has been with the organization for 13 seasons. He is now going to be the general manager of the Vikings. So again, when you're under a guy like John Schneider for so many years, and I'm not just being biased, I believe Schneider has done an excellent job in terms of not only like helping put together teams for championship runs, but winning championships in Seattle. So they clearly liked what they saw in Teasley.
1: So Kevin O'Connell was just running the organization in the entire time in the interim, including through the draft process, through free agency.
16: They had an interim.
0: I mean, they had an interim,
1: why would the interim overrule the freaking head coach of the team?
0: Yeah, I'm sure a lot of the decisions made during the draft probably had to do with what Kevin O'Connell was wanting.
1: Hey, Nolan, welcome. Glad you're coming from the Super Bowl champs. We've already done everything for you,
0: right?
1: But it's your team. Have fun.
0: Yeah, the whole thing was, like I said, the Kwesi Adofo-Mensah situation, very weird, not talked about a lot. Hmm. Like, not a lot of people know about it.
16: I mean, I think the explanation is that they had some really bad drafts. Like, I think that's probably why, but the timing of it all just was very confusing. Because they weren't, like, a bad team. Like, they won 14 games.
0: That's the thing. They haven't been a bad team.
16: But they did miss on the quarterback. They traded up for Dallas Turner,
0: but they're still having the quarterback around. They also got Sam Darnold there that year, who good for them, you know?
16: It was all very strange. I'm just assuming the reason he got fired is because they had bad drafts.
0: Yeah, but you're right. The timing, I think, made me think maybe something else happened. But again, I'm just putting that out there. All right. I just sigh at this one. Speaking of the Seahawks and former Seahawk quarterback, you know who he is. Russell Wilson.
1: Mr. Unlimited.
0: Mr. TV Wilson now.
16: Ugh, danger
0: Mr.
16: Witch.
0: TV Wilson to you guys because... No. Quarterback Russell Wilson has finalized a deal to join CBS Sports. It's just the latest quarterback to join the TV world when he's never had any TV experience. And might I add, guys, maybe why I don't like the former quarterback of the Seattle Seahawks is because I had many friends that worked in that market who said he was incredibly difficult to cover, did not want to ever be transparent with the media, was never himself, was very fake. But yet we're going to bring him on TV and talk about him being an analyst on the CBS desk with one of my favorites, Nate Burleson. Speaking of another former quarterback, he does a great job. But I'm like, get off of this pedestal of just putting people up there to put people up there because they have a name.
1: Thankfully, he's not a broadcaster, but at least, he's...
0: Well, technically, he is a broadcaster. He's not a play-by-play guy.
16: Yeah, he's just replacing Matt Ryan.
1: I've genuinely never... I've turned these shows off before, walked away. I have never actually, straight-up muted a broadcast because I didn't like... I've never done that before, ever in my life. Ever. This might be the first time where if I'm watching this, I'm either switching the channel over to Fox or something immediately, or I don't know if I can do it.
0: I do not like him. I'm sorry.
1: I cannot stand Russell Wilson's I don't get it. I don't get it. I'm not interested in it. I'm not hating on the dude. I don't care.
0: He gives off an arrogance in a weird way, and an awkward, weird arrogance. I don't know if I've ever put those two words together, but that's how I feel.
1: I don't have fun listening
0: to you. It's not a dangerous ride.
1: I don't have fun.
0: It's not a dangerous ride.
1: I don't want to do it. I don't want to listen.
16: No, you said it. You said it twice, Kayla. We heard the first one.
1: I don't want to do it.
0: Oh. I knew I wasn't going to get that one because I had to say it twice. Whatever.
16: She tried to say it twice as if we didn't hear her. No, we heard it. Also, Russell Wilson is just fake. I think that's thing that people... He's such a fascinating story. If you ever want to read about his upbringing and how he became the weird Russell Wilson that he used to do media training when he was 18 years old.
0: Well, it didn't pay off.
16: It did. He never says anything interesting.
0: But that's not what we want.
16: But he trained himself to never ever say anything interesting. He went to coaches who taught him how to never say anything interesting.
0: He won me a Super Bowl.
1: Unlimited.
0: And I can't handle it.
16: Yeah, meanwhile, you got Marshawn Lynch over here just doing every commercial and every podcast.
0: I love that man.
1: Yeah.
0: And he should have a chance to win us another Super Bowl.
16: Yeah.
0: But he didn't.
16: Yeah, threw it at the 1 yard line. We know.
0: All right.
16: You're never going to get over it.
0: I know. It hurt me. It hurt me bad.
1: You just won a Super Bowl.
0: Okay, you ready for this one?
1: No.
0: Speaking of old guys, boosted wide receiver room. So I went from putting this into my headline today from the New York Giants working out three wide receivers, including Odell Beckham Jr., Juju Smith-Schuster, and Braxton Berrios. It went from that to 2 hours later, they're signing them all.
1: Yeah.
0: Sign them all,
1: Bring
0: man.
1: Bring them in.
0: Bring them all
1: in. Who cares?
0: Third, fourth stringers, bring them in. Add them to our wide receiver core. Because right now, we don't have any healthy ones for the most part.
16: Yeah, we need a distraction from the other New York Giants headlines going on right now.
0: In all seriousness, though, they have signed Odell Beckham Jr. Obviously, he is reuniting with John Harbaugh. And then Braxton Berrios, who was in Houston last year. And then Juju Smith-Schuster, who I know Kyle is very familiar with.
1: OBJ being back.
0: You
1: man.
0: Do love that.
1: I like it.
0: He actually, to bring in my MJ stat of the day, he did the first ever MJ celebration, I believe, in one of the Thriller dances in his celebration dances.
1: Well, so now I like it less.
0: Well, you should
1: not
0: like
1: because
0: it
1: of
0: more.
1: MJ.
0: You should like it more.
1: But because of you.
0: Well, it ain't stopping anytime soon.
1: I'm very aware.
16: You don't stop until you get enough.
0: There we go. Love it, Kyle.
1: No, board.
0: Let's go.
1: Board, take a lap.
0: Stop taking
1: a board, take a freaking lap. Absolutely not. In fact, board, go to freaking break after that. Final hour of the stop. Final hour of the show coming up next. Who do you want to win the NBA Finals? Mike Brown's Knicks or De'Aaron Fox's Spurs? Let's discuss it. Plus, the Memphis Grizzlies. You guys probably talked about this last week, but I wasn't here for
0: it. Yeah, a little bit.
1: The Grizzlies, the only team to not vote for the new draft lottery system. They have an obvious reason why. But why did the Kings? Carmichael, Dave talked about this earlier as well. We'll discuss, too, when we return. Final hour of the show. It's Matt and Kayla, Sacktown Sports.
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1: Are you ready, Kayla? Kayla's locked this into her so doggy funny. Cam right now at home.
0: Well, because he's been in the bedroom all day, and so I haven't seen him. And then he came out, and I talked to him, because you can talk to him. But he'd been scared of that before.
1: Uh-huh.
0: He is now not running out of the room anymore.
1: Oh, so now he's used to ghost mom voice?
0: Yeah, used to ghost mom voice. But now he's trying to figure out where I'm actually coming from. And it seems to be, he thinks it's the TV. So he's kind of partly on there, because YouTube, you can watch, you know, and... technically. I did TV for most of my years. So maybe he's in the right spot.
1: Mom's trapped in the box somewhere. Yeah.
0: He just was sitting at it and it's nothing's on. Yeah. I turned the TV off, so he just sitting there.
16: What if you, before you leave, bring up the YouTube for our show?
1: That's crazy. That's crazy behavior.
0: I might test it tomorrow to see what he does. But I don't know if I can preset it.
16: No, you could just open the YouTube and then at 10 o'clock it'll start.
1: It'll automatically start.
0: Oh, okay. Yeah.
16: The streams are usually made before.
0: We might have to test that tomorrow, guys.
1: They're not listening, so who cares? But my sister-in-law and her husband, they have cats.
0: Yeah.
1: And they leave the TV on for their cats when they leave.
0: Mm-hmm.
1: And it's not just like, here's the office. It's like...
0: cat stuff.
1: Cat TV.
0: What are they...
1: psycho.
0: What do the cats do?
1: Uh-huh. It's like bird watching. I don't know.
16: Yeah, there's whole television... Well, back when cable television used to be more of a thing, there used to be whole televisions, stations that were 24/7 cat TV.
1: Yeah, it's like...
0: that's so funny.
16: Or dog TV.
1: Give them something to do. Like, they're cats. They'll just sleep.
0: I mean, cats are...
1: I love cats.
0: No offense. I grew up with cats, too. Cats are very different from dogs, too.
1: Yeah, but
0: cats are not... feel like they care about TV.
1: No, leaving your TV on for a dog, too, that's also weird. Like, they... what?
0: I don't know. My dog is, like, very emotionally attached.
1: What are we doing?
0: He's been through a lot.
1: Give him a ball. Or a bone.
0: But he just sit... he's only going to play it with it for so long.
1: Leaving TV on...
16: it's just, like, stimulating images, you know?
0: Yeah.
16: It's things that they're going to be engaged with, like fish.
1: Yeah, that's weird to me. That's weird to me. No.
0: You're so judgy.
1: No pet TV. I remember it freaked me out because I was house sitting one time and taking care of the animals for my in-laws, and they have land, so they have chickens and ducks and cats and dog. Well, they used to have a dog. And so I show up to take care of this house at 7 p.m. and I open the door and there's noise and a TV's on. I'm like, who the hell is here? And nope, it was just cat TV for the cats.
16: Ambient noise.
1: See, I'm a fan of
0: a lot of people
1: noise.
0: Like the dog TV. They say cats don't need it, dogs do. Yeah, I agree, guys.
1: Sure.
16: That's because you're just a dog person.
0: No, I've had cats growing up, too.
16: And you think the cats just don't need stimulation?
0: No, because they're like devos and divas. Like, they just do their own thing. They don't rely on, they're not as emotional.
16: You're not beating the dog person allegations, though. You're just bashing on cats.
0: I'm not bashing on them. They're just
1: big cat stan over here. Be careful what you say about the cats, all right?
0: I didn't say didn't sound like them.
1: No, it sounds like you were talking
0: ish. I said they have different personalities. And by the way, I was allergic to them growing up. And my mom and dad never really put the two together. And so I suffered from intense asthma my whole career of my high school. Young life.
1: Not the cat's fault.
0: Yeah, it is. It was literally,
16: it was
0: cat's
16: literally
0: fault.
16: The cat.
0: It
16: no,
0: was literally the
1: cat
0: cat's
1: didn't
0: fault.
1: Do that to you. The cat did not come into existence and go, allergic.
0: No, I loved Pudgy and Callie. Those were my two cats.
16: Okay, that sounded like a Harry Potter spell, the way you just cast that.
1: Allergic you.
0: Oh, and I like my brother's cat, Rudy. Rudy was the ish up in
1: Rudy.
0: Where
1: great
0: I was
1: cat
0: before.
1: Name.
0: Rudy and Red were very good friends. Mm. Very good friends.
1: And cats and dogs make good friends.
0: Yep.
1: It's not always the stereotype, oh, they hate each other. No, they don't. No, they don't.
0: They actually like each other, usually.
1: Although I have a neighbor cat in my neighborhood.
0: That cat
1: needs to get to stepping.
0: Yeah, some of those cats are not
1: that
0: nice.
1: That cat needs to get its ass kicked, and I'm starting to be willing to do it. PETA, that's a joke.
0: I'm sure some of the cats... Rudy would kick the other cat's bottom.
1: This fat-ass feline... just wanders around our neighborhood and bullies the hell out of my cats. I'm pretty sure I lost a cat recently. I'm pretty sure this...
0: what do you mean you lost a cat?
1: It disappeared because I'm pretty sure this Jack, you know what, probably chased it off.
0: Wait.
1: Because it's a
0: you're
1: mean
0: acting
1: cat.
0: Like that's not even a big deal. You lost a cat?
1: Yes.
16: Well, it's an indoor-outdoor cat?
1: Yes.
0: Dang,
16: okay,
0: Matt.
16: Well, yeah, that just happens.
1: No, I'm almost guarantee you because I've heard this cat tries to come into our house at night and eat from our cat bowl. And our current cat,
0: please.
1: My last cat remaining, is like, you ain't coming in here. So they'll start fighting at 2 a.m.
0: Oh, yeah.
1: No, this neighbor cat needs to go. And I don't know who it belongs to.
0: It doesn't have
1: a collar. It just is fat as hell and wanders around my neighborhood. This cat needs to get jumped.
0: You need to investigate.
1: This cat needs to get jumped. Our neighbor dog does not like that cat either. Neighbor dog, get on it. We got neighbor dogs on both sides. How are y'all letting this cat just walk around like this? This cat, I hate this cat. And this cat, like, it'll sleep on our porch. So I'll drive up and, like, park my car and see it on our porch and just stares at me. I'm like, oh, one day, man. One day.
0: Matt's going to take the hose.
1: No, oh, yeah.
16: I wish. So the cat won't let you pet it?
1: No, it's a jerk. Okay. It's afraid of all of us.
16: So but then you just get close and it's going to run away.
1: Well, yes, but that doesn't stop it from coming into my house at 2 a.m. And I have to have a cat door from So I have a cat door from the outside of my garage to the inside of my garage.
0: And it lets itself in your house?
1: Yes, and it's fat as hell because it just steals food everywhere.
0: That is crazy.
1: But my cat ain't having it anymore. He's like, uh-uh, you ain't coming in here. Yeah, they yell at each other.
0: Dang, we need an MMA fight.
1: No, we need that cat needs to get jumped. I ain't gonna do it, but we need some cat neighborhood come together and get rid of this little freeloader. We got a squatter.
0: This is as passionate as he talked about the Kings earlier.
1: Yeah, no,
0: he's just as passionate about this topic.
1: This cat squatter that fought my cat, split his ear. Yeah.
16: These are the things that
0: cat
16: make
0: squatter.
1: Yeah, that's squatter.
0: That's hilarious.
16: These are the things that make Matt the most angry. The King's incompetence for firing Mike Brown and the neighborhood cat that sleeps on the lawn. Yeah. They're equally angering.
0: It's really funny.
1: Damn cat. But I like cats a lot. That cat pissed me off. But almost all the cats love them.
0: But those cats give bad names to cats.
1: Yes. Yeah, you can't be... Like, that's a misrepresentation of cat.
0: Uh-huh.
1: That's the wrong kind of cat.
0: Exactly.
1: But, yeah.
0: Get him out of here.
1: Team cat. Love dogs too, but team cat. I haven't had a dog since my childhood dog passed away because it was like, I couldn't do it. Like some people, like I've seen those videos and I think those videos are really touching. Like someone loses their childhood dog and then someone buys them a puppy that's the same breed as their childhood dog and they have like this emotional reaction to it. That's really cool. I love that. I couldn't do it. Like I was so close with my childhood dog that as soon as she passed away, I was like, we haven't had a dog
0: it's
1: since.
0: It's always hard. Because they don't live as long as cats do.
16: Well, some of them do.
1: We have a freaking tortoise.
16: We were taking care of a dog the other day that's like 16.
0: But cats live till like 21.
1: Not necessarily. My cat passed away at 16.
0: Oh, my cats lived to like 22.
16: Cats do live a little bit longer. Depends you are correct.
1: Depends on the cat.
0: Yep.
1: You want a tortoise? I think I'd outlive you. I got Steven in my backyard. My tortoise, Steven. He ain't going nowhere.
0: Steven can't snuggle with me.
1: No, he's a friendly tortoise. He scratches on our door, comes in. When it's raining outside, he's like, hell no, get me in.
16: So you put him in the garage or he'll walk around the house?
1: He'll walk around the house freely.
16: Do you sometimes just forget he's there?
1: Often. Because he just goes and kind of finds corners.
0: Don't they snap at you?
1: No.
0: Okay.
1: They're snapping turtles, but he's a nice tortoise. He's friendly. He likes pets.
0: Oh, I like turtles. I have nothing against them.
16: But do you, when you pet the shell or his head? Okay.
1: Pet the shell.
16: I wasn't sure. I didn't know they'd let you touch their heads.
1: No, yeah. He'll just
16: don't isolate that.
1: Yeah, just a little quick stroke. Caress.
16: What?
1: Talking about turtles, you weirdos.
16: Talking about turtle heads.
1: All right.
0: Oh, goodness.
1: Let's transition out of that. How do we? I don't know. The NBA Finals start in 2 days.
0: Don't lay a turtle head.
1: What? What does that even mean? No, board. Hell no. Don't lay a turtle head. What does that mean? Doesn't mean anything.
16: I thought she said turtle egg.
1: No, she said turtle. Don't lay a turtle head. That's not even.
0: No, keep it going. It's all right.
1: No, the board.
16: Wait, redact. Don't lay a turtle head?
0: Yeah,
1: exactly.
16: Sorry, the board's recalibrating.
0: No.
1: Redact it. Thank you.
0: It's because turtle head then amounts to a turd. Don't lay a turd if you're one of these teams.
1: You somehow made it worse. You made it more confusing.
0: No, I didn't.
1: Between the Knicks and the Spurs, which one's the cat and which one's the dog?
0: Which one's the lay the turd?
16: Hey, speaking of Steven, Steven Castle plays for the Spurs.
1: Stephen. All right. We made it. No, do not read the chat.
0: 12 minutes in.
1: No, the chat is.
0: Joke is so bad, it's good.
1: No, it's not, Tortilla Jackson. Don't give.
0: Thank you.
1: Don't give Kayla that. Don't encourage her.
16: I don't even know which one we're talking about at this point. The turtle head one?
1: Great. Now Kayla's turning into a squeaky toy. This is what we have to. So this is what happens. We have to put up with this until there's actual basketball to talk about again. And then we're going to get done with the NBA Finals. And thankfully, we'll have the draft.
0: Well, we'll have Kayla's corner, the Cheryl Hurd.
1: I don't know if I want Kayla's corner.
16: The what?
0: Her stories growing up.
1: Yeah, you have all these stories on the docket that I'm just afraid of at this point.
0: Why? You didn't do them. You didn't go through them. You can just laugh at them.
1: Yeah, but I don't know what you're going to say.
16: It's also going to be horrifying.
0: That's the best part of the segment.
1: I disagree. The unknown is scary. And you're a box of unknown.
0: Welcome to my world.
1: You're the Pandora's box of unknown over there.
16: Hey, it's unknown which one of our former players or coach is going to win the NBA Finals.
0: There you go. What
16: NBA
0: a transition,
16: finals.
0: Man.
1: Dustin Bradford, what Kayla, you need to be encouraged. No, she's not.
0: That's what I say, Dustin. I'm here for the people.
1: See, now people are coming up with terms

0: called turtle heading, and I don't know what, I don't like it.
1: Ooh, let's type that in on Urban Dictionary on the company Wi-Fi.
2: Oh my goodness. I love it.
0: Man, is it my cat enemy is an orange cat? Yeah, orange cats are mean, man.
2: Yeah.
0: They can't be really like, cuddly, but orange cats are
2: mean. I was just
0: going
2: to say something. I just held myself back. Just not going to do
1: it. Oh, that. Now you held yourself back.
2: No, I'm not going to do it.
0: Kayla finally shows restraint 15 minutes into the damn
2: segment.
0: Let
2: me read this out.
1: Wow, I deeply regret looking up what turtle head means on Urban Dictionary. Now I hate that we're talking about this.
0: I can't read your writing. Yes. I knew what you were going with. That's not being said on the air.
1: Did you just hit a Michael Jackson?
0: How did this show, how is this show even remotely stable? Like, not to toot my own horn here, but how the hell did you guys make it through 4 hours?
2: Because when I'm in that chair, I'm a professional.
0: Oh, got it.
1: Well,
0: just sandbag when I'm here. Great.
1: Well, that's the thing. She can be the court jester in that chair. And you're the straight edge guy who just wants to yell about De'Aaron Fox and Mike Brown.
0: Yeah, let me be grumpy. Mm-hmm. Let me be grumpy.
2: That's the beauty of Geminis. And you should know this too. We can.
0: I don't know that. I don't know any of the horoscope stuff.
2: Geminis are two people. They can play two parts.
0: Oh. Okay.
1: That was not clear from what you were saying. Geminis are two people.
0: As in Kayla's her professional self and then Kayla is this.
2: Yeah, this is the real self though.
0: This is the real Kayla.
2: This is what you're going to get most of the time.
0: Great.
2: Look at Kyle. He's biting. He says,
1: well, now you can actually see my facial reaction to this. And when I'm burying my hands into my head.
0: Yeah, right. You're encouraging it. You and your dumb board over there.
1: Yeah, the instigator, you know, just poking it a little bit. I'm still rattled from Googling what turtle head means on Urban Dictionary. That was deeply disturbing.
0: I don't know how to pronounce this name, but Manjo Trier on the comment section says she really hit the Michael Jackson accidentally.
2: I did.
1: It's
2: now incorporated into my laugh. Whoops.
1: And she just dropped her pencil.
2: My pens.
0: All right.
2: Oh my! You guys know it's the 1 o'clock hour when we go off the rails on
1: it's
2: Monday
1: though.
2: True.
0: We got a long way to go before Friday Junior. This is real Friday Junior energy
2: it is.
0: From you.
2: Mm-hmm.
0: Who are you rooting for? The Spurs or the Knicks?
2: The Knicks.
0: Why?
2: I like the Spurs. Don't get me wrong. But I feel the pain of like organizations that haven't won something in a long time. Mm-hmm. And it's hard because it's like the Knicks are the biggest market. They're a big name. They're followed. They're nationally talked about. But the fact of the matter is like, it's been painful there.
0: They're like the big market exception.
2: It's been really painful there. Yeah. And so I do feel Knicks fans are extremely loyal too. They're diehard. And I think it would be awesome for them to win a championship and win it in the way that I think a lot of people are still talking about them in the Eastern Conference. Like, oh, they got there by default because they're in the Eastern Conference. I heard our favorite guy over in Golden State. Did y'all listen to his podcast, Draymond?
0: Oh, Draymond's and, talking about SGA?
2: No, kind of like throwing darts at Jalen Brunson a little.
0: Oh, really? I missed
2: that. You guys should go listen to it. Maybe we'll talk about it tomorrow. But he was kind of poo-pooing on the Knicks and Brunson. And, you know, they kind of got here by default because they're in the Eastern Conference. I'm rooting for the Knicks. I like Jalen Brunson. I like Mike Brown. Mm-hmm. I'm going for the Knicks.
0: I will stick with my prediction from literally months ago that the San Antonio Spurs are going to win a title. Like, I've been saying that
2: since
0: the beginning of this year.
2: Yeah.
0: But I know the comment section likes to get their jokes off. Oh, Locked On Spurs, Magic, oh, your Spurs 1140. I'm going to win no matter what because I'm going to be happy for somebody, either Harrison and De'Aaron or Mike. But I am rooting for Mike and the Knicks. This is, I think this is severe. Like, this is validation for Mike Brown in a lot of ways.
2: Mm-hmm.
0: Like, validation of how great of a coach this man is.
2: It's been tough for him, too, to like win it all, you know, as the head coach.
0: Logical Raptors fanatic. Love you. You're always here. You're always involved in the comment section. I'm going to come after you a little bit, though. Because he said earlier in the show, and I wanted to address it at the time, but we were talking about other things. Talked about, well, Mike Brown wasn't the Knicks' first choice. Let's not pretend that Mike Brown was the Knicks' first choice. Why does it matter?
2: Mm-hmm.
0: It doesn't. It doesn't matter if he was the first choice or not. He was the right choice. I'm gonna do a Carmichael Dave analogy here. Sometimes you don't end up with the girl that you wanted to end up with in college, but you end up finding your wife or something like that.
2: Is like, this straight from
0: No, this is not me. Hell no. I got the girl that I wanted. It took me a damn year. And I love
2: it. Good for you, by the way.
0: Blood, sweat, and tears.

0: Geminis were relentless.
1: Our love story is terrible, by the way. It's a disaster, but somehow we got there.
2: A lot of blood? No,
1: don't worry about it.
0: This is for the summer.
1: Yeah. That's a Kayla's Corner story, I guess, when Matt takes it over.
0: You can take it over.
1: But, like, you get my point. Like,
0: yeah.
1: Did the Knicks think that there was a better coach out there for the job than Mike Brown? Probably. They gave the job to Mike, and Mike has done it. Now, job's not finished. He's got four more wins to get, and the Knicks are underdogs. The Knicks
0: Do they have a line yet for game one?
1: Well, I saw. I was looking.
2: You guys want to guess? I know what it is.
1: Yeah, let's do it. But I know,
0: and it's at San Antonio, right?
1: I know the Spurs are -230 to win the series.
0: Okay.
1: So the Spurs are not heavy favorites, but they're favorites to win the series. And normally you would say, yeah, well, Knicks have the advantage of experience, but so did the Thunder, and the Spurs just beat them. Mm-hmm. So if the Spurs can get past the Thunder, they can beat anybody, which is why I think Vegas is giving Spurs the advantage.
0: I think so, too.
1: But I'm rooting for the Knicks. By the way, I'm going to guess the Spurs at home in game one are -6.5.
0: Jeez. I'm not going that much.
1: Really? Think it's close?
0: Yeah. -3.5.
2: Currently, it is -5.5 for San Antonio. Ooh,
1: close. Right in the middle. Close to the middle.
2: Also, I think it's going to be funny. They're going to try and do the Fiesta thing, which is really cool. Where
0: it
2: different
0: is.
2: Sections
0: yeah,
2: no, have the
0: really
2: colors.
0: Neat.
2: But it's going to be like 40% Knicks fans. And so it's going to be broken up by all the Knicks jerseys.
1: Force Timothy Chalamet or whatever the hell his name is to wear one of the colored shirts anyway.
0: Do they have even... at Spurs games, I have not really ever paid attention to this. Do they have celebs that they ever show in those, like, courtside
2: seats?
0: Yeah,
2: it's just Tim Duncan in the most generic-looking t-shirt you've ever seen.
0: Okay.
1: But Tim, there was a really cool shot in game six, because he and Pop were in a suite, and Tim's just sitting next to Pop, and they're talking the
0: entire
1: time. I think
0: Tony Parker was there the other
3: day, too. Tony Parker.
0: TP.
2: Yeah, there was a funny one. I can't remember which game it was. I think it was game four, where...
1: Monty's always there, too.
0: Yeah.
2: They panned to David Robinson, and there's just, like, a 8-year-old kid sitting next to David Robinson, and I'm just like, what
0: whose
2: a cool experience
0: is,
2: for
0: yeah,
2: that kid.
0: Yeah, whose kid is this?
2: David Robinson's just in a regular seat.
0: Yeah,
1: that kid
0: is
1: might not even
0: cool.
1: know, though. That kid's dad's going, do you know where that is? No.
0: Yeah.
1: Who's that?
0: Mm-hmm.
1: No, I don't know.
2: But like, they panned to him. He's just, which was cool because he was wearing one of the t-shirts. And I think his was fuchsia or whatever. And he's just talking to this kid in the middle of the
0: game.
2: Cool. I was like, David Robinson's just a regular dude.
1: Yeah, I mean, again, no matter who wins, I'm happy, but I'm very much rooting for Mike Brown because, again, going back to logical Raptors fanatics' point, it does not matter. It does not matter if Mike was the first choice or not. He's gotten them there.
0: Mm.
1: A lot of people think Tom Thibodeau is a future Hall of Fame coach.
0: Mm-hmm.
1: I think if you were to poll most people going into the season, who's a better coach, Tom Thibodeau or Mike Brown? I think a lot of people would say Tom Thibodeau. Mike Brown always has had this asterisk. Yeah, but Mike is Mike.
0: He's been on staffs that have won championships.
1: If Mike wins a title with this Knicks team, especially beating Wimby and the Spurs, then Mike Brown 1,000% has that stigma taken off of him.
0: Mm-hmm.
1: And he gets the validation of, no, he is a phenomenal head coach in the NBA. And all this yeah, but, and undermining that happens unnecessarily for this guy and his career goes away. So that's what I'm rooting for. But we do have some breaking news. Kayla, you take it away.
0: Breaking news, and it is
4: when it
0: official.
4: Breaks, we have it first.
5: It's Sacktown Sports Breaking News.
0: Adam Schefter. Getting reports and reporting that the Eagles are trading Pro Bowl wide receiver A.J. Brown to the Eagles.
1: No, to the Patriots.
0: Patriots, excuse me. That's right.
1: The Eagles got a
0: to
1: thank
0: the
1: you
0: Patriots.
1: Out immediately.
0: From the Eagles. Yeah, the Philadelphia Eagles. Matt was just showing me this. The Philadelphia Eagles already put out like a thank you A.J. Brown. So this is what's happening in terms of a return. So what I had reported, Jordan Schultz had reported that, I should say I read that, is they are getting a 2027 first rounder. And then they're going to get, I think it's a...
1: So it's different. So this is according to Jordan Schultz, exchange for a 2028 first round pick and a future fifth rounder. So it's a 2028 first, not a 2027.
0: It's interesting to me that there wasn't a little bit more in that deal. That doesn't seem to be...
1: Got a first rounder.
0: But
2: no, I
0: kind of
2: think they overpaid.
1: Think so?
0: You do.
2: Yeah, that's kind of a lot for a 28-year-old
0: It's
2: AJ
0: not
2: Brown.
0: Next year, though. it's not their pick next
2: year. It's 2 years from now, which could be, you know, if it doesn't go the way the Eagles hope it's going to go, it could be even more valuable.
1: Well,
0: interesting.
1: At least it's done.
0: At least it's done. I want to go back real quick.
1: Please.
0: One more point I wanted to make about the Knicks.
1: Yes.
0: I think another reason why I'm going for the Knicks in this one, and again, there's not a huge comparison in terms of who I want more so than not, because I do believe both teams are worthy of it. I just believe that the Spurs are going to be here, that they're going to be getting back here way more. And that
1: great point.
0: You know, and I just look at the Knicks, and I think the Knicks, it's just a little bit more of a question of how everything can work out, how it's worked out so great this year.
1: Yeah.
0: And Mike Brown being able to say, I went here, there was all this stuff on my shoulders. I knew that if I didn't get them to this spot, let alone win it, that I could be losing my job. And for him to be able then to solidify all that, I just think that that's a great story.
1: Have you seen how expensive tickets are for game one?
0: I think they're in the thousands, right?
1: This is not resale. This is Ticketmaster. On Ticketmaster, standing room only tickets. Oh, I'm sorry. This isn't standing. Sorry. I apologize. This is not standing room only. Cheapest ticket in section 202, row 14 is $1,079.
0: Jeez Louise.
2: You guys want to know what it is for game three at MSG?
1: Oh, it's going to be.
0: It's going to be. Go ahead. Because it's going to be crazier.
1: Let me guess. I'm going to guess base, like get in price is going to be over $2,000.
2: Currently, with fees included, the get in price cheapest ticket is $4,000.
0: Wow.
1: Zus.
2: If you want courtside tickets, which are not even courtside, behind the bench of the either team, you know, whichever one, currently going for about $42,000.
1: So let me ask you this, because I genuinely don't know. Do you think Timothy Chalamet or Ben Stiller actually pay for those seats, or do you think the Knicks, like,
0: no, I think they pay for them.
1: You think they pay for them?
2: At home, they get the season ticket priority for, like, Spike Lee, probably. For the road games, they're paying retail.
1: Oh, yeah, no, yeah. I know the road games for sure. I just mean, like,
0: yeah, they get you a better staple price, of us,
1: so you're going to, I mean, I'm sure they pay, but not full price.
2: I think Timofey is paying a good bit of money. Mm-hmm. I don't know about, who are the other people?
1: Ben Stiller, Spike Lee,
2: Fat Joe. And Tracy Morgan and Spike Lee, I'm guessing they have season tickets, so they probably get like the right to their tickets at some discounted value, but it's still probably a lot of money.
1: Well, my friends, coming up next is our MLB miniseries. No, genuinely.
0: Folks, no, we're gonna genuinely transition.
1: I don't know. What do you mean you don't know? I looked at it and I'm confused. I haven't been paying attention. I tuned the hell out. So... did I win? I don't know. We'll find out. The MLB miniseries when we come back. Kyle can explain it to me because I genuinely checked all the way out. It's Matt and Kayla, Sacktown Sports.
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1: You know, Kayla, the text line brought up actually a really good point in terms of like who's rooting for who in the NBA Finals. Greg Popovich aspect of the Spurs, like doing it for Pop.
0: Yeah.
1: I think a lot of people are going to root for the Spurs. For Greg Popovich.
0: Yeah, I understand that
1: like
0: as well.
1: The heart of that team in so many ways. So that's a kind of cool wrinkle of this that we didn't really talk
0: about. I like that too. I'm not mad at you. Whatever side you pick, you've got your reasons.
1: Yeah.
0: I wish we could just be picking the Kings as the side.
1: Yeah, that would be nice.
0: Maybe that's for the future.
1: That would be very nice.
0: Yeah. Well, I know what side's about to be picked here.
1: Hey.
0: Because I'm going to have to watch this for like the fourth week in a row.
1: I would sacrifice my success as I believe, three straight time champion.
2: Saying it's four in a row, you know.
1: I would sacrifice all of my success for the Kings to win a title. I would give up this $30 trophy from Amazon.
0: I'd hope so.
1: So that the Kings can win a title. So. That's what I would do for you. That's the sacrifice I would make.
0: That's what Matt will do for you.
1: Man.
0: Don't call this a FedEx commercial.
1: What a team player I am. Kyle, how did I win? What happened? I tuned out. What did I do?
2: Okay.
0: He created this game.
1: Yeah.
0: He created this game.
1: I created a great game, and I'm dominating at it.
2: if I understand the rules correctly, which I could be wrong, we all finished 2-2 last week.
1: That's great. Hey, round of applause, right, everybody.
2: All three of us.
0: Not bad.
2: Now,
1: why is no one else clapping?
0: Because you won.
1: Oh,
2: if we go to tiebreaker, I believe.
0: Don't clap if I don't win.
2: Matt was plus 7 in the tiebreaker this week, thanks to the Yankees beating the Royals. I was negative a lot because the Rays. It was one of my losses was 11-2, and the other one was 7-2. So I was negative a lot. I finished in last place. We thought on Friday that Kayla would have a solid chance to win.
0: I was really hopeful,
2: but your run differential was 3 behind Matt. So
0: of course it was.
1: Damn shame.
2: Because Matt, although he lost, it was only a 6-5 loss on Friday.
1: And you only won 5-4.
2: And you only got a 5-4
0: win.
2: Well,
0: guess what? I only won 5-4, Matt.
1: Game's the game.
0: But Kayla doesn't just sit on her you-know-what and let someone else take her glory.
1: You have for 3 straight weeks.
0: Kayla always has a plan.
1: It's failing.
0: Kayla thinks ahead of time.
1: You should think
0: Kayla
1: better.
0: Kayla likes to one-up.
1: You should. You're quite literally
0: down.
1: 4 down.
0: And
1: 5
0: so
1: down.
0: Much so that Kayla.
1: Uh-huh. What are you doing? What is this? This was not planned.
2: She's got gloves?
1: Oh, no. I know. She's doing a
0: Michael
1: Jackson
0: thing. Is going to bring in
1: thing.
0: The real trophy.
1: What? There's no real trophy. I bought it. There's
2: this
1: no
2: one has
1: real
2: gloves
1: trophy.
2: To it,
0: Let me make
2: though.
0: Sure I get this before I break it.
1: There's no real trophy. Well, if there is a real trophy, then I'm taking it because I have it.
2: Oh, that's
1: relax.
2: It's a way better trophy.
1: Relax. You're flexing your Emmy. Relax. And you put on gloves. That's embarrassing. It's embarrassing. I never, ever again, from any of all y'all, I never want to hear, oh, Matt's flexing ever again.
0: This lady's
1: getting her ass kicked at a makeup baseball
0: this
1: game.
0: Was asked
1: so
0: of
1: she
0: me.
1: Had to bring her Emmy in?
0: Yeah.
1: What
0: this
1: is
0: was,
1: happening
0: this was asked
1: here?
0: Of me? Oh, sorry. That
2: it was requested.
0: Fell.
1: Embarrassing
0: this was
1: behavior.
0: Asked of me.
1: Embarrassing behavior.
0: The chat?
1: Ooh, I made
0: and
1: a good news story. Ooh.
0: It was actually
1: pretty.
0: Kayla Anderson, WBNS, a fresh sports mix. She is winner of the Best Sportscaster 2015 Ohio Valley.
2: Best Sportscaster, wow. I mean, put those two trophies next to each other. I mean, yours doesn't stand a chance against that one, Matt.
1: I like mine better.
0: Let me polish mine a little.
1: I like mine better.
2: So, last week we discovered that Kayla had an Emmy, which she somehow didn't tell us.
1: Yeah, and I heard this segment. I don't like showing off.
0: Well,
1: I don't like doing that.
0: When I'm asked to do it,
1: I don't like
0: I'll
1: doing
0: do
1: that.
0: It.
1: Anyway, let me put on gloves. Let me put on gloves and let me pull it out in a segment that has nothing
0: like
1: to do
0: Stanley
1: with it.
0: Stanley Cup.
1: By the
0: maybe?
1: Way, what bag did you bring that in?
0: Oh, I brought it in my bag down here and I have a cloth
1: You're
0: for it.
1: You're the queen of dropping things. I would never.
0: This I will not drop.
1: That's nice.
2: And even if she
0: Isn't
2: did, you know. Well, it's just an Emmy, Matt, you know.
1: Yeah, who cares?
0: No, we did a little thing. We were like, if Matt, we thought you'd win again. Hmm. And so we just were like, we got to poke his butt in a little bit.
2: See, look at Matt's tiny little trophy over there.
0: Yeah.
1: Listen, hey, you won one Emmy. Congratulations. I've won this 6 times.
0: Well, if you want me to get into the other awards in my career, I will. But I don't talk about that usually.
1: Name one you've won 6 times. I'm waiting.
0: I don't think 20 of those could amount to this.
1: Cool. Good for you. Wow, your successful career. And great.
0: Anyway.
1: Yay for you.
0: We just want to... Look, we can't just let you do this and just, win with a breeze six times
1: in
0: a row.
1: This is the ultimate. Oh, you're winning now? Well, guess what what my team won in the 70s? This is very vibes.
0: Wow, now Matt is really
1: no,
0: aging
1: this is, no, this is very vibes. No,
0: aging
1: I'm saying,
0: me.
1: Like,
2: your trophy's taller than his trophy, and his is on the mic stand.
1: That's not true.
0: I know,
1: I'm
0: right?
1: very much taller.
0: Taller.
2: I would look at the camera. I mean,
1: the
2: it looks like Kayla's is taller.
0: That's crazy.
1: It's the angle. No, the reason why I bring that up is because that was my go-to when the Giants were winning their World Series. Like, the A's won 3 straight in the 70s.
0: Right.
1: You weren't even born.
0: Right.
1: I don't care.
0: Yeah.
1: That was my very much vibe.
0: I get it.
2: And now you're rooting for the Knicks, who also haven't won since the 70s.
1: Well, I can tell you, I don't think I'm winning an Emmy anytime soon.
0: You don't say never. Never say never. Hey, we could put this show up for an Emmy.
2: I think Emmys are television.
1: Yeah.
0: Well, we're digital now.
2: That's still not television.
1: Well, Kyle gets the first pick. My life will never amount to anything.
0: I forgot about this.
1: Have to play the game.
2: The Dodgers.
1: Okay. Now I feel stupid. Now I feel bad, man. Like, what does my life even amount to?
2: If you can't have an Emmy for Best Sports Broadcaster of 2015.
1: You're great. You're great. You want a fake-ass trophy for a game you made up. Here's an actual freaking Emmy next to you that your partner won on
0: television. We're just giving you a hard time because we suck at this game.
1: Yeah, well.
2: Well, I mean, Kayla, you're above 500. Wow.
0: Yeah, that ain't good enough.
1: I feel like a participation award now. All the air out of my sails. Congratulations.
2: Who do you want, Kayla?
1: You broke my confidence. Who cares? Nothing, who cares?
0: You took the Yankees?
1: No.
2: No, the Dodgers.
0: Oh, the Dodgers. I'm going to go with my Mariners today. They're on a roll.
1: All right.
0: They're playing the Mets.
1: I don't even know who's playing. Who cares?
2: Mets have been good recently.
0: Shut up, Kyle.
1: Yeah, shut up, Kyle. Sure sounds not taking the Giants. Oh, the Angels versus Rockies. Let me avoid that.
0: Oh. Ooh.
2: What do you mean? That's a perfect chance to take the Angels. Ugh. Soriano's on the mound. He almost would have won Cy Young if the Angels could give him any run support.
1: I don't know what I'm going to do today.
0: Way I feel.
1: Oh, you know what? I will take...
0: Coach.
1: I'll take the Reds.
0: Boy.
1: I mean, boy.
2: Great first pick.
1: Okay, that was rude. Tarno was six-time champ. Show me some respect.
0: Oh, goodness.
1: All right. Kyle, your next pick.
2: I'll go with the Brewers because they're playing the Giants.
0: All right. And I'm going to go with the Rays.
1: Why'd you say it like that?
0: I don't know.
2: The Rays?
0: It sounded fun.
1: Like you were powering up a Ray gun. I will go with my next pick. I'll go Mets. Why not? That's stupid. But I'm gonna.
0: Are you going to go against me?
1: Maybe. You don't know.
2: I mean, I'm not gonna mess with Matt. He clearly understands this game.
0: I know, right? Has anyone taken the Yankees?
1: Yeah, no.
2: Oh?
0: I will.
2: No? Well, wait, no, it's my Kyle's pick, though.
0: No!
2: Who are the Yankees even playing?
0: But none of your business.
1: Why does it matter? They don't have an Emmy.
2: What?
1: Uh-huh. I'm hurt, man. My confidence is shot.
2: They're playing the Guardians. You can
1: I just
2: them.
1: In my peripheral vision is like an actual achievement, and I'm just sitting here with my other peripheral vision at this $30 piece of crap I bought on Amazon.
2: I will go with the Padres.
1: Great.
0: Okay.
1: You're taking the Yankees.
0: Yankees. Give me the Yankees.
1: All right. I will take with my next pick. I'll go Cubs.
2: Okay. Cubbies.
1: They're playing the A's.
2: And they play the Giants later in the week.
1: Oh, easy win.
0: Well, yeah. There you go.
2: Right. I'm going to take the hottest team in baseball, which is Matt's Chicago White Sox.
1: Yes, let's go.
0: Dude, what has gone on with this?
2: I don't know. They
0: team,
2: might be in first
0: right?
2: place by the end of the week.
0: Never would have thought that. Oops. Did someone take the Brewers? Someone did, huh?
2: Yes, I have the Brewers.
0: You have the Brewers. I'll take the Braves.
1: Braves.
2: How did we not take the Braves? Yeah, that's kind of crazy.
0: I know. We forget about them back east.
2: They're like the best team in the National League, and just
0: right.
2: no
0: We're
2: one's
0: like,
2: talking
0: oh,
2: about them.
1: Until Kayla picks them, and they lose.
0: Oh, come on, now.
1: I'll take the Pirates. Playing the Astros. All right, last pick, everybody.
2: Oh, you know what? Since we talk so much mess about them, I'm going to take the Angels tonight against the Rockies.
1: Okay.
0: I'm rounding out with the D-backs. Backs.
1: What did you say?
0: It could have sounded like something else.
2: Oh, yeah.
1: My God.
2: They're playing the Dodgers, though, right?
0: Not towards the end of the year or the end of the week.
2: Kayla, don't be a coward. Let's go head-to-head.
0: I'm planning them out.
2: Let's go head-to-head. Wednesday, me and you, Dodgers D-backs.
1: And I, with my last pick, will go the Phillies.
0: Ooh.
1: Why not?
0: How are they doing, by the way, guys? Have they slowed down?
1: 30-29.
2: Still pretty good. Yeah. They're in second place right now.
0: Since being one of the worst teams.
2: Guys, my fins just have fallen apart, man.
0: They've
2: lost like 15 out of 16, dude. Just
0: I think Kyle cursed them, though.
2: They were doing so good.
0: I know. And then you started picking them every day.
2: Yeah,
0: every
2: and they've just completely fallen right? apart, man.
1: I'm going to take the Reds over the who? Who are they playing? Royals tonight.
0: Reds and Royals. And I am taking the Mariners tonight, by the way, if you didn't get that.
1: Yep, got it.
0: Okay.
1: All right, there we go.
0: Cool.
1: useless ass trophy next to a freaking Emmy. You gotta do that to me.
0: I just, you know,
1: and bring me.
0: You're
1: down
0: winning
1: like that.
0: Too much. Bring you're me down winning like that. Too
1: gotta
0: much.
1: Flex your actual.
0: I had to
1: award.
0: Get my mojo back.
1: It's crazy. It's a crazy flex. I would never do
0: Did
1: that.
0: Did you like the gloves?
1: No.
0: The Stanley Cup gloves.
1: I don't like
0: gloves.
1: Any of it.
0: I thought it was pretty creative.
1: I didn't like any of it. I thought you were going to do a Michael Jackson bit. I genuinely saw the gloves and I thought you were going to pull out like a Michael Jackson hat. So what I thought it was, and I wish it was that. It would have been way better. Whitey Gleason, Allen Styles. No, it fell over. Drive Guys joining us next. Sacktown Sports.
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9: We're going to move on because we got crosstalk with two of my favorite people in the world, but this is how my day is going for radio listeners out there.
10: That's funny.
9: Kayla literally brought in her Emmy to show how little my fake trophy for my baseball game matters, and then in the presence of the Emmy, my trophy actually broke.
11: So. I cannot believe that. But you dropped it about two times in this last segment.
9: And it broke. Damn shame. Hey, Whitey Gleason, Alan Stiles are here.
10: Hey, welcome back.
9: Happy Monday, guys.
10: Yeah.
9: Happy Drive, Monday. Guys. New format. We like all stare at each other. And each
10: That's right.
9: Like, well, nothing's changed for you. You're over there.
10: Oh, yes.
9: How do you like this, the Kayla seat now? How do you like being shoulder to shoulder with Whitey?
12: It's fine.
9: Yeah?
12: Yeah, it's not that big of a difference.
10: Took me a while to get used to it.
11: Yeah.
10: I couldn't, when I wasn't looking at him, I couldn't talk.
11: Yep.
10: I'd like, and I realized I have to be looking at him to engage.
9: Oh, yeah. No, it's very much a profile, like head on a swivel thing.
12: Yeah. I like seeing the producers.
11: That's true. That's a really good point.
12: Instead of flying blind.
11: Yep.
10: But I'm in big trouble because I removed the mark before I realized what it was.
11: Oh, no.
10: And there was an email that went out and everything, and I didn't know. And I was sitting there one day last week talking to, I don't know who, you know, and just kind of absentmindedly, like, what's that? Anyway.
9: Why do you remove the mark? Yeah.
11: It's not back either, is it?
10: No. Like me. Yeah, I don't know if I'm going to be back.
9: Fireable offense.
10: Yes.
9: Okay, what do we want to talk about? We want to talk about Myles Garrett. We want to talk about A.J. Brown. We want to talk about the NBA Finals. What do we want to talk about in this crosstalk? Because we got a lot today.
12: A lot happened. Yeah, a lot happened with the dead cap changes for June 1st. So that's why a lot of these NFL deals are happening today. I mean, I guess what Myles Garrett affects the Niners, so that's probably where we should go, right?
9: Okay.
10: Yeah. Are people rationalizing that say, you know what? I'd rather have Jared Verse in the picks.
12: Ooh. I haven't seen that.
11: Nope, me either.
9: I haven't seen your friend and mine,
10: Larry Kruger, said that.
9: I haven't seen the rationalization of it, but I did tell Kayla, I think it makes sense for the Browns to do it.
10: Mm-hmm.
9: to get, because what is he there for?
12: He's
9: he's given you 9 years of his career, over 130 games, like cash in.
12: Right.
9: But I mean, the Rams still are doing backflips today.
11: Yeah, I
12: guess from that perspective, if you are the Browns, you do it, right? I mean, I don't know what their plan is. You know, Deshaun Watson is actually still on the team. I saw a couple days. Oh, yeah. Forgot. They just randomly have him, and they still have Shador. So I don't know what the Browns play. The Jerry Jeudy.
10: Yeah.
12: So, I mean, I guess I understand what Larry's saying from that specific perspective.
10: That's kind of if you just look at the value of the picks and break it down that way, which is certainly valid. But I think in a way this relates to the finals, too. The NBA finals. If the Knicks win the championship this year, I don't think they will, but they certainly could, then look at all, well, I don't know what you guys said, but I assume we were all on the same page about Mikal Bridges. Like, how do you give up that much for him?
11: Yes.
10: But if you win a championship, it's like, yep, there you go.
11: Exactly.
10: Right. It's worth it.
11: Yes. Right. And it's so hard, guys, to get to a championship, let alone win a championship.
10: Yeah. Mm-hmm.
11: So for Stafford and company and for the Rams, it's like, we feel like getting Myles Garrett. Now, this puts us over the top in terms of getting there. And then, you know, we win another championship. And hell, if we have to rebuild again, we rebuild. But at least we got another championship in the process.
12: That's the definition of going all in. That's what the Rams are doing. I mean, I think this seems to be Matthew Stafford's last season. So why not go out with a bang? And I don't know, Niners fans are going to, I guess, try to make themselves feel better about it. But it's a tough go.
11: Yeah.
12: It is.
10: I'd rather have that culture, Alan.
12: That's true. That's true.
10: That good culture.
12: This team is doing a lot of the same things that you'd want your team to be doing, but just actually doing them. Mm. So that's tough.
11: Yeah.
12: That's tough.
9: Well, you guys have a ton to react to today, and I don't want to like lead the cart before the horse or anything. I'm very much looking forward to when 2 o'clock hits. And you guys can dive into everything. But I'll ask this question. Let me know if it's stomping on your content. We talked about who we want to win the NBA Finals. Spurs versus Knicks. We both agreed with the Knicks from the Mike Brown, or at least me, it's very heavily Mike Brown standpoint. You said because you think the Spurs are going to be back or have a better chance of being back and the Knicks don't. But I don't know if you guys want to weigh in on who you're rooting for, but also who do we think America is rooting for, like the majority of America is rooting for. And a lot of our text line brought up the Greg Popovich angle that I didn't even think about. Mm-hmm. Rooting for the Spurs because of Pop, rooting for Wemby because he's the alien, rooting for the Spurs because they knocked off the Thunder, the market conversation. Like, who do we think America is rooting for in this series?
10: Alan's got his thumb on the pulse of this nation.
12: It's New York, man.
9: You think so?
12: Yeah, I think it's New York. You know, the underdog thing is cool, and Wemby won't be an underdog for very long. Mm-hmm. But that's the weird thing. That's what we were talking about last week. Oddly enough, the Knicks are the Knicks, but they're still the underdog in a way. Yeah. So,
10: like, I mean, from New York to be the up-and-coming youngsters.
12: Right,
11: right.
12: Even though they're not now the Spurs are really that, but just because, you know, Brunson and the Becky Hammon thing. So I feel like a lot of America will be rooting for the Knicks.
11: Mm-hmm.
12: Yeah. I think there'll be a group that are excited about watching Wemby, but Wemby's still so... This is Wemby's intro to the biggest stage. You know, I think a lot of people may... I always reference my mom because she doesn't follow sports like that, but the people like my mom who, I know that guy. What's his name? By the time this series is over, people like my mom will know Wemby's name.
10: Yeah.
11: Did you guys, and we speak about OKC, and I think all of us kind of thought they'd be back here and in the championship game, and then the Spurs kind of came on and never let off the gas. Like, they just respond every game. But how big was it to not have a guy like Chet Holmgren show up in this series? I mean, let alone in Game 7. But I think that's a big factor of why they maybe couldn't get
10: They just
11: to the
10: didn't have that next guy without Jalen Williams.
11: Right.
10: Who's going to be the guy, the secondary offensive threat? It's like, well, nobody.
12: Mm-hmm. Yeah, I think it was just another example of the difference between regular season basketball and playoff basketball. Because Jalen Williams, what do you play? 30 games all season, and the Thunder still got the one seed and rolled. Right. But you get to the playoffs, it's just a different beast.
9: But that Spurs matchup has been their kryptonite from the beginning.
12: Yeah.
9: They lost to them 4 out of 5 times during the regular season. And then for the Spurs to go and not just beat them in a 7-game series, but to win 2 games in Oklahoma City in order to do it, including a Game 7, is pretty interesting. Going back to the Spurs and Knicks thing, though, we assume like the Spurs are the younger team. And I mean, it's because they are, but it's actually surprising looking this up. The average age of the Spurs is 25.2, technically, years old. The average age of the Knicks is 26 years old.
11: Oh, 26, wow. 27. Okay.
9: So it's weird to consider the Knicks a young team because some of their top guys are on the older side, not necessarily old, but the Knicks are very much, they have the experience advantage, but they're not that much older than, or younger than.
11: That's interesting. Older. I didn't know that.
10: Mm-hmm. What do you think of this? I posted this over the weekend. It's neither here nor there, but this is the fifth straight year we'll have a former Kings player or head coach in the finals.
11: That's crazy.
9: We talked about that a lot
11: fifth
9: today.
11: Fifth straight year?
10: Yeah. And some of them are like, oh yeah, Bielitsa. But, you know, the last couple of years it's been the big hitters.
9: Alan, I'm curious your thoughts on this, and I don't know if you guys are going to talk about it on the show. I actually, maybe this is too positive of a spin. I actually think this could be end up being a good thing for the Kings because all of your failure is out there. It's on public display.
10: Right.
9: You see it. You acknowledge it.
10: Deal with it head on.
9: If you can't learn from this, you can't learn from anything. Mm-hmm. And then you're going to go through it. It's going to be uncomfortable. You're going to be on public display. And then Scott Perry is going to make it the seventh selection or maybe higher or lower in this upcoming draft. And then you'll move on and move forward. So I think it could end up being a good thing.
12: Yeah. I mean, it's just to the point where, look, it's all right in front of you. It's a cautionary tale. Just don't let it happen again. Mm-hmm. Like, we're here for a reason. Let's make sure that we do our best.
11: He's biting his, like, biting his tongue here.
10: Don't let it happen again.
9: Don't let it happen again.
10: Don't let it happen again.
11: Don't let it. I've had.
10: I'll turn this
11: car
10: around.
11: How many times has mom said that to you or dad?
12: A lot.
11: A lot.
12: A lot.
9: Well, if we get 4 hours of the drive, guys, what can we expect over those 4 hours?
10: Oh, we got Brett Siegel today.
9: Oh,
12: 3 p.m. Oh, yeah.
11: 3 big
12: p.m.
11: time.
12: The return.
11: Big time.
12: That's right.
9: Boy. All right.
12: So I already know.
9: I'm curious your guys' reaction to the Kingston Flemings news that came out last night, too. So you guys will...
12: Actually, Whitey, you've kind of had this thought about, you know, if you look at the type of player they say they like.
10: We'll see.
12: And then I'm going to walk out.
10: Okay.
9: Oh. Alan's going to walk out. Whitey Gleason's on to something. The Drive Guys for the next 4 hours. Must-listen radio, so don't go anywhere. Kayla and I will be back at 10 a.m. tomorrow. Until then, have a good one.
11: Peace.
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10: So all of a sudden, out of the blue, we get word of the Myles Garrett trade, which is only agreed upon. I don't think it's actually been consummated yet. Alan, bad news for 49er fans, at least in the short term. Did some of the similarities between this and the Luka trade strike you? That's one of the things I thought of. I know Brett Siegel wrote about that. He's going to join us today. There's similarities. There's differences. Is this anything in your mind like the out of nowhere, oh, Luka going to the Lakers, Myles Garrett going to the Rams?
12: I didn't see that initially. I did not think that initially. I guess I understand it, but the only difference is, and it's a big one there, Whitey, is that the Mavs did it right after a finals run. The Browns are not good. Mm-hmm. So that's, I think, a huge difference for me. And I would say people did see this coming. Myles Garrett, he wanted the money, so he signs that crazy deal. Then he's kind of complaining a little bit about being on a bad team. So I don't think it was very similar to the Luka one, because there had been rumblings about this. His timeline didn't really match up with the Browns because the Browns are not very good and he's right in the middle of his prime. So I didn't see that one.
10: It was similar in this sense. I know when I first saw it, and I think Ramsey was the one that first alerted me to it, I felt like I better make sure this is real.
12: Yes. Yeah, just from that standpoint. Yeah.
10: Another big difference, though, to your point, is the fact that a lot of people will look at this deal and say, Cleveland not only did well, some will say Cleveland did better than the Rams in this deal.
12: Right. Depending on how you value first round picks and Jared Verse, of course, versus one single player. I know.
10: It's so funny because he had 7.5 sacks last year? That's great. How many did Myles Garrett have? 23.
12: Yeah. I mean, insane. But then you have, you know, when the Cowboys moved on from Micah Parsons, it's the whole conversation of only one guy can do so much. I do think that it's a situation where both sides kind of got what they feel like they needed. We know the Rams just don't care about first round picks. Mm-hmm. And when they do, they draft a quarterback and say that was the plan. And we know the Browns, like I said, are not necessarily contending right now. Maybe they thought that they were. Maybe Browns fans think that they were. I know football is different than basketball, where you do feel like, hey, we're getting Deshaun Watson back. Maybe we can do some things there. But ultimately, I understand the Luka from the shock value.
10: Yeah.
12: But outside of that, obviously, two teams in the Browns and the Mavs that were in completely different situations.
10: I thought of you because I saw this weekend, and I think actually it might have been written Friday, Vic Tafer, who's been on the show, is a great writer, covers the 49ers for The Athletic, used to cover the Raiders for years. He wrote a piece about the 49er culture. And all he was saying is that the players talk about it. Mm-hmm. You know, he wasn't trying to tell everyone, it's the greatest thing. He was just saying, like, Drake Greenlaw's back now. And he talked about all that culture. So I was already thinking about that. And that 49er culture, is it really worth that much? And then you see the Rams come in and make a move like this. I don't recall anyone ever talking about the Rams culture.
12: No.
10: But under Sean McVay, they've been to one Super Bowl. They've won another Super Bowl. And, you know, it came very close last year. And this year, they're definitely going for it. So there's something to be said for outside of the culture, just going out and getting the best players, Alan.
12: Yeah. And, you know, when you were saying that, it reminded me again of the Lakers. And you don't necessarily think of the Lakers of having a specific culture. And the culture thing, we know it's a term that gets overused. Honestly, to me, culture just sounds like getting the most out of whoever is on your team. That could be collectively, that could be as players. That's why we talk about this with the Heat, because the Heat will have dudes like Duncan Robinson that play a certain way on the Heat and then never really return back to that form. You get Gabe Vincent after that crazy run. The Lakers say, well, we want Gabe Vincent. That's not the same. That's not Heat Gabe Vincent. Mm-hmm. There's differences. Mm-hmm. So it almost feels like the culture thing, it really just comes up when a team overachieves and you don't expect them to, and they do it consistently. So teams like the Rams, they're never in a position where you discuss culture because they just go out and get whoever right. they feel like they need, right? Yeah. Or their culture is, we're always all in.
10: Remember when they were all in and they got Jalen Ramsey and they got Matthew Stafford and they won a Super Bowl?
12: Mm-hmm.
10: You know, I know I'm rounding the corners there. They win the Super Bowl. They were all in. Oh, they're going to be bad for a few years. Next year, I think they were 5-12, and they haven't had a losing record since.
12: Right.
10: They had one down year.
12: Yeah. Yeah. And you look at some of the other teams and what they've dealt with and injuries, things like that. And here's the thing. All of their moves, they haven't necessarily worked out, but they're just always going to be doing something. I saw people alluding to the fact that even with or how they have treated this offseason and what they're doing to go get Myles Garrett, essentially, Whitey, if you think about the word culture or just their system, there's a chance that they don't extend Puka, which sounds crazy, but there's certain guys coming up to where they make decisions on who they're going to spend money on, who they're not, but they feel like they have, I guess you could substitute culture for system, whatever it is, in place. And a lot of that is probably Sean McVay, to where they can figure out how to be successful outside of random players.
10: Yeah, they already picked up Trent McDuffie, 4 picks, including number 29 for Trent McDuffie. So they address their secondary. And for most teams, that probably would be the big move of the offseason.
12: Mm-hmm.
10: And most teams would feel like, we got some things done this year. And for the Rams, like, now we're just getting started.
12: Right. We're
10: it's
12: not
10: kind of frustrating from a 49ers standpoint, to be honest with you.
12: Well, I mean, I think a lot was always going to fall on the shoulders of Mike Evans, but that's the big ticket, right? That's
10: yeah.
12: the big item, and you better hope to your football gods that he stays healthy.
10: That and the tackle from the Cowboys.
12: Oh, Digizua, yes.
10: Actually a trade,
12: so,
10: right?
12: Yeah, so those, and again, like you said, it almost feels like Whitey, and you look at the Niners. I know the Giants aren't doing anything even close to what the Niners are doing, but you look at this division and you say, hey, what the Niners did isn't bad, but the Rams are just
10: right.
12: on another level.
10: The 49ers, it's like, that's a sensible move.
12: It is.
10: We addressed our needs. We didn't give up too much. Nicely done.
12: That's
10: and then the Rams say, yeah, you right. want to see something? Boom.
12: Right. But, you know, the reason I brought up the Giants is because it reminds me of the Dodgers in a way. And how the Dodgers just don't care about, obviously, we'll see
10: it's
12: what
10: an
12: happens.
10: LA thing, huh?
12: That's what I'm
10: you
12: saying.
10: You also mentioned the Lakers.
12: That's what I'm saying. We don't care about spending money or anything. We're just going to put ourselves in the best position to win this, and we'll see if the Rams end up doing it. We know they got darn close, and now with the Seahawks losing their coordinator to the Raiders, of course, let's see. I mean, clearly the Rams are going to be the favorite to win the Super Bowl, right?
10: Yeah.
12: I mean,
10: yeah,
12: there's no
10: yeah,
12: doubt
10: yeah,
12: about
10: yeah.
12: it.
10: They may have already been, certainly one of.
12: Probably.
10: Yeah. Before we move on to the NBA, I have a friend, you may know him, he had said that he thought the AFC West was about as strong as the NFC West. What should I tell my friend today?
12: You know, today's a new day. At the time, I don't think it was as ridiculous. That's what I would tell your friend. But today,
10: okay.
12: today
10: right.
12: it doesn't look great.
10: You may know him, Schmalen.
12: Yes,
10: Schmalen.
12: I do know Schmalen. He's
10: yeah.
12: a very nice person. You know,
10: well.
12: Yeah, no, he's, yeah. you know, he's.
10: He gets around.
12: He's got very strong opinions.
10: He does.
12: Very strong opinions. But no, it's a joke now. It's an absolute joke. And then you have somebody said, so you have the NFC West, and you know that dragon meme where there's three dragons that look really mean and the one dragon that's not even looking at the camera, whatever. You look at that and somebody said, okay, so we have all those teams in the NFC West battling it out. And you have one team
10: yeah.
12: arguing with Jacoby Brissett about a contract dispute.
10: Right.
12: Like, what are we doing?
10: Mm-hmm.
12: What are we actually doing?
10: Yeah, that's tough to reset the culture there, isn't it?
12: They've tried to reset a couple times now, and I guess they had a decent draft, but those guys, yeah, you're just going to hang around. Maybe they're going to try to figure out a way to get Arch Manning, but they're out of the runnings for a while here.
10: Now, I know you're well-connected. I know, you know, Brett Siegel and you commiserate on a lot of these things, and Brett Siegel joining us today at 3:00. What is this about Scott Perry visiting Kingston Fleming's family. I know Matt George shared that on X. What's the significance here? What's going on?
12: I mean, that is, I guess we'd have to lay out, and I know Matt's done a great job with this. He's the only person that I saw.
10: A great job? I mean,
12: he's the only person that I saw report it.
10: Pretty good.
12: That was pretty solid.
10: I would say
12: great. I would use the word great.
10: All right.
12: And I guess the conversation of how often this happens, right? And you, again, with when it comes to the Kings versus other teams, how often this happens, how many, and not just with the Kings, but in general, how often teams meet with players and their families and have dinner, how many times do they do it, or how often do they do it within the same draft class? Are they going to have a dinner? Because we heard about, what is it, the infamous one with Ricky Rubio? Remember that one?
10: Yes, where his mom had to cut his meat. A lot of people said, I don't want him.
12: Right.
10: I still wanted him after that. Maybe I shouldn't have, but yes.
12: So, obviously, this is a thing, but, you know.
10: You don't want to hurt his wrist? I don't know.
12: Right, you know, he's big season coming up. Big season, big things to do, you know, big draft. But, yeah, the biggest thing, I think, Whitey, is it's refreshing to me to at least know or at least hear that the Kings aren't putting all their eggs in one basket. Even if I, you know, Kingston Fleming's might not be my cup of tea for what I think the Kings want, to at least hear them. And here's the interesting part. Okay, so they're targeting Acuff. Now they just had a dinner with Kingston. So if they don't have a dinner with Acuff, I don't know. It could all mean a lot. It could all mean a little. We don't actually know at this point in time.
10: Yeah, it just means that he's a distinct possibility.
12: Yes.
10: It doesn't mean that they haven't had dinner with anybody else's family.
12: Right.
10: And as far as the whole targeting Acuff, as we've said, as anybody knows, with half a brain in your head, when you're picking seventh, you can't really target anybody. So there's something odd about that whole thing.
12: Right, right. But I think for me, the biggest piece of this was, okay, cool, they're not outwardly obsessing over Acuff.
10: Right.
12: And honestly, maybe it's a play. Maybe it's a, hey, let's go at least see what's going on with Kingston. Because if we do go back to the Clippers, or if we do go back to the Nets and we want to move up somewhere, if everybody thinks we're only, maybe they are only interested in Acuff, maybe not, but you have to diversify a little bit. And I'm glad they did. You know, I don't know. I know we've gone back and forth on how this would be drawn up, or is this how they drew it up for this to get out and for everybody to be saying. I saw another report, and everyone's getting so annoyed now because over the weekend there was another report. I couldn't tell you who wrote it. It doesn't really matter. The Kings are interested in Acuff, and I saw it was a Kings kind of Twitter fan. Okay, so for the 12th time, thank you very much.
10: Yeah.
12: Thank you. So at least this was a break in the action from, and look, Matt's the one, like I said, reported it.
10: Doing a pretty good job.
12: He's doing a great job. But now I'm just curious, Whitey. Okay, you know, there are certain people in this, you know, in this, I guess, landscape, and I think they could be viewed as vessels, right? And that can be used to break news. That can be used to change narratives, whatever it is. So now, Matt, same one who initially got Acuff back in March. Now, Matt, same one to get this Kingston deal, right, or this Kingston dinner. So it comes out there. So now I start thinking with my tinfoil hat, okay, clearly they are wanting this stuff to get out in a specific way.
10: Mm-hmm.
12: I couldn't tell you what the plan is or what the, you know, the bottom line, bottom dollar situation is, but I mean, it's not even reading the tea leaves. This is just what's happening.
10: To me, you're getting at a key point. This is something I plan to ask Brett Siegel about. I'm not sure he can go there. I'll have to preface it by saying, look, I know a magician doesn't reveal his tricks, although that's done all the time now, and a reporter doesn't reveal his sources, but I want to ask him, the stuff about the Kings and Acuff, how much of that is coming from the Kings' camp, how much is coming from Acuff's camp? Gets back to this Fleming's thing, too. You know, what is the source of this? I'm not saying, is there a source? Obviously, there's a source. It just helps you try to get an idea of who is putting it out there and why, what it is, what message they're trying to send out there.
12: Yeah. And again, we can get stuck in this kind of Sacramento bubble because we are covering the Kings and we're the flagship and that's who we care.

0: Clippers had a dinner with Keaton Wagler, right? Are these dinners, is Dinnergate going to start where these dinners are happening, or is it just going to be one random dinner?
1: And if you're going to talk about a dinner, can we at least find out what was served?
0: Right, right. I mean, Kingston to me kind of strikes me as a filet guy.
1: I'm with you.
0: I would say filet guy.
1: Yeah.
0: Now, A-Cuff, I think he goes ribeye. That's what I would say.
1: What about Keaton?
0: Keaton?
1: Because he needs to put some, you know,
0: meat
1: on his bones.
0: I mean, he might go, Keaton strikes me, he might go chicken and seafood or something like that.
1: Have some ice cream. No, it's all right. After dinner, you have some ice cream.
0: How about a brownie sundae?
1: Yeah.
0: Okay?
1: You go ahead.
0: No, I'll tell you this much. And, you know, Ramsey's doing a great job for us, but I had
1: Really?
0: Oh, yeah.
1: Great job. He's doing a nice job.
0: Great job.
1: This show just started.
0: I know there's no free...
1: Your bar on greatness is low, I have to tell you.
0: No, it's not. It's not low. I know there's no free promotion here, but Whitey, I had... it's called Not Your Average Dough. And I want to say this because you guys are always getting on me. You're like, oh, you just like vanilla. That's not true. All right, I like vanilla on brownie sundaes on pie a la mode, but not your average dough. I believe it was cake batter ice cream or cookie dough ice cream, cookie dough in it, and then you had crushed up pretzel pieces within it, Whitey.
1: All right.
0: It was incredible.
1: Okay.
0: We were just already, you said ice cream, so I wanted to tell you I'm diversifying my ice. It was never not diversified, but I wanted to tell you.
1: All right, I
0: appreciate
1: that.
0: And I'll bring some in for you.
1: Yeah.
0: Mm-hmm.
1: Yeah. Whoever put that together for you, I bet they did a great job.
0: But what together?
1: Scooping it out for you. All right, yeah, right? They did a great job.
0: They did a great job.
1: Uh-huh.
0: So I'm just letting you know. So Keaton, we can come out here. You can go get some not your average dough ice cream. We'll take care of you. But I don't know. This Dinnergate thing for me, Whitey, I would love to know who's getting pasta. Right. I mean, now all of a sudden Dave's at the dinner. I don't know how Dave got to the dinner, but now all of a sudden Dave at this dinner or not? So yeah. I don't know. I'm just curious if other instances of this are going to come out.
1: There is no way that A-Cuff is there at 7.
0: No
1: way.
0: If
1: there's anything to anything we've read. Mm-hmm. And then again, Brett Siegel's joining us today at 3. He talked about a handful of teams. I think he mentioned the Clippers and the Nets. We can look it up here. Other teams interested in A-Cuff.
0: Mm-hmm.
1: There's just no way unless the Kings. So the Kings, if they want to get him there, they would have to trade up. And I think they're smart enough to know that's probably not the best move. So it's going to be Kingston Flemings. There you go. Thank you. Wow. Good night, everybody.
0: Well, this just went left. This just went absolutely
1: left. How is A-Cuff going to be there? He's not. Would the Kings really trade up to get him? I don't think they should.
0: I don't think they should, but I think they would based on the price tag. But I would say this. Anything more than second rounders, to me, would be, I don't want to call it ridiculous because we don't know how good A-Cuff is going to be, but I think it would be viewed as an overpay. And not to mention, but kind of have to mention, the fact that they were already in this position without having to trade. Some bad luck, of course, but the optics would not be good. And A-Cuff better come out the gates flying if they did that.
1: Somebody's making a joke or two about the dinners for the first pick in the 2019 NBA draft, but I'm not going to, that's not, we don't need to do that, right?
0: We're not doing that.
1: We can be better than that.
0: Yes, we're not
1: doing that.
0: Deep
1: down, I think we are. I'm so happy the Spurs won because I get to see more Wemby now. Mm-hmm. I love watching him play. It's just like, I never seen this before. I'd like to see it a few more games.
0: Well, you're going to get to.
1: Yeah.
0: And the Spurs, slight favorites in this one. And I think they should be. They just play so hard, man. I think it's not that the Thunder don't play hard or physical, but the Spurs, and we talked about it before, they just bully the bully. And I'm curious to see how that looks against somebody like OG and Anobi. I mean, that's a Josh Hart. That's a hard-nosed team over there in New York. So two teams that are really going to duke it out, and I think it's going to be a really physical matchup, Whitey. I don't know how pretty these games are going to be honest with you.
1: Yeah, it may be similar to, remember, we looked up the scores from the 1999 finals last year. I think one team broke 90 at all. How about Luke Kornet, huh? And that block.
0: Oh, yeah.
1: Wow.
0: Yeah. Yeah. Well, he's the guy where, you know, I think going into or a couple games into the series, I know he had not been playing well. And there was some really bad kind of analytic stats on it. But throughout the regular season, he had helped a good bit, you know, when Wemby was out or when he was on minutes restrictions.

0: So he did just kind of trying to find his way, and he showed up when they needed him the most.
1: Yeah, yeah. That was interesting that after the game, apparently Dylan Harper said, oh, we got to get some get back for the in-season tournament. Did you hear that? Like, okay, I guess they do care a little bit.
0: It's bulletin board.
1: It just surprised
0: board.
1: Me that that's like one of the first things they said after winning the Western Conference Finals.
0: It's bulletin board.
1: Yeah.
0: You know, I mean, and again, he's got nothing else to compare it to. Right, he's a rookie, so that probably was a big deal for him.
1: Have you been able to smooth things over with his family?
0: I just let them do their thing.
1: Okay.
0: You know, honestly, he's been in probably 8,000 more Twitter beefs after whatever that was. So he ain't thinking about me no more.
1: Mm-hmm.
0: He better not be.
1: I tell you, when Shea, after the game, said that, I won the MVP, but this year was a failure, it reminded me of when the Warriors won 73 games. And I know Bob Myers and... We've talked to Bob Myers, and he said, well, we had a great season. To me, it's like, no, if you don't win it, it's a failure.
0: Right.
1: You know, if you don't win it all, it doesn't matter what you did to get to the finals. You have to win it all. I agree with Shea.
0: Yeah. And I mean, I think if you are looking at this from the OKC perspective, we know that the aprons are coming, right? We know that the aprons are going to get everyone. And they probably look at this and think, man, this is really unfortunate that we weren't healthy. And maybe the Spurs get him anyway. I don't know. I'm assuming they didn't have Jalen Williams the last time, majority of the times that they played the Spurs, but that doesn't make a difference now, Whitey. And they could, I think internally, if I'm OKC, look, man, a dude we're paying however million to in Jalen Williams who signed that max extension, he didn't play. So when that, and the Spurs, they probably figured, hey, the Spurs are on their way. Maybe we have a little bit more time than this. And the Spurs said, no, you don't. I think that the whole conversation is, if it wasn't going to be the Spurs, the Timberwolves were going to be tough. The Nuggets were going to be tough. The West is just tough in general. So I think if you're OKC, you know, people are saying, go get Giannis, whatever it is. I hate, it's not a cop-out to just bring up health, but I just think it's a huge deal. And you know what somebody said, Whitey? Like we talked about last week, maybe the Thunder don't even have one if Halliburton doesn't go down. So it's just a vicious cycle. And going back to the Warriors in 2016, Steph played. But as we know, at least that's what's said in the Bay a lot. He was pretty hobbled, but he was out there and you got to wear it. And L is an L and they'll be better for it. I saw a discussion happening and it basically just laid out, this seems like every superstar has to go through something, and it felt like this is the year where Shea was going to go through something. There's just not enough help. You still won MVP. The chips are just stacking against you, and how you show up next season and the seasons following that, that's what's going to really define you. Now, doesn't always happen in that order. Sometimes it's, I can't get past, and then you finally do. Shea's in a position, and same with Steph, too, because they won in 2015. Then they went through what they went through in 2016, even though it was a crazy season. So he'll be better for it, but, them boys got to stay healthy.
1: It's amazing to see what the Spurs are doing, and OKC did it last year, but in this era of, the aprons and the CBA is so restrictive, and in some ways the CBA is actually built to prevent you from putting together a really good team, and yet the Spurs come at you in waves, and then the Thunder, Shea, struggled a little bit because he wasn't getting the help. Jalen Williams wasn't there. Holmgren was there, but you wouldn't know it. But the Spurs, meanwhile, just come at you in waves. De'Aaron Fox is maybe their third or fourth best player, but he's a really good player.
0: Yeah. Yeah. I mean, I've been saying it when it comes to the Spurs, they just have way too many pieces.
1: Yeah.
0: Devin Vassell.
1: I love Devin
0: Vassell. I mean, he's probably, I don't know, he's probably the guy that you're going to talk about. I know he's late 20s now, but you're going to look at that guy and say, I mean, could he be a second, third option somewhere and at least feel good about making the playoffs? Maybe not like this, but, and he's not even the sixth. You had Keldon Johnson who won sixth man of the year. So they just have way too many pieces. And again, I know we're going to have to talk about De'Aaron Fox a ton and we're going to try to do it in a nuanced way, but stuff like this happens, Whitey, when there is a break in the system, like in the Matrix, hey, you make one decision, it leads to this happening or that happening. You make this decision and this reality gets created. everything, and people could probably blame the Kings for this. Honestly, when they put themselves in a position that De'Aaron could hamstring them, and at the same time, not try to get young talent back, that was a break in the system that allowed the Spurs to do something that you typically aren't able to do.
1: Mm-hmm. We started this segment talking about the Rams, and I was saying, what does culture matter if you have the best players? Maybe that's more true in football than the NBA, because I can see you watch the Spurs, and yeah, they're very talented. That's the most important thing. But you can see a little bit of remnants of the old Spurs culture. Maybe I'm projecting that, but it seems with the coach, and you mentioned Devin Vassell and the way Devin Vassell was trying to keep Stephon Castle from getting teed up. It looks like they're all bought in, and that's essentially what the best cultures are about in basketball.
0: Well,
1: here's
0: a cliche for you, Whitey. It looks like they've been playing together for a lot longer.
1: There you go.
0: Than what, a year, if you now, include see, now,
1: that
0: Dylan
1: was
0: Harper.
1: Great. Well, you said that's great. You know. Ramsey's over there doing his job. Oh, great job.
0: Great job. Oh,
1: yeah,
0: good
1: job.
0: Going back to last
1: good
0: week.
1: Job.
0: Going back to
1: he
0: last
1: always
0: week,
1: does
0: too.
1: A good job. But what you said, that was great.
0: So you're the great keeper.
1: If I have to be, and it sounds like I do have to be today.
0: Fair enough.
1: Yeah. Super job, Ramsey. Very good. Excellent. When we come back, Larry is back for the finals. Tell you what that means and why some people care so much next on Sacktown Sports.
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2: Most basketball fans in the region, almost all basketball fans, are just waiting with bated breath for the upcoming NBA draft. And they love talking about it. But not all basketball fans love talking about it. Right, Alan? We were just talking to somebody who may or may not work here, who is probably speaks for many when he says he or she is very weary of all the speculation over who will the Kings take?
3: Right.
2: Who will they not take? Who do they like?
3: Look, man. We're here now. This is the good stuff. This is the meat and potatoes, okay?
2: I don't know if it is.
3: It is for the Kings.
2: Mm-hmm.
3: It is for the Kings.
2: When they pick, that'll be the meat and potatoes.
3: Mm-hmm.
2: Now we're having, I mean, it's not even Gino's pizza rolls. You know, it's...
3: No, we're getting there now. What are we, 2 weeks out?
2: I think it's three.
3: It's got to be two. Hmm. Please, it has to be two. And then after that...
4: No, yeah, it's 3 weeks. It's the 23rd.
2: Yeah, it's the 23rd, and today's the first, so yeah.
3: Yeah, we're
2: only,
3: there.
2: I think, 100 days away from the start of the NFL season.
3: Okay.
2: Yeah.
3: We're almost there. Then they're going to get drafted. Then people are going to be upset and or happy, even though we haven't seen them play NBA competition before. Then comes Summer League.
2: What's the worst appetizers? Like, you know there's going to be a good dinner, but it's not going to be ready for a little bit yet. So that's all right. We got some snacks here. And then either you go up to the table or it gets passed around and it turns out to be...
3: Just what I don't like?
2: Yeah. Hummus? I'm probably going to get
3: some. No, I like hummus.
2: You big hummus guy?
3: Yeah, I like hummus with some pretzels or some veggies. You know what I can't get down with, because I'm just not a big egg guy like that? Just keep the quiche away from me.
2: Oh, the quiche.
3: Yeah.
2: All right. What about the deviled eggs?
3: I mean, okay.
2: Oh, those are good.
3: I'm okay.
2: Mm-hmm.
3: I'll eat it. But yeah, I'm no quiche. No, thank you.
2: I can take it or leave it. I understand where you're going. I'm not solidly anti-quiche, but I'm not like... Hey, where can I go to get a good quiche?
3: Like if I'm somewhere, you know, at a house party or something.
2: Mm-hmm.
3: Hey, food's almost done. We just got some apps here, some quiche. I'll just wait for the meal. Hmm. Thank you, though.
2: I didn't realize quiche was an appetizer.
3: I think it can be, right?
2: Yeah, I guess so.
4: It can be, but I'll be honest. My youngest son, he loves quiche. It's like for him, it's like quiche and fruit. But personally, eggs of any type, I don't eat.
3: Yeah.
4: Nothing eggs.
3: I do a fried egg. I like them runny, but I can't do the scramble hybrid, whatever those are.
2: How about eggs like salmon roe and eggs of fish eggs?
3: I can do that. Yeah, I can do that.
2: Salty.
3: Oh, yeah.
2: You ever have caviar?
3: No.
2: Very good.
3: I'm working on it, though.
2: Very good.
3: See, come over to your house.
2: Balance it with some of the cream cheese to balance the saltiness.
3: I know.
2: Nice.
3: A little bit of both worlds there.
2: Nice. Some say this is nice. Some people are actually excited about this. The NBA announced yesterday that the image of the Larry O'Brien trophy, that's the trophy given to the winner of the finals, will be painted at midcourt for games at both the Frostbank Center in San Antonio and the Garden in New York. And I know you may be saying, who cares? A lot of people care. This is the first time since 2009. Mm-hmm. When the Lakers played the Magic, that the title series will feature the trophy logo at midcourt, and the finals word mark and logo last appeared on the court during the 2014 finals between the Spurs and the Heat. And apparently a lot of people were upset last year because, you know, they have these crazy, crazy, very elaborate in-season tournament courts. But for the finals, people said the finals last year was just a regular court. So that's how the NBA is responding, Alan. So there you go. You asked for it. You got it.
3: Yeah. I mean, once again, NBA Twitter runs the league. They literally just tell Adam Silver what to do. I think it's cool as long as, you know, the traction is good for all the players. That's all I'm worried about,
2: right,
3: Whitey.
2: Right. That's what the commissioner said. There's a perception that the logos are slippery.
3: Yeah. But, I mean, bright red courts and neon green courts are fine.
2: Right,
3: so,
2: right.
3: Yeah.
2: Yeah.
3: Just don't do that weird LED court thing from Big 12.
2: Please do not.
3: Now, that was funny.
2: Yeah.
3: Well,
2: I don't know about you. I'm 100% on board with the Spurs, and how I feel has nothing at all about these finals. It has nothing to do with the Kings history or Mike Brown or De'Aaron Fox. It has nothing to do with that. To me, I understand why people are agitated about it. To me, it's a non-factor.
3: Well, non-factor to who?
2: Well, to me, I'm just saying me okay. personally. I'm not trying to tell anybody else, you shouldn't care, or you should care about this. Just to me, it's like, we've seen the way these things go. I don't really care one way or the other about all that. Yeah. Hopefully, as Matt George said, I think I mentioned it to you last week, and I don't think you were really on board with it, Alan. I'm hoping that maybe just having to face it, wow, Fox and Brown in the finals, maybe it helps us as a fan base just kind of get through it and beyond it.
3: Well, yeah, and it's not that I disagreed with you. I actually heard what Matt said to me differently, because the way Matt said it to me, it more so sounded like the Kings as an organization, right? Them having to force to face it head on, not necessarily the fans, but them, and just seeing the mistakes of your past again and again. So that's why I kind of rocked with Matt on that one. The fan thing, I mean, look, if y'all are trying to make some extra cash on Elon's Twitter, I'm telling you what to do right now. Just go fire up a tweet that says something to the effect of, De'Aaron Fox and Mike Brown were on the Kings a year ago, with a picture of them on the Kings, and you'll probably go viral. Because I saw the same post about 50 times yesterday. I mean, throughout the weekend, I'm still seeing them. And we get it, and people try to invert them different ways and make your money. I'm not hating on you, but I think out here in Sacramento, Whitey, we've done it so many times. I don't think people are numb to it, because it hasn't happened like this on the finals or right. in the final stage, but I don't know. I mean, there's only so many ways to juice an orange at this point.
2: Yeah, we've been through this type of thing before, but never obviously to this extent. I did some digging, and I realized, okay, 2022, Bielitsa, who'd been with the Kings, he was in the NBA Finals, but he was not here long and didn't have much impact. So it was almost, it's just like a footnote, right? Mm-hmm. 23 was Michael Malone winning a championship.
3: Right.
2: And that resonated a little bit, but it had been a while since he'd been here. 24, Nemias Cato won a ring. Again, kind of like, oh, good for him. I'm not sure why they let him go, but oh. And then we had Tyrese Halliburton last year in the finals. And then this year we've got like, ooh, oof, oof, yeah. oof.
3: This is the oof rating. Yes, this is the final boss.
2: Yeah.
3: I don't think it can, well, I shouldn't say it can't get worse, but I don't think this is the final boss for this one, okay? This is what you're going to have to just face head on. And, you know, I think some people probably aren't going to feel like watching. And if you're hate watching, I don't know who you hate watch against, right? I mean, me personally, you know who I'm on. So is the De'Aaron Fox thing, because, you know, we only have so much time during crosstalk, right? So is that over, the De'Aaron Fox thing? Is it just we're all rooting for Mike Brown now? Because that's no fun.
2: Yeah, I don't know.
3: That's no fun.
2: Yeah.
3: Do I have to flip to De'Aaron?
2: The thing is, there were people that didn't like Mike Brown, but they didn't blame him for getting fired, right? But
3: right.
2: De'Aaron, those who are against him, and I think this is ridiculous, but there are people out there that see him as almost somebody who, in a way, betrayed the Kings. Mm-hmm. Again, I don't think that's true at all, but I'm just looking at how some people see him. By the way, I'm chuckling here. I apologize. Dean says, and this, I don't believe this is true. Dean says that Scott Perry took Kingston Flemings to Burger King and put the crown on his head and said, now you're a king.
3: Oh my gosh, that did
2: not happen. Come on.
3: Sources. I don't know.
2: Come on, Dean.
3: Dean, who's your source?
2: Right.
3: I heard it was Wendy's.
2: Is that coming from the Kings or is it coming from Burger King?
3: Yeah.
2: Yeah.
3: Dean, that's reveal not yourself.
2: True. No, they didn't go to Pizza Hut either.
4: I think Dean is Dean's source.
3: Yep. Yeah.
2: No Costco hot dog. Nope. Those things did not happen. You have your little fun, but those things did not happen.
3: Yeah. You know, I do hope when you go to these dinners, I can't stand when you do the shared plates. You can't do shared plates. Let everybody get their own plate.
2: You mean in general or just in one of these dinners?
3: One of these dinners, you know, like a team dinner. Mm. Hey, we're just going to get a bunch of stuff and share. No.
2: It depends on the restaurant, doesn't it? Like if you go to a nice Chinese restaurant.
3: Yes, that's the one.
2: Yeah.
3: Anything outside of that.
2: Yeah.
3: Trying to do it with an Italian restaurant or American. Let's just order what we want.
2: Mm-hmm.
3: Right. Or, you know, that's another thing when I go on these trips, right, with my buddies. A lot of times it's, hey, we're just going to do like a Costco run and get a bunch of stuff. I'm just a little particular. So, you know, you walk in and
2: that doesn't surprise
3: you all throw in on it, but this isn't any of the stuff I wanted. Mm-hmm. So I hope Kingston, regardless of whether it was Burger King or Pizza Hut, he got his own order.
2: Wow.
3: He got his own order.
2: The Burger King joke is only true if AI took his drive-through order. What are we doing here? Gabriel says Fox has shown no love to the city and the fans. Big cold shoulder to us all. No love back to Fox. He says Mike Brown all the way. Gabriel, thank you for being with us. I don't agree with that. I don't think, in my opinion, that's not true. Yeah. I don't think De'Aaron Fox has just shown nothing but the cold shoulder. Do we have that audio, by the way? We'll get that at some point because Carmelo Anthony asked De'Aaron Fox somewhat pointedly about his time in Sacramento.
3: Well, I think the other thing is too. Yeah, De'Aaron, he put himself in a position, but the Kings didn't have to oblige. They chose to. They chose to allow De'Aaron to put them in this spot. So don't be mad at De'Aaron. Be mad at the Kings for allowing it to happen.
2: Mm-hmm. Here's Carmelo Anthony and De'Aaron Fox.
5: Let's talk about your career so far. Being in Sacramento, being traded here, understanding and knowing what you went through in Sacramento to win and try to get a team around you. Now you come to a young team with a young core, with a transcendent player like Wimby. You the veteran piece that come in and stabilizes everything. The switch from Sacramento and the mindset that it took to get here, what is it worth it? Everything you went through in Sacramento to this point, was that worth it?
6: I wouldn't change anything that happened in my career. I wouldn't change anything. I love being in Sac. Obviously, I was there for almost 8 years. I had fun while I was there. I wanted to win. Now I'm here. And obviously, when it was going through that, like, I saw the team that was being built. I'm like, this team can win a championship, especially with adding me to the team. So there were times where obviously Vic was out, Steph was out, and I had to do what I was doing when I was in Sac. And it just kept us afloat. They came back, and here we are, man.
5: Did that allow you to do what you do in this game tonight?
6: Yeah, I think
5: the confident level that it needs, that it takes for you to do that tonight.
6: Yes, 1,000%. Like, I think I've been through a lot. I've been through a lot in my career, and I just want to win. And when people talked about, you know, when I got here, you know, me taking a lesser role, this and that, I'll do whatever it takes to win.
5: Absolutely.
6: That's all I cared about, was trying to win the championship.
7: Sure.
2: He clearly was like, yeah, you want me to talk about how bad it was there or say something mm-hmm. that is going to get clicks, but I ain't doing that, Carmelo. No. I'm focused on the here and the now and the upcoming NBA Finals.
3: Right. I mean, of course you would say, yeah. And again, it was very pointed, very, very leading. What was he going to say? No, right. It wasn't worth it.
2: Yeah.
3: No, it wasn't worth it. As I'm sitting here in my NBA Finals hat.
2: See, that's part of the problem when you have guys who are, they were great players, and then like, all right, you're going to do the interviews.
3: Right.
2: They don't necessarily know what goes into a really good interview.
3: Yeah.
2: They're learning.
3: Yeah.
2: Yeah. Mark Kotze is hinting at change after the A's homestand from, we'll just say homestand from heck. Next on Sacktown Sports.
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0: Guys with Kevin Gleason and Alan Stiles.
1: Brett Siegel's going to be with us top of the hour to talk about the upcoming draft and his latest intel. He's got some new intel, doesn't he, Alan?
2: He does.
1: When are we going to get another edition of Alan's intel?
2: You know,
1: people are clamoring for
2: it. I know. There's a lot floating around right now. But once we probably, I don't know, this draft stuff is so interesting because, you know, people have
1: not this. What somebody else was just telling me like 12 minutes ago.
2: Well, people have their swim lanes, and right now, you know, we're swimming in those specific lanes.
1: Right.
2: So once we get past, probably once we get past the draft, to be honest.
1: Gotcha.
2: That's gotcha. When I can get out to summer league. That's where your boy
1: starts. That's kind of where it started.
2: That's
1: huh?
2: where it all started.
1: Yeah.
2: You know me, I'm more of a, let me talk to you. Where are you from? You know, shake your hand.
1: Right.
2: That type of guy. That's right. Then I get that information.
1: Yeah. You know, we last week we had the big press conference. As you know, you were there. The announcement for Sacramento's pitch. The announcement that Sacramento's in officially on a Major League Baseball expansion bid. Then we had the Yankees coming in. And then things kind of got sideways on us, Alan. Maybe my expectations were too high. But a loss yesterday in which, as you know, the Yankees scored 13 runs in one inning. That loss ended a 1-5 homestand in which the A's allowed 47 runs. When the week started, they had a 2.5 game lead in the AL West, and they finished 2.5 games behind the Seattle Mariners. So rough week, and Mark Kotze saying, I think these discussions will be productive, and I look forward to getting some new faces, possibly. So he's talking about change in the wind. We're always looking at this roster, not just the 26-man roster, but the 40-man.
2: Well, they're always pulling people up. They just pulled up Bolte. They pulled up another pitcher. So, to your point, if he's bringing up the 40-man, then he's not talking about, he wouldn't talk about trades. It's not really what
1: managers do.
2: They're pulling people up all the time.
1: Mm-hmm.
2: But you know who went to the one win?
1: That was me. My wife pointed that out. She said, I'm glad that Alan and his wife got to go see a win.
2: Yeah. I'll tell you what. I know we've kind of moved on from the it's kind of weird thing. I know we've moved on from it. But that was the first big game I got to go to. It is still kind of weird. And I went on a Sacramento Saturday.
1: Mm-hmm.
2: So they were all wearing
1: the yellow and
2: Sacramento. And yeah, weird is probably the best way to explain it.
3: And they almost tricked that game off too.
2: They did. But yeah, obviously great experience. Got to see a lot of my coworkers from River Kitties. I got on the big screen, Whitey. It was a sing-along.
1: Really?
2: Yeah, I can't remember what song, but the camera ran saw
1: me. You really
2: me.
1: Can't remember what song you were on the scoreboard?
2: It was quick.
1: 11-17 at home. Second worst in Major League Baseball, Alan.
2: Not good.
1: Our dreams of this, World Series possibly at Sutter Health Park, fading.
2: Yeah, I know. We broke that news just 2 weeks ago.
1: Right.
2: And then all of a sudden, ever since we broke that news.
1: I know. Thanks, Mike Wagaman. Thanks for everything. Thanks for that.
2: Wow. Yeah. I mean, what do you think is, well, I feel like I know what the issue is. We've talked about some of the hitting issues from some of the players that they've signed, and still no Jacob Wilson. Lawrence Butler is now essentially platooning, and you know the pitching was always going to be a little bit dicey.
1: A little spotty, here and there. Yeah, I don't know what they have what they are right now that they can rely on. Last year they could rely on the power, and maybe they still can to a lesser degree. Maybe that picks up, but right now I think they're a team that's just like, game to game, you don't know what you're going to get. They're playing box of chocolates baseball, Alan.
2: Yeah, I mean, they're right now, Whitey.
1: And it happens.
2: Yeah, right now, I mean, they're 15th in home runs. Playing at Sutter Health, that you can't.
1: Right.
2: With that pitching staff, you're going to need to be top 10.
1: Yeah.
2: You're going to need to be top 10. And I know nobody cares about average anymore. They're 9th in OPS, so not, you know, kind of reminds me of the Kings a little bit, Beam Team season or Beam Team era. You're just going to have to be really good on offense. You know, even when you're just decent at offense, it's not good enough right now.
1: Mm-hmm. Yeah. Mm-hmm. And how about your Giants?
2: Oh.
1: Went to Colorado.
2: Mm-hmm.
1: Got pushed around a little bit, but avoided the sweep yesterday.
2: Avoided the sweep.
1: Put that broom away.
2: Yeah.
1: Dinger. Dinger's their mascot, too.
2: That's right.
1: Yeah.
2: Shout out Jonah Cox, who got pulled up from Double A. skips over Sacramento, didn't get to say what's up to Jonah, but he joined the crew, what, this weekend. They move on from Hector Borg. I guess, Whitey, they just hired a new third base coach, so they were not sticking with
1: They hired him through Indeed. I'd never seen a team
2: I saw it on LinkedIn, okay. Actually.
1: Yeah, right.
3: Is that how they hired Tony Vitello?
1: Yeah. Good references, I guess.
2: Seriously.
1: Yeah.
2: The San Francisco Giants have hired veteran third base coach Gary Pettis, formerly of the Houston Astros, to become their new third base coach.
1: We know if he's related to Gary, former Angel Gary Pettis.
3: That is who it is.
2: No, it is Gary. Yeah, I said third base coach Oakland's, Gary Pettis.
1: Oh, Gary Pettis.
3: Oakland's finest.
1: Mm-hmm.
2: Yeah. Nice. So Bob Nightingale put that out right before the show started.
1: Oh, he's legit then. I take back what I said about Indeed.
2: I know you did.
1: Yeah.
2: I know you do. So, yeah, the Giants, they're a mess. At this point, just give me the young guys and whatever else you can. I know you're going to have to play the three big paychecks, but besides that, just give me the young guns.
1: Mm-hmm, mm-hmm.
2: It's over.
1: Yeah. How was the atmosphere out there Saturday?
2: I'm telling you, it was a lot of fun. I think there was definitely more Yankee fans than A's fans. That's at least how it felt. Saw a lot of white, and I don't think those were white athletic jerseys. So
1: kind of how baseball is now, Alan.
2: Yeah. Well, we knew that the fans were going to pop up for Yankee, Yankees being in town, but it was fun. I will say this. Very excited if Sacramento does get a ballpark, because I hadn't been to a game when it was fully packed out. I think the last games I told you I went to three different versions. I went to White Sox, which was pretty open, right? But I was there as media. I went to Phillies, which Phillies got a solid group, mm-hmm. but not the same as, a Dodgers or a Yankees on the West Coast. I mean, then I went to the Yankees and lines were pretty crazy. It was, how people were complaining about when Giants are in town. It was fun, but it was a lot.
1: Forgive me for going here, and we're going to take a break. We have Brett Siegel, top of the hour. Do you understand what a sellout is right now? And I think it was Kevin John who kind of did some clarification. Bless him. And Chris Biederman wrote about, it's a sellout. And people have been wondering, mm-hmm. honestly, I think Dave talked about it last week, and other people wondering, what's the capacity, and how can it be a sellout if it's not capacity, and they have different capacities for your guys' games?
2: Rivercats have 14.
1: Yeah. And so once they sell a certain number, they consider it a sellout.
2: Right.
1: Yeah.
2: It's interesting how they do it, because they basically make themselves sound better, right? Hey, we already hit the 12,000 threshold, so that it is a sellout.
1: I think 12,500 might be the sellout.
2: Okay.
1: Yeah.
2: Then from there, they can say, this is an even better version of a sellout, or this is this version of a sellout.
1: Yeah.
2: So they kind of have just made up their own rules, it sounds like.
1: Mm-hmm. Mm-hmm.
2: Which, to be fair, when you're playing Major League Baseball in a minor league ballpark, why not?
1: I think everybody does that now in all sports. It's just a sellout doesn't necessarily mean what
2: you
1: would assume a sellout is.
2: Last thing, and I posted about this, and you know what? I just got to be true to myself and tell the people what it is. It was very awkward, in my opinion. They had a promo, and they had Blow the Whistle playing, which is, got to be top three Bay Area songs, Keep the Sneak, Oakland, all that. And they were playing it for a while, and I just found it to be pretty awkward given the situation, but it is what it is.
1: I saw you post about that, and I wasn't entirely clear what you were getting at, but I see.
2: It was just the music they had playing in the background of a promo, and I'm thinking, okay.
1: I got you. Brett Siegel's going to join us.
2: Yes, sir.
1: Yeah, with the latest on upcoming draft and the Kings next on Sacktown Sports.
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1: This is a real treat. These guys are very busy this time of year. Alan has lined up one of his friends. Nice enough to join us.
2: That's right. National NBA insider and reporter for Clutch Points. Woo. My guy, Brett Siegel, joins us. It's been too long, Brett. I know you've been busy running around, but thank you for hopping back on a Monday to break down some NBA draft with us.
3: Well, you know, I'm always happy to join you guys and talk about the Kings and especially the NBA draft.
1: Yeah. Hey, Brett, how many teams want Darius Acuff? How long will he last in this draft, as far as you can tell?
3: Well, as of right now, there are three teams that we know have interest, and it's the three teams that everybody's been mentioning. It starts with the Los Angeles Clippers at 5, the Brooklyn Nets at 6, and the Sacramento Kings at 7. Now, this is where the mind games kind of start, because you have to ask yourself, well, do the Clippers actually have interest? Do the Nets actually have interest? Those are the questions that the Kings and their front office have to ask themselves, because we know that Darius Acuff is number one on their board. So this could just be a smokescreen, could just be a ploy by the Clippers and Nets to try to get a trade done, knowing that the Kings would trade up to get Acuff and they can gather future assets. And this is a very common practice by many teams during the draft. We see it all the time, where teams will put pressure during the pre-draft process on teams to try to trade up, try to make a deal to get extra assets. We'll see how this plays out. One other team, though, that we do know has been mentioned by league sources as having a level of interest in Acuff is the Dallas Mavericks at number 9, which is an interesting spot because they'd probably have to move up to either 5 or 6 in front of the Kings to get Acuff, depending on what the Clippers and Nets would do. Is there a package that either the Clippers or Nets would want from the Mavericks? And more importantly, what would a pairing of Darius Acuff and Kyrie Irving in a backcourt next to Cooper Flagg look like? So very intriguing scenarios to talk about. Obviously, if you're the Kings, being at 7, you're kind of in a holding pattern per se, and you're waiting to see what's going to happen with the Clippers and the Nets over the next 3 weeks. But you have to feel good about being in the 7th pick, because no matter what, you're going to get a really good player in that spot.
1: They used to have Acuff, but his name was Jalen Brunson.
2: That's right.
1: They used to have him.
2: That's right.
1: Yeah.
2: You know, Brett, we're trying to obviously figure out who this would benefit, right? And you see the reports come out. We've had, our station come out with a couple different reports, and obviously the national groups have come out with stuff like yourself and others. Who does this help, right? If you're the Kings, and help us out here. If you're the Kings, and now it's out that you like Acuff, doesn't that put the Clippers in a position to say, well, we know you're going to pay? I don't know how this stuff got out, but how does this help the Kings?
3: Well, I'll play devil's advocate here. It could also help the Kings in the sense of maybe Acuff's not number one on their board. Maybe they're just telling everybody that's who they like to try to convince the Clippers or the Nets to take them. And then they wind up with a guy, whether it's Keaton Wagler, Mikael Brown Jr., one of these guys that they actually do like. So it just goes into these mind games that we talk about all the time, that anything could happen over the next 3 weeks. How the draft board looks outside of the top four right now could completely flip on itself before June 23rd. And we just don't know. This is really the juicy time of the pre-draft process, where we really start to get a grasp of who likes who. And that's why looking at these big boards and looking at these rankings of what's changing is very important, because this is when we see the pre-draft workouts come out, their private interviews with teams, and then the chatter around the league starts talking, especially from the agents of these players.
1: Brett Siegel, nice enough to join us, national NBA insider for Clutch Points. Brett, I respect the fact that you, like any reporter, you have to protect your sources. So if I come too close to that with this question and you just want to pass, I totally understand. My question is, the reports of the Kings' interest in Acuff, we hear them all over the place. To what extent are they coming from the team, and from what extent are they coming from Acuff's camp? And again, if you don't want to delve into that at all, we completely understand, and we'll move on.
3: Yeah, I would prefer if we move on from that question.
1: Gotcha. I understand
2: completely. Fair enough.
1: Yeah.
2: Brett, as far as the general big board is concerned, you know, the Kings are stuck in this group of guards, like you mentioned, Kingston and Keaton. Who is seen as the number one guard from what you've been hearing, outside of obviously Darren Peterson?
3: It's really a team-by-team basis. We just dropped our big board today with the latest intel of what we're hearing about different prospects. And it's actually interesting because there's one team inside the top 10 that mentioned to us that they think Mychal Brown Jr. is the second best guard in this class. And he dealt with back injuries all year at Louisville, but we saw flashes of his brilliance. I believe he had that 45-point performance against NC State earlier this year. Very dynamic, crafty guard who can play on or off the ball and can complement a team that already has a star in place. So really interesting to hear that about Mychal Brown Jr. And that we've been hearing the same about Darius Haycup. There's some teams that believe he's the second best card. Other teams think that Keaton Wagler, with his long-term potential and his ability to play on or off the ball, especially play two ways on defense as well, make him the second best guard. But the one guy that we're not hearing in that number two spot, who I think will still end up as a top 10 pick, is Kingston Flemings, a guy that you guys have even reported on. Our good buddy Matt George at the station has reported that the Kings have looked at him, and we reported today with sourced information that he is viewed around the league as the Kings' number two option right now. So again, is this all just a smokescreen to hide their true intentions? Do they actually want a guy like Keaton Wagler or Mychal Brown Jr.? It's really hard to tell with all these teams in that 5 to 10 region which guards they actually want, because you can't go wrong with any of these five guards. It's just a matter of fit and style of play. They're all potential future all-stars in this league, but it's just a matter of who the front office ultimately settle on, and that will be decided in these interviews and this pre-draft workouts over the course of the next 2 weeks.
1: Brett Siegel breaking it down for us. To what degree, Brett, do you think players staying in school affect the value of the Kings' two second-rounders in this draft?
3: It affects it immensely, and it's not just the Kings, but every team has been impacted who has second-round picks in this year's draft because of all these NIL rules where we've seen so many players dating back to 2024 where there were 160, 170 early entrants in the NBA draft. This year, they're only in the 70s, and now around 30 of them pulled out. So you only have around 41, 43 early entrants, which is still good. You're still getting the cream of the crop in terms of A.J. DeBonta, Darren Peterson, all those projected first-round picks. But these potential second-round and a first-round guys like Amari Allen or Milan Monsilovic, those guys are all heading back to college on seven-figure NIL deals. They're getting paid by cars. They're getting paid with jewelry, designer clothing. And it's much different from when I was in school and worked with the Louisville basketball program where we couldn't even leave a kid's favorite candy on his bed during an official visit without that being a violation. So much different rules nowadays in college, and you can't really fault the guys for taking money when it's presented to them. Any guy would, a 17, 18, 19-year-old who's being presented $1 million, take the money while you can in your career, because you never know when you're going to step silly on the court or slip on a wet spot and all of a sudden your career is over. So take the money while you can, but it's certainly impacting the NBA. And there's plenty of scouts, plenty of agents, and plenty of even college personnel who don't like these NIL rules simply because they're unregulated and it's affecting player development and there's no loyalty anymore at the college ranks.
2: Yeah, I hear you on that one, Brett. I mean, like you said, back in my day, you know, I went to a barbecue as a cookout. Hey, are they giving you that hot dog because you play a sport or because they like it? Because if it's the first one, you cannot have that hot dog. Brett Siegel joining us from Clutch Points. Brett, we've heard about the Thunder wanting to trade up, right? Trade up and maybe get a Cam Boozer. I mean, at least that's the name that I've heard. Is there any world where the Thunder would be okay trading up if it only got them to seven? Or are you hearing that they're trying to get into that realm of the top four because of all the assets that they have?
3: Yeah, obviously there's been a lot of chatter that maybe looking to trade up, package their 12th and 17th pick along with future assets, maybe even a guy like Aaron Wiggins or someone else on their roster, Cason Walls, whoever it be, to move up into the top four, get Cam Boozer. Right now, I don't see that being a realistic scenario. I don't think any of those top four teams are going to trade out of their spots. If anything, one of them could maybe strike a deal with the Washington Wizards, but I would put a very, very slim chance of any of those top four teams moving out of their spots at this point. It seems pretty locked in that we're going to see A.J. DeBonta go one, Darren Peterson two, Cam Boozer three, and Caleb Wilson four. After that, the draft is wide open, and if the Thunder want to move up, it really depends on if they pinpoint a certain player in this draft that they really like over the next 2 weeks. Could that be a Daymara, a 7'3 big man from Michigan? Could they view him as a replacement for Isaiah Hartenstein? But that really depends on what Hartenstein is thinking. Obviously, if they won the championship this year and they go back-to-back, I think he'd be much more willing to take a smaller contract to stay with the team. Now there's going to be questions about that. Does he want to still get paid at a top figure? Because he could go to other teams in free agency and probably get more than the mid-level exception from the way that he's played with the Thunder over the course of the last two seasons. We'll see if he's willing to give them a discount, because they will most likely decline that team option, and Sam Presti and the Thunder are going to have to work around some financial situations here. So a trade-up scenario to get a Damara certainly in their cards. They may even trade up to get a guard, get another ball handler, because we saw when Jalen Williams and A.J. Mitchell go down, they didn't have anybody outside of SGA who could create for themselves. So is there another guard that they pinpoint in this draft that they want to move up and get? Maybe even a Cason Wallace replacement, because they're going to have to wind up paying him soon. So there's a lot of factors that go into this draft for the Thunder. It's going to be a very busy offseason for them, and we'll have a story going live tomorrow at Clutch Points talking all about it, of their offseason and potential moves that they could look to make. But in terms of being in the number 12 and number 17 spot, I'd be pretty surprised if they stay put and they make selections in both those spots. I think that they're either going to trade up or look to trade one of those picks for more future assets.
1: Brett Siegel from Clutch Points, their new big board is out. So, Brett, and I'm kind of spitballing here, but if OKC possibly is looking at a guard, if they want to move up to get a guard, that could impact potentially who's available when the Kings pick, right?
3: Absolutely, especially if they jump up in front of the Kings. Yeah. Maybe they make a trade with the Brooklyn Nets, who they could get 12 and 17 from Brooklyn's perspective, and OKC jumps in front of the Kings. Now, who are they looking at? They probably wouldn't go after a guy like Darius Acuff, assuming he's still on the board, but we're talking about guys like Kingston Flemings, Braden Burries, maybe Keaton Wagler if he's on the board. So it most certainly could impact the Kings with what guard they wind up drafting in this draft and who ends up falling to them.
2: Brett, what are you hearing as far as what a realistic

0: someone's going to have to bite eventually. Somebody's going to have to sacrifice their pick, whether it's to move up or to get a star on the trade market. And we'll see, not necessarily how this impacts the Kings, but the Giannis trade sweepstakes of what the value is going to look like there. And I think that's the first big domino that's going to fall to really let teams know how valuable those picks from 27 to 29 are over the next 3 years. And that will set a precedent for the NBA draft. It will set a precedent for this offseason in terms of what certain players' value is going to look like, because we're not going to see these trades anymore where teams are giving up 3, 4, 5 first-round picks. With this new draft lottery reform, that value is going to come way down because of how much value has been put on those picks over the course of the next 3 years. As far as the Kings looking at the 5th or the 6th pick, if they're going to move up, like you said, it would most likely be some variation of a protection over the course of the next 2 years for a first-round pick. But it just doesn't make sense for the Kings to do that. You're a rebuilding team. You need to try to gather as much young talent for the future as possible and continue building this roster up with the new structure of the front office and Scott Perry there and his vision for the team. So trading a first-round pick over the course of the next 2 years, especially when you could end up with the best odds for the number one pick until 2029, just doesn't make sense for the Kings.
1: Hey, Brett, are there any players you think are more likely than others to slide down and be chosen later in the draft than people expect? Or conversely, anybody you think, ooh, these people are likely to get chosen sooner than most people expect?
0: It's interesting you mentioned that, because I was actually looking at that this morning, of just looking at the big board that we put out, looking at the rankings, some of the intel that we heard over the weekend, and you're thinking to yourself, someone's going to have to fall. It's not necessarily their fault, but there's just so much talent in this draft that someone's going to fall out of the lottery. Somebody's going to fall out of the top 10, and there's going to be teams that are just drooling seeing these guys fall on their lap. And so who could some of those names be? Well, one of them is Jaxel Lendenberg, the senior from Michigan, who is widely viewed as the best upperclassman in this draft class. He can come in and contribute right away for a contender or a playoff-like team with the Warriors, the Thunder, Hornets, all known to have interest in him. Even some teams that are in the 20s, like the San Antonio Spurs and Detroit Pistons, they've been mentioned to us as possible trade-up candidates looking at Lendenberg. So I think that his market's going to be very interesting, especially if he falls out of the top 10 of, could a team look to move up into that late lottery region to grab him? And then obviously in that 12 to 18 region of the draft, guys I'm looking at that could potentially slip and again be another trade up destination for a team. Kareem Lopez from New Zealand. You got Cameron Carr from Baylor, a big winner from the NBA draft combine. And then Hanne Steinbach from Washington, a German big man who's one of the more underrated big men in this class. I'm surprised he's not getting more attention, but arguably the best rebounder. He can stretch the floor. He's 6'10". He's got a long wingspan. I think that he can play right away in the NBA and fit a role for a team that already has an established front court. So those are some names that I'm looking at that could potentially slip, but I don't really view any guys as falling because of concerns. It's just going to be a matter of who ends up with who at the top of the draft board and then every team from there who they wind up selecting.
1: I think what happened with Steinbach, Alan, didn't you kind of say you weren't crazy about him? And I think that tanked his
2: stock. Oh, yeah, that's right. That's
1: once
2: right.
1: Alan says he's out on a guy, look out. Look out below.
2: Yeah, that's right. Just hold on tight.
1: Yeah.
2: Brett, we've talked about, obviously, the future assets, but I want to talk about a player because this came out early on, obviously, just having conversations out here in the 916. And I'm curious what your take is right now with Keegan Murray. Didn't get to play a lot last season due to injuries, things like that. Whitey and I have gone back and forth on, hey, would you trade Keegan for the 17th pick? Would you trade Keegan for the 15th or 12th? And just trying to figure out that value. Obviously, we know there's a money conversation to match as well. But if the Kings did want to get back in to the draft, and you know, you could use the Hornets, for example, any of these teams that have multiple picks. I know the Hawks do as well. How could Keegan help that conversation? Where do you think his value is compared to how good this draft is supposed to be?
0: Well, the big thing with Keegan Murray and his contract is that he has that poison pill restriction until July 1st. So with the draft being on June 23rd, kind of complicates things if you were to make a trade there. That's why I don't necessarily see Keegan Murray being a trade option for them this offseason. But heading into the trade deadline and looking forward, I think it is worth at least keeping an eye on of what does Keegan Murray's future with this franchise look like? Do they still want to build around him and build with him for the future of this team? Because I think this number 7 pick, depending on who you land, is really going to set the course and set the path of what the future of the Kings look like. Because

0: If you draft a dynamic guard and a number one option like Darius Acuff, he's going to be your featured star. And then you have to figure out, okay, what kind of pieces fit around him and what type of players can he thrive off of? Does Keegan Murray fit into that? Which I believe he would. But again, it's just questions that you need to ask. And with the future being so uncertain in Sacramento of what everything looks like, this is your only guy under contract past the 28-29 season. And so I think that's meaningful. I think that them signing him to that contract was a signal that Keegan Murray is going to be a part of their future plans. And that's why I would just say keep an eye on it moving forward, but I don't really think that there's anything there in terms of Keegan Murray not being a part of the Kings' future.
1: For great draft coverage, you probably know this already, Clutch Points and Brett Siegel. Thank you, Brett, very, very much for your time. You're very generous with your time. We appreciate it. Hope to talk to you again soon.
0: Absolutely, guys. You take care. Have a great week.
2: All thanks, right. Brett.
1: Uh-huh.
2: Wow.
1: I flew a little too close to the sun.
2: You
1: there,
2: did.
1: But yeah.
2: You did. You said you were going to, though.
1: Yeah, and so. I gave him every... I left the yes. back door open for
2: yeah,
1: him.
2: You did.
1: Yeah, if you want to... Yeah, so I get that. I understand that. I understand. But, you know, yeah. then you start to understand a little better once you get that information. Oh, okay. And I love the fact that he said maybe all the talk we're hearing about the Kings and Acuff is driven by the fact that he's not really their guy.
2: Right.
1: Maybe.
2: Yes. And... that is, I think we want to be careful on conversations like that because we don't want anything to come off like, hey, you know, your report is incorrect or anything like that. We're just saying we don't know.
1: Right.
2: We're not denying that you're whoever
1: it's the season
2: is getting
1: of disinformation
2: information
1: and yeah. misinformation.
2: We're not, you know what I mean? And yeah. it might not be coming from the Kings proper. There's just so much that we don't know.
1: What would you right do now. With this, Alan? Did you see this from Dean? Gleason and Allen, if OKC asked the Kings if they wanted to trade number 7 for Chet, would you do it?
2: Chet's value's down. I don't think so, right?
1: That's when I look at it and I think intellectually you probably should, but I don't think I would right now.
2: I don't think I would because I don't see Chet as a number one. So I'd rather be wrong, to be honest, with the 7th pick than trade for Chet, who I'm pretty sure is not going to be a number one. Cause you're still looking at the same issue,
1: mm-hmm.
2: right? They just lost. I know it's the Spurs, but they just lost with Chet and SGA and you're yeah. not going to find SGA anywhere.
1: Yeah. That's where I am. Intellectually, you could make a great case and I'd have to say, you're right. But I still wouldn't do it. And a lot of that is just because he looked so lost mm-hmm. in the last series and he looked so lost in game 7 when OKC needed anything from him.
2: And don't forget, he didn't look great last season in the finals. We had this conversation. He had, I think he figured it out after it got pretty loud and he had a good game here too offensively. But we had this conversation before. But Whitey, I thought the biggest thing that Brett brought up was that the poison pill with Keegan Murray can't be moved until after July 1st. Mm-hmm. So he cannot be traded on draft night. So it would have to be a conversation where something gets worked out after the draft, which I don't think really ever happens. Mm-hmm. After you draft somebody. That yeah. stuff happens on draft night.
1: Right.
2: So all those convos about would you move up and would you grab Keegan or trade Keegan? I think Brett said, I think technically you could figure it out, but it would be more difficult than anybody.
1: I'm not crazy about the notion of OKC climbing up, sneaking their way, slithering their way up ahead of the Kings in the draft and just spoiling the Kings' draft plans by yeah. taking somebody they want.
2: Yeah, I mean... you look at the types of players that OKC does like. I don't see Acuff. I don't see that. But when
1: I'm with you.
2: When Brett mentioned Kinks and Flemings,
1: I'm still with you.
2: You know, that yeah. could be something. He could be a great organizer for that team.
1: Uh-huh.
2: Then they're restarting the...
1: You're warming up to Kingston Flemings right before our very eyes.
2: On that team. Not on the Kings. On that team, Kinks and Flemings would be a dog.
1: I just think it's incredible that earlier in the year, I know there were people saying, well, just give the trophy to OKC, remember? Mm-hmm. And I know mm-hmm. they got off to a great start. Well, they're going to win another championship. It's a foregone conclusion. And now here we are with OKC trying to fix things. They've got a problem or two they need to fix. It's yep. incredible.
2: Yeah. And what's so funny is they're going to overthink this out there in OKC when in reality, maybe it was just fixing it was just being healthy. Mm-hmm. Maybe they would have beat the Spurs with Jalen Williams, but I guess we'll never know.
1: Mm-hmm. Holistic Field says it's Spurs versus OKC the next two seasons in the West, and then the Jazz.
2: Every time, okay, the Jazz thing is interesting, but every time we do this, it's not that. Every time we say this is,
1: and, right, and, we're always wrong.
2: Multiple people have done it.
1: Right, that is the blood relative of just give the trophy to OKC now in November.
2: Literally, and the only thing I will say, as far as that's concerned, it's not even that you're wrong from the standpoint of them being the two best teams. I just think these injuries, it's just a different level these days with these injuries. So I am not making me nor Schmallen making a bet on anything the next couple years.
1: Schmallen will bet on anything.
2: That's also true. That's also true. But me,
1: you're not going to bet out Schmallen. You want to make a bet?
2: Yeah. Yeah. So there's just too many injuries floating around to sit there and say it's going to be X, Y, or Z. Like the idea, Whitey, however many years in a row the Warriors face the Cavs, that would just never happen now.
1: Four.
2: That's just not going to happen.
1: No.
2: Ever again. I don't think.
1: Did Coach Brown or Foxy really have to go? We'll dive headlong into that when we come back. Drive, guys, don't go away.
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4: This is from the NBA Coaches Association. The membership of the National Basketball Coaches Association joins the NBA family in mourning the passing of legendary head coach and Hall of Famer Rick Adelman. Rick Adelman coached in the NBA for 29 years, serving as head coach for 23 seasons with the Portland Trail Blazers, Golden State Warriors, Sacramento Kings, Houston Rockets, and Minnesota Timberwolves. Over his coaching career, Rick won 1,042 games, 10th all-time, was inducted into the Naismith Basketball Hall of Fame in 2021, and received the NBCA Chuck Daly Lifetime Achievement Award in 2023. Coach Adelman also enjoyed an 8-year NBA playing career with the San Diego Rockets, Portland Trail Blazers, Chicago Bulls, New Orleans Jazz, and Kansas City Omaha Kings. Adelman will be remembered not only as a coach and a player, but also as a mentor to so many in the basketball community. Rick was a husband to Mary Kay for 56 years, father to Kathy, RJ, Laura, David, Caitlin, and Patrick, and a grandfather of 12. Our thoughts and prayers go out to the entire Adelman family during this time.
2: Thank you, Alan. Yeah, Coach Adelman was about 2 weeks shy of turning 80. So sad news. We've lost the most accomplished coach in Sacramento Kings history, Rick Adelman, who certainly made his mark on this town. And through him, the Kings made their mark on the NBA. I'm just a little stunned there, and it's very sad, Alan. He was a wonderful guy. He was a brilliant coach. And we're going to remember him forever. Mm-hmm. Coach Rick Adelman has passed away at the age of 79, according to the NBA Coaches Association. Yeah, he coached the Warriors, too, briefly. And he was a fine coach for the Portland Trail Blazers, mm-hmm. Minnesota Timberwolves, too.
4: Yeah, I mean, right now, like we said.
2: And the Rockets, yeah.
4: Right.
2: As you mentioned.
4: Yeah, we got this information right when we went to break, so... the write-ups and everything and everybody reacting, it's pretty much in real time right now. But I think, like you, Whitey, a lot of people are a little just stunned and still processing a little bit.
2: Mm-hmm. Yeah. Mm-hmm. Yeah. What I remember about Rick Adelman is they brought him in right before the lockout year, which was the 98-99 season. We had the lockout, and they hired Rick Adelman, and they brought in... they traded for Chris Webber, and they brought in Vlade, and they brought in John Barry, and they had drafted Jay Will, and they had already drafted Peja, and he came to the Kings, and it was just one of those like instant rebuilds. They went from just a dreary bad team to bam,
4: right.
2: One of the most exciting and watchable teams in the history of the NBA. And he had a lot to do with that. Coach Pete Carril playing Princeton offense. And Jeff Petry and Rick Adelman, who had been, I believe they had been teammates in Portland, playing this very pleasing style of basketball that was not only fun to watch and fast-paced and wide open, but really effective.
4: Yeah.
2: Yeah.
4: Yeah, I mean, it's one of those things where you watch the lightning in the bottle happen, and you might not even know at the time what you're watching, or mm-hmm. man, is this gonna last, or you know, how excited should I be? And then you see the run that they go on while he was in Sacramento, and you know, you they always say, Whitey, I wish they would tell you that you're in the good times, you know. And I think when mm-hmm. Kings fans were kind of watching all that, I'm sure it felt like it, but at the same time, you know, you always want to make sure that you're appreciating something as much as possible, because I mean, they, you know, we talk about Jason Williams and obviously Mike Bibby. I mean, they were part of the culture in a way. A lot of people that had no connection to Sacramento, to this day, you'll see wearing Kings stuff and you'll say, oh, you from Sacramento? No, I just, you know, everybody got a little bit of love for the Kings from what they did in those early 2000s runs.
2: Yeah, I know we're going to be talking a lot over the next couple of weeks about Mike Brown, and we've been talking about him a lot, and should the Kings have fired him and this and that, and it's a fair question, I understand, but Rick Adelman was let go, even though, Alan, here he is, the coach of the Sacramento Kings, and every year he coached the Sacramento Kings, Every year he coached the Sacramento Kings, they were in the playoffs. Can you imagine that? A coach of the Sacramento Kings who was in the playoffs every year, and he still got fired by the Maloofs. They let him go.
4: Right.
2: Yeah.
4: That does seem a bit unbelievable.
2: Mm-hmm. Then he went to the Rockets and took them to the playoffs for a few years. Mm-hmm. Yeah.
4: Yeah, just a winner.
2: Mm-hmm. Mm-hmm. So, we have lost the greatest coach in Kings history. Rick Adelman has passed away at the age of 79. We'll have more on that as the afternoon unfolds here. Obviously, at the same time, we want to share information, but you have to respect the family. And of course, Rick Adelman's son now coaching the Denver Nuggets.
4: That's right.
2: Mm-hmm.
4: That's right. And we have, I guess, you know, like we said, different people are obviously going to continue to speak out about this and all the memories that they had with Coach Adelman just from being a fan of the team.
2: Mm-hmm. What do you think about Mike Brown, De'Aaron Fox? Did either one of them actually have to go, Alan? Was it to the point with either one from the organization standpoint where it's like, well, with either one of them, well, we have to move on as an organization?
4: If Mike Brown was outnumbered in the locker room, I feel like maybe you had to. I don't know. I mean, if the numbers that we've heard about are, you only play about 8-9 guys, Whitey, sometimes 10. So if three of the guys in your main rotation aren't fans, and a couple of them are on deals that aren't going away, if three of those guys are not fans of your head coach, I don't really know what else you can do. You know, I guess we don't know if there was a sit down or if they tried to figure out what exactly the issue was. We don't know if they tried that, some version of coach player therapy. We don't know if they tried that or not, or if they just, you know, decided, hey, we went to the powers that be. And because that's the other thing, Whitey, if you knew, and that's what's so interesting, because Monty wasn't let go until the end of the season. So I'm assuming that conversation happened with those players and Monty. Word got out, hey, we're not fans. And that's three dudes in your starting rotation or in your playing rotation. I don't know what else you do unless you just tell them, hey, tough cookies. We're going to figure it out because this is some of the most success we've had since Coach Rick Adelman.
2: Yeah, you had that split in the locker room. Mm-hmm. And so ownership/front office, they have to pick one or the other at that point. There was no, look, you guys have to figure it out. When repeatedly you had Coach Brown on post-game shows and in the post-game press conferences, I should say, saying, I'm telling them what to do and they're not doing it. I remember the first time I heard him say that, I think we've talked about this, I felt like, you don't say that. Mm-hmm. But clearly the fact that he kept saying it was a sign that something is broken.
4: Right.
2: So something has to go. And they made the judgment that it was him that had to go. I wish they hadn't, but I think that's basically what happened.
4: Yeah. And I mean, I'm not putting it on Mike Brown, but what else? You want an example of losing the locker room. If you say that out loud, like you said, Whitey, you got to think that maybe he saw this coming.
2: Yeah.
4: Maybe not the way it happened, but if you are saying out loud, I'm telling them stuff and they're not doing it, that is the perfect example of, oh, so you've lost the locker room. So you're not resonating with them anymore. So I highly, and even just some of the stuff that we've talked about with Mike Brown and the media and trying to make it clear, hey, this is why we're doing this or this is why we're doing that. You got to think Mike Brown kind of knew this thing was going to come to an end, especially when they continued to lose games. Maybe not the way it happened, but he knew he was on thin ice even with that extension.
2: Now, as far as De'Aaron goes, I know that I had said at the time, I may have been wrong, but I said at the time when it looked like things were starting to unravel, I said on the station, if it gets to the point where you feel like you got to move on, you have to do it quickly. You have to rip the Band-Aid off because, in my view at the time, you didn't want that hanging over the organization. I know a lot of people like Jerry Reynolds has pointed out, you know, you didn't have to do anything. You didn't have to be in a hurry. I felt like it was better to move on from it. I don't know that it was. The worst thing was that when De'Aaron left, there were a lot of people that thought he was responsible for Mike Brown being let go, and that wasn't the case. And I thought that could have been made more clear.
4: Yes. Yeah, and you know, De'Aaron being asked the question, "Do you feel responsible?" And now we know at the time when De'Aaron said no, right? It didn't really sound good because, in my opinion, I'm thinking, well, if you like him so much, you know, if you guys had won games, he probably would still be here. But I think De'Aaron's thought process is, I've been defending Mike this whole time.
2: Right.
4: So I think it was a difference between, does the team feel, and knowing that there was a side that actually didn't like Mike, De'Aaron probably, we're hearing this question answered differently than how De'Aaron's actually answering.
2: Mm-hmm. I thought Mike Brown, wow, that's unfortunate. They'd be better off if they'd kept him. With De'Aaron, I felt like they may be better off parting company with him, and it's worked out for him. It hasn't worked out for them because they just didn't do a great job in that trade getting value back.
4: No. And we've said it a couple different ways, but yeah, I don't necessarily think that the trade was the problem. It was deciding to do whatever it is that you did, losing an asset like De'Aaron and then firing your GM after letting him make such an important decision, which, well, we don't know how much that GM had in making that decision, but on the outside looking in, it was him who did make that trade. So those were the bigger issues versus the actual trading of De'Aaron.
2: We are also getting, of course, reactions from fans here in the chat to the news that Rick Adelman, the greatest coach in Kings history, has sadly passed away at the age of 79. Stunning news, Alan. And I apologize. I'm trying to see who may want to come on to talk about that. Obviously, it's a difficult thing for anybody who knew Coach Adelman. But RIP Rick, I know you're behind. Some of these people are like just catching up with what's going on. Sad news. The legendary coach. Kings basketball would not be what it is now. Kings basketball would not be what we think of Kings basketball being without Rick Adelman.
4: No, not at all. And, you know, it's the golden. I mean, it's the golden era. That's how everybody looks at it.
2: Mm-hmm.
4: And he's always going to be synonymous with some of the best feelings that Kings fans have when thinking about their basketball team.
2: Mm-hmm. Mm-hmm. I remember when they moved on from all of that. Coach Adelman was gone. Chris Webber was traded away. He'd gotten hurt. They moved on from Vlade. And then there was a thought that we can do it again, which is what you have to think as an organization. But it was only then, I think, Alan, after things unraveled, came apart, were disassembled, that I think we all realized how special it was. Mm-hmm. When you're in the middle of it, you're always looking for, are they going to win this year? Is this the year they're going to win? Can they be better? Can they get to the top? And then they start to go the other way. Well, that's all right. You're still a playoff team. And then it isn't until it's done and you realize how hard it was to build in the first place that you really come to terms with how special it all was.
4: Right. Well, and, you know, part of that, too, is while it's happening, you're not thinking, oh, we're going to, if you told people, Whitey, oh, yeah, there's going to be a 20-year drought, right, when this ends, I think it would be a lot easier to fully immerse yourself and enjoy it and not get caught up in the, are we going to win the whole thing? If not, it's a failure, all that. Because that, you know, think about it like this, Whitey, and obviously the Thunder won a championship already, but if Thunder fans probably are so upset that they didn't win it all this season, but if they knew, hey, after this season, you ain't going back to the playoffs for 20 years, they'd have a completely different thought and outlook on this past season and even prior to when they won it. So I think Kings fans, you know, as the years passed and you did not get back to where you were in the playoffs and stuff, I think every single year you started to appreciate what Coach Adelman did.
2: Yeah, absolutely. Rest in peace, Rick Adelman. When we come back, Sacramento wants a team. Utah wants a team. 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Is it possible that nobody gets a team? Back with that and your calls, 339-1140, 1-800-920-1140. 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
17: 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First, choose the right equipment. Invest in a 5-wood, which is more forgiving than a 3-wood or 3-hybrid. It's a much better option for getting the ball in the air. Second, play for bogey on par 5s. Break the longer holes into manageable chunks, perhaps aiming to hit the green with 4 easy swings while also navigating away from the trouble along the way. 3, leave the sand wedge in the bag for chipping. Up and down percentages are almost twice as good when chipping a 9-iron over a sand wedge, and 3.5 times better with the putter. And finally, stop leaving your putts short. A 20 handicapper leaves 55% of their missed putts short of the hole. Give yourself a chance with every attempt and don't leave another putt short. Try these simple tips and let's see whether your handicap starts to come down. And have some fun out there. That'll help too. That's your Golf to Go. I'm Frank LaRosa.

0: The Drive Guys with Kevin Gleason and Alan Stiles on Sacktown Sports 1140.
1: Yeah, sad news this afternoon. The NBA Coaches Association posting that Rick Adelman, legendary head coach and Hall of Famer Rick Adelman, has passed away. Coach was just a couple weeks shy of turning 80. So 339-1140, 1-800-920-1140. We've got a lot to talk about today. I know we were going to talk about MLB expansion and whether it's even a good idea. We've got things going on here with a couple of former big-time kings in the NBA Finals. But I did want to give the best fans in the NBA a chance. If you have anything you wanted to share about your memories of Coach Adelman and all that he has meant and still means to this community, by all means, 339-1140, 1-800-920-1140. And I know Alan read this earlier. Rick Adelman coached in the NBA for 29 years, head coach for 23 seasons with Portland, the Warriors, the Kings, the Rockets, and Minnesota. He won 1,042 games. That's 10th all time. 2021, he was inducted into the Basketball Hall of Fame. And he also enjoyed an eight-year NBA playing career with the San Diego Rockets, the Portland Trail Blazers, the Chicago Bulls, the New Orleans Jazz, and the Kansas City Omaha Kings. And he'll be remembered not only as a coach and a player, but also as a mentor to so many in the basketball community. So we are definitely going to miss the great Rick Adelman, but we continue to this day enjoy the after effect of some of the things that he had a direct hand in building here in Sacramento basketball-wise.
2: Yeah, 624 games, and he was 395 and 229. Good for a 63% winning percentage.
1: Here in Sacramento?
2: Here in Sacramento.
1: That's impossible, Alan. That can't be.
2: I had to double check it a couple times.
1: But, yeah.
2: But yeah, I mean, just solid, solid stuff, man.
1: For mm-hmm.
2: the duration of his career, but what he did in Sacramento.
1: He was let go, Alan. That kind of tells you, you never know. He got the Kings to the playoffs every year, and he was let go. So mm-hmm. what chance do the rest of us have?
2: Honestly.
1: Line of work. I do think if and when the Kings ever decide to commemorate somebody with a statue, there you go. That'd be a pretty good choice right there.
2: Yeah, I think that's a pretty straightforward one. You know, it's so funny, Whitey, because the women's college world series is on right now. They're further ahead of the baseball, and his daughter is on Texas Tech. Or Jason,
1: I didn't realize
2: me,
1: that.
2: Excuse me. Jason Williams' daughter.
1: Oh yeah, yeah,
2: is
1: yeah.
2: on Texas Tech. So mm-hmm. I was trying to explain to my wife, you know, hey, her dad played for the Kings because Jason Williams was there. So long story short, I'm firing up the highlights of Jason Wood just yesterday. So, you know, just kind of showing her and just honestly just watching the Kings back then, thinking, man, you know, they were really cool. You know,
1: they
2: were really cool back then. You know, everybody wanted a piece of the Kings.
1: It was the funniest thing out. I remember, you know, you'd be somewhere where there was a playground and kids were playing basketball. And you could see something change. You could see it reflected in the way kids played at the playground. And during that run, especially in the early days when, of course, Jay Will was still here, and you could see kids doing, you know, what he did or trying to do what he
2: right,
1: did. It was
2: right.
1: unbelievable.
2: Yeah. Yeah. I mean, the elbow pass, all of it.
1: Yeah.
2: And, you know, you had somebody like Coach Adelman making sure, you know, they had all parts of the team. They had a little flash. They had, you know, what were you going to be able to do? The Doug and the defense, obviously Vlade and the big man, you had the shooting. So mm-hmm. yeah, it was just a well-run team, a well-constructed team. And of course, Coach Adelman was the huge reason for
1: that. The one thing that really separated that team more than anything else, and obviously to win as many games as they did, you have to be good at a lot of things, but best passing team I think I've ever seen.
2: Mm-hmm.
1: And not just the guards.
2: Right.
1: I mean, Vlade, Weber, they're all great passers. Mm-hmm. And I always thought that might be because the two guys who built the team, well, Jeff Petrie was the GM, and then Coach Adelman, coach, of course, they were guards. So they understood the importance of passing the ball.
2: Mm-hmm. Getting the ball hopping a mm-hmm. little bit, Whitey. Some of the texts coming through here from the 916. Did Whitey just say RIP? Rick Adelman, I just teared up a little bit. This year sucks. Yeah, for some of the other mm-hmm. Kind of famous famous people that have passed away. So, yeah, it's been a rough one, man.
1: Mm-hmm.
2: It's been a rough one.
1: Yeah. Yeah. I do consider us lucky that we got to see that.
2: Mm-hmm.
1: You know, you get a little distance from it. Obviously, at the time when it ends, and they didn't win the championship, and that's unfortunate, but woo, it was amazing.
2: Right.
1: It was incredible.
2: Yeah. And, I mean, again, just going back to where the Kings are now, it just gives you a different perspective. Now, we wish that wasn't the case, but it does give you perspective on, you know, how good they were and how dominant they were. And it really just kind of laughs in the face of all these questions. Why did he win? I just think it's not black and white. You know, when you have certain teams and certain talent levels, you know, oh, well, it was a, if you don't win the whole thing, we were just talking about
1: this.
2: It was a failure. But I do think you can look at that in a different landscape, especially now, seeing where the Kings are at and, you know, their struggles to kind of get back to that level and say, look, maybe those seasons didn't end with the ultimate success, but that era was a success.
1: Yeah, and they made their mark.
2: Yes,
1: they put
2: did.
1: Sacramento on the basketball map. More on that when we come back. Also, which player boosts his legacy the most with a finals win? I think that's an easy one. In 339-1140, 1-800-920-1140. So Drive Guys, remember, Rick Adelman, who passed away today. We're rolling on here on this Monday on Sacktown Sports.
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2: Yeah, sad news today, and we're just, you know, it's interesting here is we're trying to see who might want to come on the radio to remember Coach Adelman, who passed away today at the age of 79. And I think, unfortunately, there's some people that used to be with the Kings that were actually, as I'm reaching out to them, I don't think that's how they're finding out. So, we're asking around here and trying to find some people that would want to come on, and understandably some would just rather not talk about it right now, which is, we understand how some fans are as well. But if by chance you would like to give us a call and share any recollections, remembrances of the late, great, truly great Rick Adelman, 339-1140, 1-800-920-1140. So we're working on that as we continue with our show here, and we've got the finals coming up. Rick Adelman was no stranger to the NBA finals. Never won them, but he got the Blazers there a couple of times.
3: I got this from the Kings release a statement. Okay, this is via Sean Cunningham not too long ago. The Sacramento Kings organization is deeply saddened by the passing of Rick Adelman, a beloved coach whose leadership, character, and vision helped define an era of Kings basketball that inspired our city and captivated fans around the world. During his 8 seasons in Sacramento, he led the team to an unprecedented success and helped create some of the most memorable moments in franchise history.
2: Absolutely.
3: For an entire generation of Kings fans, Coach Adelman represented the very best of Sacramento basketball, and he would be remembered for the way he inspired those around him with humility, integrity, kindness, and an unwavering belief in the power of teamwork. His leadership helped establish a culture that continues to resonate throughout our organization today. Our thoughts are with Mary Kay, his family, friends, former players, and all who loved him.
2: Mm-hmm. Kings. Rest in peace, Rick Adelman. So, yes, and we're endeavoring to find some people that are willing to come on and share remembrances of Rick. But, of course, we respect it. It's not something everyone wants to do the day this has just happened. So as we're doing that, we get ready for the finals as well. And I'm just wondering, Alan, as you look at this matchup, which player boosts his legacy the most with a finals win? To me, it's, you know, obviously there's a lot of players here who would benefit in terms of their legacy for what that's worth with a win. To me, there's one that stands above all the others, and that's Karl-Anthony Towns.
3: Oh,
2: if Carl Anthony Towns wins a championship, there's a lot of things that a lot of people have said about him. There's things that have been said about him on this show by me. A lot of that, if he wins a championship, it's like, well, doesn't matter what happened before. He's a champion now with the Knicks, if that happens.
3: Well, and he would have had to, I mean, square up against Wemby at least a couple times in some capacity. So that would be part of it, too. Yeah, but I mean, it's got to be Jalen Brunson, right?
2: Mm-hmm.
3: I understand what you're doing, but it's really Jalen Brunson.
2: Why?
3: Just based on the Becky Hammon thing and just the idea in general that, you know, he couldn't do it.
2: Mm-hmm.
3: You know, they found this super old tweet, of course, Jalen Brunson, and it was retweeting something, I think, after Steph won his championship. And Brunson was retweeting it, saying it was a scouting report on Steph. And Jalen Brunson, back in the day, before he was even in the league, was using it as motivation. And now he is in a similar spot. So I think it's definitely Jalen Brunson. Or, I mean, do we just say, I think the difference is Steph as a smaller guard, we know what it is. He's the best shooter of all time,
2: mm-hmm.
3: or regarded as that. Brunson would just be, he is so shifty and just so skilled that he was able to pull it off. And to do that against the Spurs defense with Stephon Castle hounding you and even Dylan Harper and the whole crew that they have, I think it would be ridiculously impressive. And I'm not saying more impressive, but we know Steph is the best, the greatest shooter ever. Brunson would just be a baller.
2: I have to get a number to Ramsey. I'll be right back.
3: Okay.
2: I'll be right back.
3: Okay, as Whitey is doing that, and if you're just now joining us, obviously a lot. I mean, there is already a lot going on here in the sports world, but we watched it take a turn, not necessarily one that anybody likes to discuss, but Rick Adelman has passed away. The Kings just put out a statement about 2 minutes ago. Obviously, everyone that has been a Kings fan, you know, Rick Adelman has touched your life in some way. And those feel-good butterfly feelings you have when you watch the Kings, for a lot of you, Rick Adelman was the first person to help give you those. So, you know, we're here. We got the phone lines open, text line. We're reading through the text. But I know everybody is still kind of processing and reacting to it.
2: Yeah, thank you, Alan. I apologize. I was going to text Ramsey the number. For some reason, I wasn't able to do that. So we're going to see if we can't get, I think, a familiar name and voice to Kings fans on here in just a second. But you think Jalen Brunson is the guy, huh?
3: It is Jalen Brunson. Even
2: more than number four, De'Aaron Fox.
3: Don't make me do this because it's not it's different. Because I think here's the thing with Cat. When I was going to say the same thing there too, with Cat, it doesn't matter to you that obviously he's the number two A, two B. Does it matter? A ring is a ring. Is because I feel like it changes, right?
2: Mm-hmm.
3: Certain players you have to win as a number. As a number one.
2: Mm-hmm.
3: Other players, you don't. So, Cat, we've kind of left that conversation.
2: Gotcha.
3: But De'Aaron, you know, I don't know that we've left that conversation yet.
2: We will revisit this.
3: Okay.
2: Nice enough to join us. As you know, we shared this a few moments ago. All-time great coach of the Kings, all-time great NBA coach Rick Adelman has passed away. And nice enough to join us all the way from Tennessee, guy who was the outstanding voice of the Kings for many of the Rick Adelman years. Jim Cosimore joins us. Coz, how are you today? Thanks for your time.
4: Oh, Whitey and Alan, thanks so much for having me on. I just feel horrible. I mean, honestly, I'm shook a little bit by this news. And Whitey, when you texted me a short while ago, so this is a very sad day, especially for those really good dyed-in-the-wool Kings fans.
2: Yes, and I'm sorry, Coz. I haven't talked in a while, and hey, can you come on to talk about this? But we appreciate it, and I know those were just there were such special, special times. You were a huge part of it. And I don't think basketball means what it means today in Sacramento if it weren't for Rick Adelman.
4: Oh, you're absolutely right. There is little question that him coming, and I don't know if you guys have gone over the story, and I only know bits and pieces, but he wasn't the first choice to be head coach. Jeff Petrie wanted him, but the ownership at the time had some questions, and they wanted a couple of other guys. There might be someone who knows the backstory to that, but Rick was almost a compromise a selection, and I think Jeff Petrie did eventually get his guy, and it was kind of a must-win situation. Jeff had run into some tough times, and then he made the move to get Chris Webber, and he made the draft pick of Jason Williams, and Rick Adelman was able to craft a style of play that really became the envy of the rest of the NBA. And you're right, we wouldn't have – I mean, there's a whole new chapter – of Sacramento Kings basketball because of Rick Adelman, because of his vision, because of what he was able to do with guys. And it's funny because at the time, you know, I don't think he was as loved as he should have been, but he was a fabulous coach. And really, he helped be part of that crew, guys, that gave Sacramento its greatest era of basketball that they've ever had.
2: Mm-hmm.
3: Yeah, Coz, you mentioned that style of play. Can you kind of break that down a little bit more? I mean, it was just fun, number one, to watch. But what was it about that style of play that I think everybody gravitated to and number two was obviously successful?
4: You know, Alan, you know how a lot of people say about coaches? Some coaches look at players and see things they can't do.
2: Mm-hmm.
4: Other coaches look at things that players can do and then puts those players in position to do them. Rick Adelman was that second guy, right? Chris Webber was obviously a talented guy, but he had his best success under Rick Adelman. They had Jay Will come into town. All you got to do is go to YouTube and just type in Jason Williams or Jay Will and just watch all the incredible highlights. Young Kings fans today, I urge you to go to YouTube and watch some of the Jay Will highlights. But I say maybe that's the best way I would describe him. He discovered things guys could do. Vlade was an outstanding passer. So what did he do? Develops a system where Vlade can utilize those skills to get guys open. Peja, outstanding three-point shooter or jump shooter, puts him in position to utilize that skill. I think to me, guys, that's what Rick did best on the coaching front, was really utilize guys' skills, and it was up-tempo, it was upbeat, it was fun for the players. You saw the joy they played the game with, all right? That's a key, and I think that joy, for those of us who lived through it, that joy came on to us as fans, as broadcasters, as people who are Sacramentans. And to me, that's how I would probably view what Rick did offensively and just for the fun of the game.
2: Mm-hmm. The great Jim Cosborn, nice enough to join us here. So we're remembering Rick Adamon, who has passed away at the age of 79, sadly. Coz, you talked about Rick Adamon when he was brought here, and there were a lot of people didn't know too much about him. He struck me as a great coach. What you said that was interesting was you said you didn't know if he was as beloved as maybe he should have been. I agree with that, but I also think, Coz, and you knew him better than I did, I don't think he really cared about that much, did he?
4: That is a great line on your part. That is kind of true. I don't think he was too worried about whether or not people liked him or didn't like him when he was at the grocery store, you know? I do think he cared about his players greatly. I do think he cared about the game. I do think he cared about winning. He was competitive. I don't know if he ever enjoyed victory as much as the defeats pained him.
2: Yeah.
4: The wins almost seemed like an exhale moment for him. I don't remember him, pumping his fist too often. He appeared to be a bit of a worrier, but yes, I think you're right. And he maybe didn't come off as warm and huggable. You know, we were always around Jerry Reynolds. Jerry Reynolds is the most beloved person involved in Sacramento Kings history because he is so lovable and likable, and he seems that way outwardly. Rick was more, just the way I was around him, more introverted, more worried about what his team was doing, more worried about what his job was. He didn't really care what we thought. In fact, once we used to, on occasion we'd get to talk to Jeff or to get to talk to Rick on our Kings Weekly show. And I had Rick on one time, and I thought I had crafted this really introspective question that got into the details of offense. And I finished the question, and he actually goes, and he made this sour look, goes, "No, that's not at all what I'm talking about." And I was mortified, but I kind of chuckled a little bit because I kind of got the, he's like, "God, I don't want to be doing this interview. Now I got some guy trying to tell me about offense with the Sacramento game. I don't want to be going through this." So it was kind of a funny moment, but he was a super sweet guy. When you did get to talk to him and get to meet him, and I'll give you one example. We're in Milwaukee. This is crazy. We're in Milwaukee, and I happen to, finish dinner, and I go up to the bar, and there's a big open bar at the Pfister Hotel. Mm-hmm. Haunted Hotel.
2: Yeah.
4: Those are people who like the exactly Haunted Hotel. And Rick is sitting kitty corner at the far end of the other side of the bar. And I didn't want to interrupt him. He's by himself having a shard. So I'm sitting there and I'm trying to figure out what to do. And all of a sudden a drink comes in front of me and it's just placed there. And the bartender says, "Hey, somebody bought you a drink." I'm like, "I don't know anybody in Milwaukee." And I said, "Who?" And he pointed to Rick.
2: Mm.
4: And Rick bought me a drink and paid for it, and by the time I could say thank you, he had already gone up to his room and out. So I didn't even get a chance to say thank you to the guy. So just when you think he's upset at me for a bad question, the next thing I know, he's buying me a drink. So
2: yeah,
4: he could be hot, he could be cold. Those are two juxtaposing Rick Adamon stories.
2: By the way, Coz, Benny here, Benny 916 in the chat says, "I delivered pizzas to Jim for a house party live pregame show." So he thinks that was around early 2000s. So
4: those are classic shows, I will tell you.
2: And, yes.
4: Thank you very much, Benny 916. I will always treasure those because we had some great time. That was really, I think that was the apex time for Kings basketball. The connection between the organization and the fans was something that I can't even describe. If you went through it, you know what I'm talking about. Rick was a part of that. That organization was a part of it at the time. They really reached out to the fans. I thought that was an important thing. My favorite time of my NBA career was all spent in Sacramento. You know why? You laugh at me because I tear up every time I talk about it. But it's because of that era. It's because of what Rick brought to the city through his up-tempo style of basketball. It was the personalities and the characters of the guys. But it was mainly the fans and the connection we had with them. So Benny 916, you were a big part of it, my friend.
2: I only laugh so I won't start crying too, Coz. That's the only reason.
4: Probably, yeah, right? Yeah, I know. You. That's right. You've lived through it, man. You were there. You were there. Remember? Well, I believe we're one day removed from the 24th anniversary of the biggest sham in NBA history.
2: Yeah.
4: Right?
2: Yep.
4: Right?
2: Yep.
4: And that was the year, didn't we have, a funeral for the Lakers. Didn't we have a funeral
2: Somebody
4: for the Lakers?
2: Did. I don't recall who did that. It was ill-advised.
4: I've only heard rumors. I've only heard rumors. So.
3: Coz, the coaching style of Coach Adamon, nowadays it feels like a lot of these players, you know, you'll hear some coaches complain and, oh, they don't want to watch film and they don't want to do that or this, and things have just changed so much. But do you still see remnants from Coach Adelman and his

0: do that or this, and things have just changed so much. But do you still see remnants from Coach Adelman and his coaching style in the game today?
1: You know, that's interesting. That's a really good observation, Alan. I do think that some of the things he was doing, you know, a little more up-tempo, not afraid to shoot the three, put the right people in the right place to do the things they can do. You know, it might not be a direct A to B connection, but it's tangentially connected to coaches today are most successful by allowing guys to do their best things the most on the floor, right? I mean, Steve Kerr's the best example of that. Now, it helps that you have the greatest shooter of all time and maybe the second greatest shooter of that era of the NBA to help out. But he puts guys in positions to do good things. And while the game is completely morphed, it's a completely different game, and the personalities are different. I think another thing that we should point out is what you said, Alan, that sometimes you think, oh, well, these players don't want to look at tape and they don't want to do this. Well, why the heck is that? And I can't see how that makes them better to not want to see what's going on, good and bad, because you can learn from watching good tape. You can learn from watching tapes where maybe it didn't go right. I do think the game has changed. I don't know if it's more fun to watch right now. And that's, I know a lot of your younger audience is saying, all right, old man, you know, get off my lawn and yell at the clouds. But maybe because I was in it in a different way. I just remember the game when it changed to what was going on in that era. And again, you know, that's what I say, 24 year anniversary of the Laker game six. That's a long time ago, right? That's quarter century. So things change in a quarter century. So maybe the best thing is, while I do see some similarities, either I've got to get up with the game or the game is just going to pass me on. So and I think the best coaches also do that as well. They realize that you can't, if you have one style that works all the time, when things start to change, you have to be flexible enough to see that. And maybe I have to be flexible enough to do that as a fan.
0: It's a great Jim Cosmore, nice enough to join us here as we remember Rick Adelman, who sadly has passed away. And I'll tell you, Alan, Coz not only knows basketball and broadcast basketball at a very high level, he's a really good player. I played against him. He's a really good shooter.
2: Oh,
0: so
2: okay.
0: I know that you know the game. And I said something earlier, Coz. Well, what do you think of this? To me, obviously, to have as much success as those Kings teams had, you have to do a lot of things well. But the one thing that, to me, really separated that team was just the passing ability. What do you think of that?
1: Oh, yeah, that by far. I mean, there you had so many guys who could give you 10 dimes in a night. Chris Webber was an underappreciated passer until he got to the Sacramento Kings, and Rick Adelman put him in positions when he'd get it in the low post and running guys, and he'd be able to find whether it was Doug Christie coming down the lane, whether it was Peja Stojakovic coming off the screen. And then there was always Vlade at the high post. He would get the ball, and I can still envision Peja coming around him, not getting the handoff, but continue to curl around him to the basket, and Vlade flips it behind his head, and Peja catches it and just lays it in. And then you had Jason Williams, and this is the beginnings of it. I think, Whitey, you would agree, the Jay Will era was the beginnings of it. Mike Bibby was 2.0, and that took them to the next level that they needed to. But the Jay Will era had a certain level of excitement because of the way he made passes.
0: Yep.
1: For some reason, even the simplest pass seemed to be the most exciting simple pass I've ever seen in the game. And so there was a flair with this team. And you're right, everybody could do it. And then, you know, we talk about three guys, but let's not forget, you know, Peja could also pass the basketball. Doug Christie could pass the basketball. Bobby Jackson was such a key element to that particular team. I remember, you know, was it Jay Will's second season when they're in the playoffs? And everyone was always saying, oh, Bobby's sixth man of the year. Bobby should start. He should start. And Rick Adelman wouldn't change. He would not change the starting lineup. And Jay Will was in that starting lineup. But it seemed to me they tossed the ball in the air. Vlade would tip it. And Bobby would get up off the bench and walk to the scorer's table. And he'd get in on the first dead ball. He didn't start because Rick wasn't going to change that lineup. But I know I'm overemphasizing it a little bit. But Bobby was quick to get into that game. But, boy, what a special era it was. And you're right, Whitey. The passing ability of all the guys added to the flair of the game. Because for some reason it seemed to me, and maybe I'm just aggrandizing it because in your mind you always make things a little bit better in your era. Everything they did seemed to have flair and substance and panache, and they did things with a smile. It was just a different time, and it was really needed in Sacramento at the time. I really believe that. I just they

0: had so many down times that this team came on and didn't just win, but they won with pizzazz and they had fun. So that's part of it. So that's a great observation on your part. The passing was phenomenal. And let me also point out, we're talking about Rick Adelman in Sacramento. Rick had an extremely successful career prior
1: Yes.
0: to coming to Sacramento, right? He was in Portland and got them to the NBA Finals. And I mean, he's, a couple of breaks from maybe beating Michael Jordan in the Bulls. So a tremendously successful coach in Portland, in Sacramento, just great, great years. Then went on in Houston and Minnesota and did very good things there as well. But Rick is going to be thought of very highly in the NBA community, but in many of these cities, I think they're having these same types of conversations that we're having here today.
2: Coz, is there a specific game that still sticks out to you, or are there too many to choose from?
0: Yeah, you hate to always, it's funny. You can win, and you win, and you're like, yeah, we were supposed to win. And the losses tend to stick with you, I think, a little bit more. Those are the ones that hurt, and they stick the dagger in just a little bit. But if I go back, if I just
2: Kevin Martin, coast to coast, coast. Come on, Kevin Martin, coast to coast for the win against the Spurs.
0: I know that's their last significant win. That was maybe my career call right there, right? Maybe that was my career call. I was on the radio call on that game, and it came out of nowhere. Somehow it popped up the other day, and I watched it, and that might be one of the great ones. But really, I would say this, Alan. I would say there were wins in that prime era, when they were making their run and when they were winning 60 games, that there was a certain flow and way that things were going on with this organization where I think people looked at Rick Adelman and they wanted to emulate what he was doing. Well, we heard Magic Johnson say it, and I don't know if I can pick out a game or a stretch. I could talk about a game that we played in Toronto where we got in the night before and maybe everyone stayed out a little later than they should have, and he was able to get guys to produce enough to get a victory on the road. But I just think at that time, what stands out to me is they were such an effective team and so much fun. And people complained about defense all the time, how they didn't play enough defense. But they have so many – at the time, they had so many more possessions than everyone else. So that, if you look at on average, things maybe tended to even out. So I wish I could pick just one particular game and moment, but I really think it's that style of play that he brought that other teams were hoping to emulate, but they couldn't because he had the right group. Jeff Petrie gave him the right players. Jeff knew Rick's skills, and it worked out because let's not forget, Rick Adelman was a very good coach, and 90 miles down the road, he goes to Golden State when he had Latrell Sprewell, and they didn't win. So, part of this is the equation of players and coaches and management and fans, and it worked in Sacramento. So I think everyone should feel blessed that they were able to live through it. And it's just a sad day to hear the news about Rick.
2: Thank you, Coz. You've helped us all to deal with it. Appreciate your time very, very much. And again, sorry to just, hey, by the way, death in the family, would you pop on? So thank you. We appreciate that and hope all is going well for you.
0: It's going great. I'm honored to come on, and you know me, Whitey. I met my wife in Sacramento. My kids are born there. I love you guys back there. So thanks for having me on. It's always a treasure, guys. Thank you so much.
2: Thank you, Coz. Jim Cozamore. Take it easy. Former Kings announcer. Remembering the good old days of Rick Adelman, Coach Adelman has passed away at the age of 79.
3: Yeah, and I mean, Coz just nailed so many different layers of Coach Adelman and being able to call it from what he was doing, broadcasting and as a fan and talking about his family as well. Just so many good memories that I know a lot of Kings fans are just thinking about right now.
2: Yeah, I got to talk to him a number of times. I don't pretend to have known Coach Adelman well, but one of my senses of one of the reasons why he was so successful here is he really did care about the basketball. Now an NBA head coach is a celebrity, and there were times when they're playing the Lakers and he would have to publicly go to battle over the officiating. Is kind of, that was a game you had to do that if you wanted to get the calls. But I really don't think he cared about that or his ego. He was a proud man, he was a competitor, but as far as the ego stuff, he didn't really care about that. He wanted the players to play well, not because he was so buddy buddy with them, but no, we want to win the damn game.
3: Right.
2: And it's one of the things that focus, that hyper focus on the things that really matter. That's, I think, one of the things, if not the main thing, that made him so successful as a player and as a coach.
3: Yeah. And I mean, going back now to so much coach talk lately, just with obviously the Spurs and the Knicks, just the idea that if you're winning basketball games, that's really all that should matter.
2: Mm-hmm.
3: That's it.
2: There you go.
3: That's it.
2: Yeah. We'll come back, continue our remembrance of Coach Edelman. Also, we've got some high-end and low-end comps for the top players in the upcoming draft. Next with the Drive Guys on Sactown Sports.
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17: The season opener in 2011 had the 49ers hosting the rival Seattle Seahawks. It was Jim Harbaugh's first game as coach, and he knew it would take something special to beat Seattle. Ted Ginn Jr. put new meaning behind that word special. It was a close game with 4 minutes to play as Seattle got in the end zone to make it 19-17 49ers. The ensuing kickoff was taken back for a score by Ginn to extend the lead. Less than 1 minute later, the 49ers defense forced a three and out, and Ginn returned the punt 55 yards for another score. It was a season-opening win and a special Sunday for Ginn and the 49ers.
1: Faithful flashbacks on Sacktown Sports 1140.

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1: Thanks for being with us. I just want to, again, let everyone know we have sad news today. Rick Adelman has passed away. Rick Adelman, all-time great coach, coach of the Kings in the glory days, passed away. It was announced today. The actual announcement came from the NBA Coaches Association. Passed away at the age of 79. Earlier, last segment, in fact, we talked to former Kings broadcaster Jim Cosimore. So I know it was a while ago, but those who were Kings fans at the time will never forget those glory days. We'll never forget Rick Adelman, and anybody who has any thoughts that want to share with us, we'd love to hear them. 339-1140, 1-800-920-1140, YouTube chat, also on the text line. So as we deal with all that, Alan, we do have the NBA draft coming up, and I wanted to see what you thought here of the latest from Tim Bontemps and Jeremy Wu. They've got another at ESPN projected lottery picks, but they have a little juicier here. They have high-end and low-end comps for each player.
2: I saw the high-end for a couple of the players. I did not see the low-end for the
1: A.J. DeBonta, for example. High-end, supercharged Jaylen Brown.
2: Okay.
1: Low-end, supercharged R.J. Barrett.
2: This sounds like something I wrote. Like, who creates stuff like
1: this? It does.
2: Supercharged R.J. Barrett.
1: Now, Darren Peterson, high-end Dame Lillard with better tools. Low-end, you think low-end? Oh, no, here we go. Jamal Murray with better defense. That's wow. The guy, Allen.
2: That was the guy.
1: Whoever gets him is going to be very happy.
2: Yeah.
1: Cam Boozer, high-end Kevin Love with more ball skills. Low-end, Domantas Sabonis with better three-point shooting.
2: That would have been nice, too. Wow.
1: Where
2: that's
1: are we?
2: Low end?
1: That's the low end, according to Jeremy Wu and Bontemps.
2: This really might be the best draft ever.
1: Yeah. Where are we, by the way, with Domas? I know we all say, I've said, oh, the Kings got it. You got to get rid of him. I don't know. Do they have to now get rid of him?
2: No, I don't think they can get rid of them. I don't think they can get rid of him. Unless the Raptors...
1: Have to hurt, right? Someone would have to make it where we'll take them off your hands, but you're going to pay us to get us to do it. So why would you do that?
2: No, you're not getting any value back. Not this offseason.
1: Yeah. So
2: what is the point?
1: And you don't really benefit from losing a ton of games anymore.
2: Right.
1: So keep them around.
2: Keep them around.
1: You can play, you know, continue to work him at the four in addition to the center spot.
2: Mm-hmm. Yeah. I mean, I think you keep him around and... He can. I want to see him and Maxime not just together. I want to see them battle it out a bit. I want to be able to sit there and say, "Man, Maxime might be better than Domantas Sabonis," because that just adds to Maxime's value.
1: Say what?
2: Well, I want to just see it happen.
1: Mm-hmm.
2: You know, if Domas is the starter and Maxime is spelling him, and throughout the season, Domas. I mean, remember those really weird reports that I shouldn't say weird, but they just kind of went away for a hot second that Domas wasn't happy in his role, but he had played in three games, so we didn't know why that was even coming up. I want to see what, you know, the coaching plan is with Domantas Sabonis and how that affects Maxime, since they're two different players. I think the deeper we get into this off season, we'll learn a lot more about what the plans are. But, you know, even though it's probably going to be a tough season, there are still things that we can take from and learn as far as who Domas is going to be moving forward and as far as guys like Maxime, too.
1: I think this upcoming season is going to be, at least the first half of it, is again going to be about maximizing your assets, which means a guy like Domas specifically. His market value right now could not be much lower.
2: Nope.
1: Didn't play much last year. He's hurt. So you let him play, and then at the deadline, maybe you move him.
2: Yes.
1: So the first half, if he plays great and we're excited about, oh, Domas is back, big picture, the benefit of that could be, yes, that means we get to move him. Which, you know, it's just kind of confusing to be in that kind of in-between world.
2: Yeah, that's the...
1: Are we building a team, or are we using these guys we have now to get parts that we're going to use to build the team?
2: Right. That's the new goal, though. I don't think you're still having a conversation about building something with Domas, and I don't think you're having a conversation about moving him this offseason unless somebody's just off their rocker.
1: I just, not to borrow from your beloved hybrid rebuild, but given that he's, Is he 30 now? Or he's going to be 30? Mm-hmm. I mean, you still got at least, and he's only under contract, what, for two more seasons?
2: Right.
1: Yeah. When it comes to timelines, are we really saying right now that Kings aren't going to be any good for at least the next two seasons? I don't know. I could see how he could still help you.
2: I mean, I guess
1: everything's different now that you can't gain anything by tanking.
2: Right. He just turned 30.
1: Yeah.
2: At the beginning of May. Yeah. You can see what it looks. That's what I'm saying. You can see what it looks like.
1: Yeah.
2: Maybe it makes sense.
1: Yeah. See, I'm ready to get into that pool. Like, yeah, Domas, let's keep him around a while. And you and I, you're probably right. You're just going to, I might put my toe in there, but I don't really want to get in with you, Whitey.
2: Well, but what's a while, right? I'm not in a rush to move off of him. I just know that the Kings are probably going to move on from him. So he can hang around. Like I said, build up his value. That's fine.
1: You're saying when you've built something close to what you want to build, he's probably not there. Right?
2: I don't think so. I don't think so.
1: Caleb Wilson, high-end and low-end comps, according to ESPN. High-end, a bouncier Pascal Siakam.
2: Okay.
1: Low-end, peak John Collins.
2: That seems like Caleb Wilson is the one people aren't really sure about because those aren't even similar players.
1: I know. That's true. But now we're getting into the areas where there's more variance.
2: Right.
1: Here.
2: We don't really know, but let's try to guess.
1: Yeah. Keaton Wagler, high end, a slower paced Tyrese Halliburton, low end, Andrew Nembhard with less defense. Are you getting dizzy?
2: Sure. Sure. I don't. Again, when we do this stuff with guys like Andrew Nembhard, do we know what Andrew Nembhard is? Do we?
1: We thought we had an idea last year. You're suggesting that maybe Jeremy Wu, excuse me, and Tim Bontemps are throwing names out there that they know people are not sure of. And so that way they can't be held responsible. They can't be accountable because, like, I don't even know what you mean. So how do I know if you're right or wrong?
2: I think I have a, I'm just double checking here, Whitey. Yeah, I got a new rule.
1: Okay.
2: My new rule is no player comps with anyone that hasn't played more than 5 years. Andrew Nembhard just played his fourth year.
1: Interesting.
2: In the league.
1: Okay. Darius Acuff.
2: Here we go.
1: According to ESPN, Tim Bontemps and Jeremy Wu. High-end comp, Jalen Brunson. Low end, Mike Bibby.
2: Okay. Yeah. That's not too, that's bad.
1: Guy that's going to go, they have him going sixth. The guy that will go sixth, seventh, somewhere in there. That's pretty good.
2: That is pretty good.
1: Yeah. If that's your floor, like Mike Bibby's your floor, all right. You feel pretty good about that pick. Kingston Flemings, high end, De'Aaron Fox. Low end, Brandon Knight.
2: Okay, man. All right. Really?
1: That is a cheap shot. That came out of nowhere, right? Adame Ara, high-end Brooke Lopez with more passing, low-end less athletic Andrew Bogut.
2: They're just having fun with this, man.
1: Uh-huh. See, I think I kind of would sign up for that if those are my options. Mikal Brown Jr., high-end smaller LaMelo Ball, low-end D'Angelo Russell.
2: See any D'Angelo Russell. He plays much faster than him.
1: And let's end it here with Nate Amend.
2: Now I'm listening.
1: Nate Amend, high-end, bigger Harrison Barnes, low-end, bigger Zaire Williams. Ooh, Allen. They're coming right into your kitchen with that.
2: I mean, I still can't get over the Kingston Flemings one. Wasn't he supposed to be the safe pick? That doesn't sound very safe.
1: Mm-hmm. It doesn't sound like these comps align with some of the things Brett Siegel told us.
2: No.
1: Especially about Mikal Brown Jr., Kingston Flemings, high-end De'Aaron Fox, low-end Brandon Knight.
2: Yeah, that's a rough one for me.
1: Mm-hmm.
2: Scouts, he's supposed to be safe.
1: Scouts take. Many evaluators like Flemings' intangibles and his defensive chops, and they have compared him to Fox, Derek White, and Drew Holiday as guards who can run offense, make shots, and play defense. His measurements, though, left some concern. A scout said he will find ways to impact winning, but he's thin and small.
2: Oh. Okay.
1: Looks like he very well could be the guy.
2: No more dinners now. Not after this from Jeremy Wu.
1: Yeah. We have no reason to believe that dinner took place at the Pizza Hut.
2: It was Burger King.
1: Burger King.
2: Or that a Whopper Jr. was purchased.
1: Don't we need context on Matt George's report? If it's true, and I assume it is true, or Matt wouldn't have reported it, that Scott Perry had dinner with Kingston Flemings and the family, I need to know, well, how many other players' families has he had dinner with?
2: Yeah. Yeah. Whenever we have somebody, there's always a question that I say, oh man, I should have asked this. And that was one to Brett. But honestly, the reason I didn't ask it is because I could say, hey, do is this dinner thing a typical thing? And my guess is that he's going to say yes. That's why I didn't want to use a question on it. I just figured he would just say yes.
1: One of the keys is, okay, who told us that?
2: Right. Right.
1: Probably the team, I'm guessing. When we come back, the dream of postseason baseball at Sutter Health Park. Is it now on life support? Next, Sactown Sports.
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0: Mondays with Kevin Gleason and Alan Stiles.
1: Before we get back to what happened and what didn't happen at Sutter Health Park this weekend, Alan, what is going on today in the NFL?
2: A lot. A lot.
1: A.J. Brown traded to New England. Mm-hmm. And then your guy, Myles Garrett, going to your Rams. You must be happy.
2: That's right. The Lambs, as some of the Niners fans call them. The Lambs, they're getting better. Mm-hmm. Once again, they do not care.
1: In the short term, better.
2: But that's what matters. You know, Ty Simpson will have to figure it out on his own. But the, I don't know, if you're a Niner fan right now, how do you feel? You know, does it feel like you're getting lapped? Does it feel like you're losing? I mean, I don't even know if it was a lead per se, but I think a lot of Niners fans feel just in general that they're better, that they're a better team than the Rams.
1: It almost feels kind of like the way Giants fans feel when they look at the Dodgers,
2: mm-hmm.
1: but it shouldn't be that way in the NFL.
2: No.
1: You shouldn't be able to do that.
2: Right. Right.
1: So they are. The Rams are taking a very big risk here.
2: Here's the full trade. Myles Garrett to the Rams, of course. The Browns receive Jared Verse, 2027.
1: Good player.
2: Yes, solid player.
1: Mm-hmm.
2: 2027 first round pick, a 2028 second, and a 2029 third. Does that feel, I mean, I think both sides are fine, right?
1: A lot of people will tell you if you just think about it rather than, you know, use emotion when evaluating the trade. Some people say, oh, Cleveland did very well. Cleveland might have won that trade. We won't know for a while yet. But, you know, when you break down the picks according to value, the Browns did very well. But the Rams get not only one of the best defensive players, one of the best football players in the NFL. That after they already brought in Trent McDuffie for four picks.
2: Right. I'm just confirming we're going to have Sean Cunningham on at 5 p.m.
1: Okay.
2: Yes,
1: Sean is going to join us to talk about the late, great Rick Adelman. We found out this afternoon that Coach Adelman has passed away at the age of 79. So remember some of the glory days of the Kings with Sean Cunningham, top of the hour. Thank you. But yeah, the Rams go out and they trade. So they traded away seven picks and a player this offseason for Trent McDuffie and Myles Garrett. And, you know, you can look big picture and say, oh, well, they're going to feel that down the road. But, yeah, but what about this year?
2: Right. But we said that last time.
1: Yeah.
2: And they didn't feel it.
1: They felt it for 1 year.
2: Right. 1 year.
1: They won a Super Bowl. They had one down year. And then they were 10-7 again.
2: Yeah. I mean, this is, we don't know what Ty Simpson's going to be. This is the time for the Rams. And, look, they just watched the team. If we take the Niners out of it, the Rams are thinking, look, the Niners are the Niners. They're going to be around. We get all that. We just saw a team in our division win the Super Bowl. We don't like that, mm-hmm. right? And mm-hmm. and I think the Rams, honestly, they probably felt, even though that game was fairly close, they probably felt the opposite. You know, when people say, oh, that game wasn't as close as it looked, it was almost the opposite. That game was almost closer than it actually was. Maybe the Rams felt like that, and because of it, they wanted to get active. And this is how they're going to do it.
1: Yeah. The word is that the Rams realize Matthew Stafford doesn't have many years left, maybe his last year. So they want to maximize their opportunity now. And it's not a matter of, oh, let's win it for Matt. It's just like, wow, with what we have a chance to win, but this is our chance. Next year, we may not have the chance.
2: No.
1: So we better maximize the chance right now. Whereas a lot of teams, and I think this has been the 49ers feeling over the years, is more, yeah, we would rather just be in position where we know every year we're going to be competitive.
2: Yeah, it almost feels like, and I know they traded for McCaffrey. They made moves, don't get me wrong.
1: You're right.
2: But it feels like lately, and they made trades this season, like we said, they got Odighizuwa from Dallas, who mm-hmm. he's a solid player, solid,
1: yes,
2: and they
1: yes.
2: needed something like that. And they signed Mike Evans.
1: Mm-hmm.
2: But it almost feels like a microcosm of something I felt with Kyle Shanahan for a long time. The Kyle Shanahan, before they tried the whole Trey thing and made those trades, that Kyle Shanahan kind of liked doing more with less, the ability to say, look what I'm doing with Jimmy Garoppolo.
1: It's almost an organizational arrogance.
2: Right.
1: Where it seems like, who knows, but it seems like the feeling is, this guy is, however good he is, Once he's with us, he's going to be better. Why? Because he's going to be with us.
2: Because he's going to be with us.
1: The Rams are just like, let's get the best guys.
2: Right, right, right. I don't care what system we, you know, we're talking about. Let's just get the best players. And, you know, and then on the flip side of it, if it doesn't work out, that's what I'm saying, Whitey. It turns into a situation where if you win, right? Well, look what we did with all of our injuries, and we didn't go out and get all those, you know, get all those players. And then if you lose, well, you know, I mean, if we had done X, Y, and Z, maybe we would have done what the Rams did. So it's kind of a weird protection that they give themselves, and it's a bit of a cop out in a way. And I think some fans are tired of it. Some fans will say, our team is very successful, and because our team is very successful, I'm not going to complain about it.
1: This one has to, privately anyway, really buckle Kyle Shanahan a little bit, because you know from his history that he believes in quarterbacks and edge rushers. Uh-huh. Those are the two positions that are most impactful. And the Rams just went out and got one of the best of all time.
2: Yes, they really did. Mm-hmm. And they had their, you know, they have, just because it's a different process doesn't mean that it doesn't work. And it feels like the Rams, they have their process. Their philosophy is, we like first round picks, but we like winning right now. But at least their philosophy with Matthew Stafford. Maybe that changes when Matthew Stafford retires, but their philosophy is, we are all in until we say otherwise.
1: So based on what we learned today, I guess we can go ahead and write it down in ink. Super Bowl is going to be the Rams and the Patriots, right? AJ Brown.
2: Well, I don't know about the Patriots. That one, I'm not too sure.
1: You're
2: about.
1: Not too sure?
2: No.
1: Playmaker.
2: I like A.J. Brown, but, you know, if we're tiering, if we're putting the wide receivers into tiers, is he in tier one for you?
1: How many can I have in a tier? I mean, yeah.
2: Is he top five?
1: Really close.
2: Yeah. Yeah.
1: We could split hairs, but, I don't have a hard time putting him in.
2: Okay.
1: Yeah, or near my top tier.
2: You got Chase, not to get into it, but you obviously Chase, you got Jefferson. So you have those guys, and then you have the
1: Jairsall.
2: Mm-hmm. You said who now?
1: Sorry.
2: You got the JSNs, and then obviously the Pukas. So to me, he's a high end. What is he's a supercharged tier two.
1: Yeah.
2: That's what he is, a supercharged tier two. But I mean, it makes the Patriots better. I'm just not sure how much better. They did need a wide receiver, though. We know that. They got, you know, some other things going on out there in New England. So
1: I just see the opener in Australia, you know, and the 49ers are like, well, we don't need to draft offensive linemen. We can figure out guys and, you know, make the best of them and fit them into our system. And then Myles Garrett's just, you know, destroying them. I hope it doesn't happen. I'm not wishing it. It's just, I'm seeing these visions.
2: Just taking their lunch money.
1: Yeah.
2: Yeah. I mean, it's hard to envision a different world. Obviously, being in Australia, who knows? It'll be his first game. Who knows? But at some point, he's going to get to you. Brock, you know, Brock was...
1: Get it out.
2: Yeah.
1: Get it out. Get the ball out.
2: Well, you got Stribling. No, you got to let Stribling run his route. That's and Mike right. Evans run his route. And Brock's been lifting and doing squats.
1: I forgot about that. And I forgot about Stribling. And you're right. I'm not worried anymore.
2: Thank you. I'm glad I could make you feel better.
1: Yeah, not worried about it.
2: Pearsall, Jacob Cowing. We'll get to see him actually play after 3 years. It's time.
1: What was I thinking?
2: Don't worry about it.
1: Uh-huh. By the way, Alan, before we hit the break here, the dream of postseason baseball at Sutter Health Park. It's a dream that we just allowed ourselves to start having less than a week ago, days ago. And after the way the A's played against the Yankees, not only the Yankees, but against the Mariners on this homestand. Mm-hmm. I don't know, Al. I'm not sure that dream is now on life support.
2: Yeah, I mean, look, if anybody from the A's is listening, you want to, you know, you want to help me get in the building a couple more times? I'm undefeated. You won one game over the last six, and I was there. So I'm just saying there's clearly a parallel there.
1: Did you ever remember playing when you were out on the field for a team, the other team scoring, like the Yankees yesterday, 13 runs? You ever remember
2: anything like that? Not like that. Not like that.
1: Yeah. I mean, 7 or 8 is like brutal, right? And I think, I have to look it up. Maybe Ramsey knows. I think they had at least 11 before anybody was even out.
2: Right. Yeah. Nothing like that, man. Not that I can recall. Not, I mean, maybe some Little League or something like that, but that's crazy.
1: Mm-hmm. They came back and made the final score a little more respectable, but right. That was absolutely brutal.
2: Yeah.
3: First time the A's have given up 13 runs in an inning like that since 1950.
2: I can believe it. That's a lot of runs.
1: Mm-hmm.
2: That's a lot of runs. And they're looking for answers on the mound. Maybe not so much in the batter's box, but, you know, they're just not a complete team.
3: And here's another ironic stat from the game. If you take the 13-run inning out, the A's pitching staff threw a one-hitter.
2: Hmm. Now, that's funny. I don't know what to do with it, but that is funny. You think they're going to be buyers?
1: No.
2: Just sit.
1: I think they should be, but I don't think they will be.
2: Just
1: why should they be? What's going to happen? They don't have a fan base to be upset.
2: Yeah. I mean, I wouldn't, but if they actually wanted to be real contenders in the playoffs, I mean, one of these, look, the American League's been so bad, somebody's going to heat up here mm-hmm. in the back half.
1: Mm-hmm.
2: And you better hope it's you. But if not, I don't think you're doing very much this season.
1: When we come back, Sean Cunningham is going to join us from KCRA3. He will help us remember the late, great Rick Adelman, all-time great Kings coach who passed away today. So we've got that coming up with Sean Cunningham next on Sacktown Sports.
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